0: across the country, we're getting some warmer temperatures. Things are feeling like spring. Some of the snow that we've had is melting off. And that just makes us think about spring cleaning. Have you ever thought about spring cleaning your health or your lifestyle? Now's a great time to do it. I'm going to introduce you to some people today with some success stories in their spring cleaning, where they took out some of the old unhealthy habits in their diet and they added some new healthier habits to help them find success. And balance of nature was the key. Let's hear what they have to say.
1: I'm a registered nurse, and I just want to tell you that I honestly feel that your product is wonderful. And I mean that sincerely. And I've taken supplements. I'm definitely in my 60s. I'm not a kid. And this is the best product I've ever had.
2: And when I talked to them, they were talking about a difference in me. And I said, I think it's this product. And I mentioned it to them. And one of the things they said was that I act younger. I seem to have more energy. And I didn't even think about those aspects of it. But after listening to them and then thinking about it, this is the way that I ended up saying it, was that if I were to say that I felt 10 years younger, that would be a lie. Because it's more like 15. That's just the truth. I mean, I feel energy. I feel, even like my memory and, little things.
3: I attribute it to the balance of nature, because that's truly, my diet hasn't changed at all. And I definitely was getting the cold. I mean, the chills and the sweat and that. And so for 2 days, it was only 2 days, I doubled my dose. And I really think that's what kicked it. And I feel 100% now.
4: I am very happy with this product. I'll be 89 in less than 2 months. I have a very healthy diet and have for many, many years. I'm very physically active. I eat mostly Mediterranean diet, and I eat most of my shopping as produce. I added this because I'm typically a very frisky, active person, and I thought, well, maybe I could be even friskier, and guess what? I am. I'm used to be, since I've been older, been taking an hour-long nap every day and then tearing it up the rest of the time. Now I set the timer for an hour, and I'm wide awake in about 25 minutes, and that's it for the day. And I'm really very pleased with what this has done with taking 3x3. Because of COVID, I haven't been going to the nursery. I'm an avid gardener, and I haven't been going. But I finally got brave enough to go to the nursery and pick up some plants for winter. And the next day, I spent 7.5 hours total digging in the garden without feeling tired. And at the end of the day, I did my typical 30-minute walk around the neighborhood feeling wonderful. So that's a testament to this product, too.
5: I'm doing wonderful. I've never had a problem. I had major surgery 3 years ago, and my doctor's like, I don't know what you're doing. He goes, but for your age, not to be on any medications. And he said, and I was not even a week out post-op, and I was already healing. And he's like, whatever you're doing, keep doing it.
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6: 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And they said, well, whatever you're doing, keep doing it. 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
0: 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Thanks for spending your weekend with us talking health and wellness. We just got inspired by those success stories by real life customers. And now we're going to learn a little bit more. We want to introduce radio show host Laura Smith. She's a great friend of Balance of Nature, and she is with Dr. Douglas Howard, the founder and formulator of Balance of Nature today. So stay with us and listen into this interview.
7: Dr. Douglas Howard and Susan Howard, thank you so much for joining us today. And I just want to ask you, I have so many questions about balance of nature. I don't even know where to start.
8: Hi, it's great to be here again.
7: Hi, Laura. Good to be back. I'm very curious as to how there can actually be a product on the market that's nothing but fruits and vegetables with absolutely nothing else in it. How in the world can this be life-changing? And where did you get the idea for it? And how did you know which fruits and vegetables to actually select for the product Balance of Nature?
8: Well, started out, I studied in Russia for several years. And while I was there, I started seeing the need for nutrition more and more. And when I returned back to my practice in the United States, then I started seeing how lousy our diets really were. When I started really realizing how important that balance of chemistry is, how much A to C to D to E. And back then I still believed that D was a vitamin. It's not, it's a hormone. Anyways, and I started seeing the necessity of balance of chemistry. And so I started searching which one was the best, which vitamin was the best in balance. And at the same time, then the notion started coming of, you know, we were discovering more and more chemistry in fruits and vegetables, resveratrol, quercetin, zeaxanthin, all these different chemicals that we were finding had positive effects, but they were from different fruits and vegetables. And so then I was on that path and I was looking for which of these vitamins is going to be the magical vitamin. There was a day that I was like, well, I'm searching for the perfect balance of all of this chemistry. And at the same time, there's all this chemistry we haven't even discovered yet. That's when I started learning that there's hundreds of thousands of chemicals just in an apple alone, and hundreds of thousands in an orange, and all of them. And then I went, well, wait, I may be dead when we find this magic chemical I'm looking for, because out of all of this, how am I going to find this needle in the haystack? And on top of that, I already know where the perfect balance of all of these vitamins is. It's in our fruits and vegetables. It was already made for us, for our bodies. And so that's when I went, okay, well, I've got to get back to that. I just have to get my patients to be able to consume that. And as I did that, first I started trying to have them have better diets. Well, that was like leading a horse to water and trying to get him to drink that didn't want to drink. And then I started having some people juice, because I thought, okay, well, I can get them to juice and get a concentrated amount. Well, later I realized that's an extract, because, for example, I got people to juice, but they were juicing mostly carrot and apple, let's say, maybe carrot, apple, and celery. But I had patients starting to come in with carotenemia, which means they were turning orange because they just were consuming so much, you know, and carrot juice. Well, that wasn't healthy. They were not supposed to be orange. Then I started trying to figure out how to get this in there. And I started realizing the number one component of all of these fruits and vegetables is water. If I can just remove the water without damaging all of the other chemistry, then I can pack it more dense. I never imagined I could get it as dense as we have it. I never imagined that I would be able to get it down to 3 fruit capsules and 3 vegetable capsules and have the same nutrient value as eating over 10 servings of fruits and vegetables every day.
7: You know, what I find so interesting is what you're talking about is when I try to eat healthy and get the fruits and vegetables that I need, it's really a process. I have to go to the supermarket. It's very, very expensive where I live. You have to spend a lot of time chopping. And in order to keep the nutrition in, you basically kind of have to eat it raw. It's really hard to get 10 or 11 servings a day that you're recommending, Dr. Howard. And so for me, Balance of Nature is just an easier way to do this, and actually more economical.
9: Yeah, it cuts out all the shopping, cleaning, chopping, and chewing. You just swallow it. I mean, it's true. And there is there's a lot of chewing involved in that much fruits and vegetables.
7: Absolutely. So
8: now, I'm not going to tell you don't need to eat fruits and vegetables anymore. You do. But the beauty of this also is once you start taking Balance of Nature, it's interesting. Your appetite generally starts to increase towards fruits and vegetables, and many people report decreases towards sweets.
7: Well, that's a wonderful thing.
9: Yeah.
7: Wouldn't it be great if we could all substitute that? Dr. Howard, when somebody does take these 10 servings a day with Balance of Nature, what is it that they can expect to feel? I mean, how is it that something so small like that could actually maybe prevent some of the diseases that you were talking about in some of your literature.
8: Well, it's interesting. We'll have anywhere from somebody saying from minutes after I took my first dosage, it's like somebody flipped the light switch on and I just feel it, all the way to nothing. I mean, it doesn't necessarily mean you're going to feel something in your body. By the time you feel something, or by the time you feel a symptom, you've lost over 60% of the function of that cell, tissue, or organ. And that's important to note. So what I really developed this was not to feel anything, but was to prevent aging diseases, was my original purpose, to prevent the risk of cataracts and strokes and heart attack and heart disease and cancer, macular degeneration and aging diseases is what we really, that was the focus of what I was doing. It's not to cure anything. I guess that's what I'm trying to say. My purpose wasn't to cure anything. It's to give the body the chemistry and the nutrition that it needs to do what it needs. Your body is far more intelligent and knows what it needs to do more than I can force it to do something.
7: For those that are just tuning in, I'm talking with Dr. Douglas Howard, the formulator of Balance of Nature's fruits and veggies and fiber and spice. 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
7: Welcome back. I'm Laura Smith, and we're talking with Dr. Douglas Howard, the founder and formulator of Balance of Nature, and his wife, Susan Howard. Balance of Nature is a product that has changed my life by helping me to get over 10 servings of fruits and vegetables every day in a huge variety. You get a combination of 31 fruits and vegetables that have been scientifically proven to make sure you are getting everything your body needs on a daily basis. I know that you say often on the program, we don't claim the Balance of Nature as a cure-all or a cure for cancer. But what doesn't the right proper nutrition help? And then I know that at your company, you receive literally thousands of letters from people who have been taking Balance of Nature and different issues, maladies, health problems that have been alleviated and made better because of taking it. Are you allowed to tell us some of what that is?
8: Sure. I mean, and I do want to stress that. We don't claim to be a cure for everything. Early in my career, I remember a lady calling from Texas, and she was just absolutely furious at me. And she said, how dare you say cancer is preventable? Cancer is preventable a great percentage of the time. But she was furious at me because she had a son who had passed away. And I said, I'm so sorry if that's what if you think I'm blaming you for that cancer, I'm not. But many times, in fact, I'll say most times, even cancer is a lifestyle disease, simply meaning that the way you live your life on the physical basis, on the nutritional basis or chemical basis, and on your spiritual, emotional, mental basis, many of the lifestyle diseases, that's what they're caused by, including cancer, heart attack, and stroke.
7: Some of the testimonials I've heard on some of your programs have sounded almost miraculous, too good to be true. We're talking major diseases like hepatitis C, cancer, MS, I mean, really big, huge things. And these wonderful people are claiming that Balance of Nature has actually helped them.
9: I think it's important to note, and this was something that took me a long time to get. And when people, there's lots of instances out there when someone has something horrible and they have a surgery or a drug or something, or they say, oh, doctor, thank you. You cured me. And I just love this man because he cured me. But we need to remember that actually nothing cures anything except the body. And we can assist the body. A doctor can remove a tumor. A person can put in proper nutrition. Someone can get decent exercise. Someone can whatever. You can do all that. But at the end of the day, it is always the body that cures itself. Always. People who call into the office, all calls are recorded, and then we just ask their permission to share it. That's where the success stories come from. Nothing that we've solicited.
7: I'd love to hear from some people who have ordered it, taken it, and seen results in their lives. Phil, are you there?
12: Yes.
7: Hi there.
9: Hi, Phil.
12: Hi. How you doing? Is this the Howards?
9: Yeah, this is Susie.
8: And this Hi, is Dr. Susie. Howard. How are you?
12: Hi, Doc. How you doing?
8: Great.
7: Hi there, Phil.
12: So, hi, Laura.
7: We're so glad you called in today to tell us how Balance of Nature has changed your life.
12: Oh, yeah. It's done. It's really, I'm a firm believer. I was saying to one of the girls that I'm a firm believer that God put us on this earth with all we needed to keep us healthy and wealthy and all of that. And it, to me, it's in the earth. It's you know, the fruit and vegetables. And somehow we got away from that, and the pharmaceuticals took over, and now we're back to fruit and vegetables again. And I think it's the best thing in the world.
7: Phil, what are some of the good, positive side effects have you experienced from taking Balance of Nature?
12: Well, I feel good. And, you know, I put 40 years in New York City Fire Department, and I didn't expect to make it past 60, and I just turned 79 in September. So, you know, and I've been taking Balance of Nature for a while, and before that, I used to take these smoothies. My kids had me taking these smoothies, and they were good, you know, but I said, let me try this Balance of Nature. It sounds, you know, and the people you have on that give testimonials, they're very sincere. You can tell that they're, you know, they're. It's really helped them a lot, and it's helped me. I mean, like I say, I go to the gym three times a week, and I stay healthy. And my dog keeps me hopping here. He's sleeping right now, and it's. I just feel relatively good, you know, for my age and 40 years in FDNY did take its toll. I can tell you that. Oh. But I try to go to the gym three times a week, and I take the Balance of Nature faithfully, and so far so good. I would live long enough to see my two great-grandchildren.
9: Wow, that's so great.
12: Yeah, I mean, I survived 9/11.
9: Wow.
12: And I got lung cancer from 9/11 from ground zero. I was down there for 7 months. I was the West Street commander. And they took it out in 2010. And, you know, I should be out of the woods by now. So everything is good. Everything's gravy now.
7: Dr. Howard, do you think that there is any correlation between the fact that Phil is 80 years old, he's a cancer survivor, he's taking
12: 79.
7: Balance of Nature.
12: I didn't make 80 yet.
7: Almost 80 years old.
9: He will, though.
8: He's in his 80th year.
7: That's 100. Right.
12: He's in his that's right. I've been my 80th
7: year. You sound like you're 30, though, so that's a good thing. Is there anything, Dr. Howard, that you think that might be a reason why he's been able to kick the cancer and also go to the gym three times a week and see great-grandchildren with the kind of lifestyle he had being a firefighter? Does Balance of Nature help in that way?
8: Well, sure. And I don't know if, Phil, how long have you been taking Balance of Nature? I'm not sure.
12: Oh, for, I guess, several years now, you know.
8: Okay.
12: Then, and it's been, I can really say that I've, you know, you can't put your finger on everything, but I feel, generally, I feel good.
8: great. And then I would say, yes, it's been several years. It's a part of your chemistry. It's been a help in you kicking those. But again, we go back to the triad. I don't know if they've talked to you about that triad of health, that triangle of the physical part of health, the mental, emotional, spiritual part of health, and the nutritional. And you have mastered some of those other areas that have helped you through this. Because, and I know this, because I've talked to Phil before, and I love his books. He's written some books to be able to shed some of his stress and hardship inside of him. He's written it in a book, and those books are wonderful. I tell you what, my father was a fireman, and he actually died of effects of being a fireman, and so Phil was kind enough to send out a couple of books to my mother with a gracious note in there.
9: She loved those, Phil. She has loved them.
8: She would be in her room and all of a sudden hear, ah, ha, ha, laughing all to herself in there. And I knew she was reading your book.
9: Yeah, she loved them.
12: Well, you know, I wrote the first book because, like you said, Doc, that things were bothering me, that, and I didn't even realize it. I was like depressed. I was division commander in Brooklyn for 12 years. And from 1991 to 2001, right before 9/11, we lost 24 guys in the line of duty in my job. Wow. And 20 of them were good friends of mine and guys that I worked with. And it was really getting to me, and I didn't even realize it. But once I started writing about it and put it on paper, they're out of my mind. I didn't have to think about them anymore. And I'll talk to people about it anytime they want, but I don't have to think about it. So that's why I started writing the books. And then a publisher told me, I think you got two more books in you. And he was right.
8: And they're great.
9: Awesome. They really were great.
8: Well, and the thing is it really supports the whole aspect of that triad of health. That spiritual, mental, emotional side is so important. And that's another part of it. And put that with the chemistry. And sure, it's going to boost up Phil's physical side. Just if we boost up two sides of it, it's going to boost up the third. And,
12: right.
8: And that's just awesome. And these are the reasons. You're the reason, Phil, that I was inspired to do this product. I didn't set out to make a product. I love being a doctor, but when it hit me, I thought, I need to do this. About like you did, you needed to write those books.
12: Right, right. And I had to put the first book, the title of the first book is Laughter, Tears, and Muffled Drums. Mm. I had to put laughter in there because I had to put some funny stuff because there were just too many tears, you know?
8: Yes, yeah. But it's wonderful.
12: And I was having that depression, and that was before 9/11. Mm. That was the 10 years before 9/11, from 1991 to 2001. Then 9/11 hit, and that was like and I was supposed to work that day. I worked the day before, and which was my birthday, September 10th, and I was relieved by two of my best friends, Dennis Cross, who was a battalion chief in my division, battalion commander, and he was acting deputy that night. So I was relieved at 6 o'clock on Monday night by Dennis and Timmy Stackpole, who was a captain, and Timmy rode with him because there was no place for him to work. Every unit was covered. So when that happens and a captain is assigned to work, he rides with the deputy chief, and that's what happened that morning. They rode together, and I never saw them again.
7: Phil, can you just give us the name of the books really quickly in succession?
12: Sure. The first book is Laughter, Tears, and Muffled Drums. The second book is Bringing Everybody Home, which is a chief's, that's his fondest wish, is to bring everybody home. And the third book is The Last True Hero, which is like an homage to all firefighters.
7: Thank you for your service to New York City, Phil. That's just, we're beyond grateful to you. We could never pay that back. Mm-hmm. It's always such a great pleasure to speak with you, Dr. Howard and Susan Howard from Balance of Nature, and talk about the beautiful benefits of the fruits and veggies and the fiber and spice, the whole health system, and just so much about what good nutrition means and what it can mean for everyone's life, no matter what age. It's a real pleasure. Thanks for being on today.
8: Thank you.
13: 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Thank you, Laura.
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10: 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I'm your host, Colleen. Thanks for joining me. Have you ever gone to the store with such great intentions? You wanted to get all these fruits and veggies into your diet. You buy a whole bunch of them only to bring them home. And a few days later, you're finding that they're starting to spoil. Well, Balance of Nature got creative. Fruits and veggies in a capsule. It's an easy way to get all your fruits and vegetables in just seconds, and nothing's going to spoil.
0: 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These are real stories with real results from using Balance of Nature and adding fruits and vegetables into their diet. Here, let's listen into these success stories.
1: I'm a registered nurse, and I just want to tell you that I honestly feel that your product is wonderful. And I mean that sincerely. And I've taken supplements. I'm definitely in my 60s. I'm not a kid. And this is the best product I've ever had.
2: And when I talked to them, they were talking about a difference in me. And I said, I think it's this product. And I mentioned it to them. And one thing they said was that I act younger. I seem to have more energy. And I didn't even think about those aspects of it. But after listening to them and then thinking about it, this is the way that I ended up saying it, was that if I were to say that I felt 10 years younger, that would be a lie, because it's more like 15. That's just the truth. I mean, I feel energy. I feel, you know, even like my memory and, you know, little things.
3: I attribute it to the balance of nature, because that's truly, my diet hasn't changed at all. And I definitely was getting the cold. I mean, the chills and the sweat and that. And so for 2 days, it was only 2 days, I doubled my dose. And I really think that's what kicked it. And I feel 100% now.
1: I am very happy with this product. I'll be 89 in less than 2 months. I have a very healthy diet and have for many, many years. I'm very physically active. I'm very, I eat mostly Mediterranean diet. And I eat, most of my shopping is produce. I added this because I'm typically a very frisky, active person. And I thought, well, maybe I could be even friskier. And guess what? I am. I'm used to be, since I've been older, been taking an hour-long nap every day and then tearing it up the rest of the time. Now I set the timer for an hour, and I'm wide awake in about 25 minutes, and that's it for the day. And I'm really very pleased with what this has done with taking 3x3. Because of COVID, I haven't been going to the nursery. I'm an avid gardener, and I haven't been going. But I finally got brave enough to go to the nursery and pick up some plants for winter, and the next day I spent 7.5 hours total digging in the garden without feeling tired. And at the end of the day, I did my typical 30-minute walk around the neighborhood feeling wonderful. So that's a testament to this product too.
5: I'm doing wonderful. I've never had a problem. I had major surgery 3 years ago, and my doctor's like, I don't know what you're doing. He goes, but for your age, not to be on any medications. And he said, and I was not even a week out post-op, and I was already healing. And he's like, whatever you're doing, keep doing it.
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10: 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Thanks for spending your weekend with us talking health and wellness. We just got inspired by those success stories by real life customers. And now we're going to learn a little bit more. We want to introduce radio show host Laura Smith. She's a great friend of Balance of Nature, and she is with Dr. Douglas Howard, the founder and formulator of Balance of Nature today. So stay with us and listen into this interview.
7: Dr. Douglas Howard and Susan Howard, thank you so much for joining us today. And I just want to ask you, I have so many questions about Balance of Nature. I don't even know where to start.
8: Hi, it's great to be here again.
21: Hi, Laura. Good to be back.
7: I'm very curious as to how there can actually be a product on the market that's nothing but fruits and vegetables with absolutely nothing else in it. How in the world can this be life-changing? And Where did you get the idea for it? And how did you know which fruits and vegetables to actually select for the product Balance of Nature?
8: Well, started out, I studied in Russia for several years. And while I was there, I started seeing the need for nutrition more and more. And when I returned back to my practice in the United States, then I started seeing how lousy our diets really were. When I started really realizing how important that balance of chemistry is, how much A to C to D to E. And back then, I still believed that D was a vitamin. It's not, it's a hormone. Anyways, and I started seeing the necessity of balance of chemistry. And so I started searching which one was the best, which vitamin was the best in balance. And at the same time, then the notion started coming of, you know, we were discovering more and more chemistry in fruits and vegetables, resveratrol, quercetin, zeaxanthin, all these different chemicals that we were finding had positive effects, but they were from different fruits and vegetables. And so then I was on that path and I was looking for which of these vitamins is going to be the magical vitamin. There was a day that I was like, well, I'm searching for the perfect balance of all of this chemistry. And at the same time, there's all this chemistry we haven't even discovered yet. That's when I started learning that there's hundreds of thousands of chemicals just in an apple alone, and hundreds of thousands in an orange, and all of them. And then I went, well, wait, I may be dead when we find this magic chemical I'm looking for, because out of all of this, how am I going to find this needle in the haystack? And on top of that, I already know where the perfect balance of all of these vitamins is. It's in our fruits and vegetables. It was already made for us, for our bodies. And so that's when I went, okay, well, I've got to get back to that. I just have to get my patients to be able to consume that. And as I did that, first I started trying to have them have better diets. Well, that was like leading a horse to water and trying to get him to drink that didn't want to drink. And then I started having some people juice, because I thought, okay, well, I can get them to juice and get a concentrated amount. Well, later I realized that's an extract, because, for example, I got people to juice, but they were juicing mostly carrot and apple, let's say, maybe carrot, apple, and celery. But I had patients starting to come in with carotenemia, which means they were turning orange because they just were consuming so much, you know, carrot juice. Well, that wasn't healthy. That we're not supposed to be orange. Then I started trying to figure out how to get this in there. And I started realizing the number one component of all of these fruits and vegetables is water. If I can just remove the water without damaging all of the other chemistry, then I can pack it more dense. I never imagined I could get it as dense as we have it. I never imagined that I would be able to get it down to 3 fruit capsules and 3 vegetable capsules and have the same nutrient value as eating over 10 servings of fruits and vegetables every day.
7: You know, what I find so interesting is what you're talking about is when I try to eat healthy and get the fruits and vegetables that I need, it's really a process. I have to go to the supermarket. It's very, very expensive where I live. You have to spend a lot of time chopping. And in order to keep the nutrition in, you basically kind of have to eat it raw. It's really hard to get 10 or 11 servings a day that you're recommending, Dr. Howard. And so for me, Balance of Nature is just an easier way to do this, and actually more economical.
21: Yeah, it cuts out all the shopping, cleaning, chopping, and chewing. You just swallow it. I mean, it's true. And there's a lot of chewing involved in that much fruits and vegetables.
7: Absolutely. So
8: now, I'm not going to tell you don't need to eat fruits and vegetables anymore. You do. But the beauty of this also is once you start taking Balance of Nature, it's interesting. Your appetite generally starts to increase towards fruits and vegetables, and many people report decreases towards sweets.
7: Well, that's a wonderful thing.
21: Yeah.
7: Wouldn't it be great if we could all substitute that? Dr. Howard, when somebody does take these 10 servings a day with Balance of Nature, what is it that they can expect to feel? I mean, how is it that something so small like that could actually maybe prevent some of the diseases that you were talking about in some of your literature?
8: Well, it's interesting. We'll have anywhere from somebody saying from minutes after I took my first dosage, it's like somebody flipped the light switch on and I just feel it, all the way to nothing. I mean, it doesn't necessarily mean you're going to feel something in your body. By the time you feel something, or by the time you feel a symptom, you've lost over 60% of the function of that cell, tissue, or organ. And that's important to note. So what I really developed this was not to feel anything, but was to prevent aging diseases was my original purpose, to prevent the risk of cataracts and strokes and heart attack and heart disease and cancer, macular degeneration and aging diseases is what we really, that was the focus of what I was doing. It's not to cure anything. I guess that's what I'm trying to say. My purpose wasn't to cure anything. It's to give the body the chemistry and the nutrition that it needs to do what it needs. Your body is far more intelligent and knows what it needs to do more than I can force it to do something.
7: For those that are just tuning in, I'm talking with Dr. Douglas Howard, the formulator of Balance of Nature's fruits and veggies and fiber and spice. 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
7: Welcome back. I'm Laura Smith, and we're talking with Dr. Douglas Howard, the founder and formulator of Balance of Nature, and his wife, Susan Howard. Balance of Nature is a product that has changed my life by helping me to get over 10 servings of fruits and vegetables every day in a huge variety. You get a combination of 31 fruits and vegetables that have been scientifically proven to make sure you are getting everything your body needs on a daily basis. I know that you say often on the program, we don't claim the Balance of Nature as a cure-all or a cure for cancer, but what doesn't the right proper nutrition help? And then I know that at your company, you receive literally thousands of letters from people who have been taking Balance of Nature and different issues, maladies, health problems that have been alleviated and made better because of taking it. Are you allowed to tell us some of what that is?
8: Sure. I mean, and I do want to stress that. We don't claim to be a cure for everything. Early in my career, I remember a lady calling from Texas, and she was just absolutely furious at me. And she said, how dare you say cancer is preventable? Cancer is preventable a great percentage of the time. But she was furious at me because she had a son who had passed away. And I said, I'm so sorry if that's what you, if you think I'm blaming you for that cancer, I'm not. But many times, in fact, I'll say most times, even cancer is a lifestyle disease, simply meaning that the way you live your life on the physical basis, on the nutritional basis or chemical basis, and on your spiritual, emotional, mental basis, many of the lifestyle diseases, that's what they're caused by, including cancer, heart attack, and stroke.
7: Some of the testimonials I've heard on some of your programs have sounded almost miraculous, too good to be true. We're talking major diseases like hepatitis C, cancer, MS. I mean, really big, huge things. And these wonderful people are claiming that Balance of Nature has actually helped them.
21: I think it's important to note, and this was something that took me a long time to get. And when people, there's lots of instances out there when someone has something horrible and they have a surgery or a drug or something, or they say, oh, doctor, thank you. You cured me. And I just love this man because he cured me. But we need to remember that actually nothing cures anything except the body. And we can assist the body. A doctor can remove a tumor. A person can put in proper nutrition. Someone can get decent exercise. Someone can whatever. You can do all that. But at the end of the day, it is always the body that cures itself. Always. People who call into the office, all calls are recorded, and then we just ask their permission to share it. That's where the success stories come from. Nothing that we've solicited.
7: I'd love to hear from some people who have ordered it, taken it, and seen results in their lives. Phil, are you there?
4: Yes.
7: Hi there.
21: Hi, Phil.
4: Hi. Hi, how you doing? Is this the Howards?
21: Yeah, this is Susie.
8: And this is Dr. Howard. How are you?
4: Hi, Doc. How you doing?
8: Great.
7: Hi there, Phil.
4: So, hi, Laura.
7: We're so glad you called in today to tell us how Balance of Nature has changed your life.
4: Oh, yeah. It's done. It's really, I'm a firm believer. I was saying to one of the girls that I'm a firm believer that God put us on this earth with all we needed to keep us healthy and wealthy and all of that. And to me, it's in the earth. It's, you know, the fruit and vegetables. And somehow we got away from that, and the pharmaceuticals took over, and now we're back to fruit and vegetables again. And I think it's the best thing in the world.
7: Phil, what are some of the good, positive side effects have you experienced from taking Balance of Nature?
4: Well, I feel good, and, you know, I put 40 years in New York City Fire Department, and I didn't expect to make it past 60, and I just turned 79 in September, so, you know, and I've been taking Balance of Nature for a while, and before that, I used to take these smoothies. My kids had me taking these smoothies, and they were good, you know, but... I sort of tried this Balance of Nature. It sounds, you know, and the people you have on that give testimonials, they're very sincere. You can tell that they're, you know, they're, it's really helped them a lot. And it's helped me. I mean, like I say, I go to the gym 3 times a week and I stay healthy, and my dog keeps me, hopping here. He's sleeping right now. I just feel relatively good, you know, for my age, and 40 years in FDNY did take its toll, I can tell you that. Oh. But I try to go to the gym 3 times a week, and I take the Balance of Nature faithfully, and so far so good. I would live long enough to see my 2 great-grandchildren.
21: Wow, that's so great.
4: Yeah, I mean, I survived 9/11.
21: Wow.
4: And I got lung cancer from 9/11, from ground zero. I was down there for 7 months. I was the West Street commander. And they took it out in 2010. And, you know, I should be out of the woods by now. So everything is good. Everything's gravy now.
7: Dr. Howard, do you think that there is any correlation between the fact that Phil is 80 years old, he's a cancer survivor, he's taking Balance of Nature?
4: I didn't make 80 yet.
7: Almost 80 years old.
21: You will, though.
8: He's in his 80th year.
7: That's right.
4: I've been my 80th year.
7: You sound like you're 30, though, so that's a good thing. Is there anything, Dr. Howard, that you think that might be a reason why he's been able to kick the cancer and also go to the gym 3 times a week and see great-grandchildren with the kind of lifestyle he had being a firefighter? Does Balance of Nature help in that way?
8: Well, sure. And I don't know if, Phil, how long have you been taking Balance of Nature? I'm not sure.
4: Oh, for, I guess, several years now, you know.
8: Okay.
4: It's been, I can really say that I've, you know, you can't put your finger on everything, but I feel, generally, I feel good.
8: Great. And then I would say, yes, it's been several years. It's a part of a part of your chemistry. It's been a help in you kicking those. But again, we go back to the triad. I don't know if they've talked to you about that triad of health, that triangle of the physical part of health, the mental, emotional, spiritual part of health, and the nutritional. And you have mastered some of those other areas that have helped you through this. Because, and I know this because I've talked to Phil before, and I love his books. He's written some books to be able to shed some of his stress and hardship inside of him. He's written it in a book, and those books are wonderful. I tell you what, my father was a fireman, and he actually died of effects of being a fireman, and so Phil was kind enough to send out a couple of books to my mother with a gracious note in there.
21: She loved those, Phil. She has loved them.
8: She would be in her room and all of a sudden hear, ah, ha, ha, laughing all to herself in there. And I knew she was reading your book.
21: Yeah, she loved them.
4: Well, you know, I wrote the first book because, like you said, Doc, that things were bothering me that, and I didn't even realize it. I was like depressed. I was division commander in Brooklyn for 12 years. And from 1991 to 2001, right before 9/11,

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6: That was before 9/11. Mm. That was the 10 years before 9/11, from 1991 to 2001. Then 9/11 hit, and that was like and I was supposed to work that day. I worked the day before, and which was my birthday, September 10th. And I was relieved by two of my best friends, Dennis Cross, who was a battalion chief in my division, battalion commander, and he was acting deputy that night. So I was relieved at 6 o'clock on Monday night by Dennis and Timmy Stackpole, who was a captain. And Timmy rode with him because there was no place for him to work. Every unit was covered. So when that happens and a captain is assigned to work, he rides with the deputy chief. And that's what happened that morning. They rode together, and I never saw them again.
7: Phil, can you just give us the name of the books really quickly in succession?
6: Sure. The first book is Laughter, Tears, and Muffled Drums. The second book is Bringing Everybody Home, which is a chief's, that's his fondest wish, is to bring everybody home. And the third book is The Last True Hero, which is like an homage to all firefighters.
7: Thank you for your service to New York City, Phil. That's just, we're beyond grateful to you. We could never pay that back. Mm-hmm. It's always such a great pleasure to speak with you, Dr. Howard and Susan Howard from Balance of Nature, and talk about the beautiful benefits of the fruits and veggies and the fiber and spice, the whole health system, and just so much about what good nutrition means and what it can mean for everyone's life, no matter what age. It's a real pleasure. Thanks for being on today.
8: Thank you.
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1: Throughout Trump's first administration, the Democrats cried endlessly about foreign collusion and the usurpation of democracy, government abuse and corruption. 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
2: And news, I'm Mary Rose. High-level delegations from the U.S. and Iran met in Switzerland today. Vice President J.D. Vance is leading the negotiations for the U.S., joined by mediators from Qatar and Pakistan. Danny Dannon, Israeli ambassador to the U.N., says they don't understand why Iran is trying to interfere with negotiations involving Israel and Lebanon. Courtesy Fox News Sunday.
3: They still have interest in the region. They still want to have control over Lebanon and to pose a threat against Israel. So we are continuing to talk with the Lebanese government. And at the same time, if we will be attacked by Hezbollah, the proxy of Iran, we will have to retaliate.
2: Today is Father's Day, and Americans expected to spend big. Up to $28 billion were spent this year on Father's Day. This is SRN News.
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1: Well, it's a great way to start the day, and as this program transmits via satellite across the USA to 625 weekly AM and FM stations, and we have a few more coming. 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Looking at the clock, it is just after 10 a.m. Eastern Time. It is Saturday, June 20th, 2026. And from coast to coast, border to border, and around the world on TuneIn, well, we are now off and running as we talk everything and anything in the world of travel. All right, in 2 weeks, it's official. America's 250 is here. Our birthday of our country will be happening. And if you're hearing the show in or around the New York City area, or you're going to be here in the New York area for the big America 250 and the Sail Forth 250 celebrations that will be happening, they will be the biggest in the nation that day by far. How about making plans to join Mary and me and RJ from 10 a.m. to 12 noon Eastern Time? We'll be broadcasting this show live from the Intrepid. That's right there on the Hudson River at 46th Street in Manhattan and Pier 86. So Mary and I were at the Intrepid this week for a walkthrough and equipment test. The team there, Mary, with JC and Cameron and Jeff, they are working to make sure we're technically sound to make this happen. Jassy. He was great.
2: Yeah.
1: Location, folks, that we decided on, it may be the best spot in New York. We'll be right there behind the Concorde jet if you've been there. On the water, that's on the Intrepid Promenade or the Plaza, literally right on the water with such great sight lines in the front of us and above us. Everything's going to be happening.
2: Yeah, I actually can't believe. I mean, I can, but I'm so excited this came together because, like you said, the sight lines are perfect. We are right there, water level, and we will see everything going right
1: by us. And you're
2: going
1: to hear it, too.
2: On the Hudson. Yeah. Those of you listening will definitely hear it. You'll hear all the excitement. There's going to be a military reception going on right behind us when we're broadcasting live. Very exciting. And, you know, we've been investing a lot of the show, actually, to America's 250, pretty much, Robert, since July 5th of last year.
1: Yeah, we started
2: pretty much the whole year.
1: We got the jump start.
2: We definitely did. And this July 4th live broadcast is certainly going to put an exclamation point on things for us. And it's going to be a very different type of show than we normally do. Definitely in the studio or even when we're out actually on remotes broadcasting from hotels and other places, since so much is going to be happening minute by minute directly in front of us on the Hudson River as well as in the sky above us and basically all around the Intrepid that day. So Robert and I will do the show along with RJ. Kind of more of a play-by-play. I think I said this last week, similar to how NBC does the Thanksgiving Day parade. We're going to obviously, when the Blue Angels are flying over, we're probably going to have to stop talking, Robert.
1: Well, we're going to test the equipment.
2: Yeah.
1: See if we can compete with that.
2: Yeah. But it really is. It's going to be a very special show as we celebrate America's 250th birthday. We're really excited.
1: And we'll have guests joining us here and there.
2: Yeah.
1: But it's going to be a very different show for us. So, all right, I got a question for you, Mary. Now, I know Rudy's still getting ready. He's got his segment coming up. But Bobby, if you want to jump in here too as well. By the way, Bobby, all is well down in Dallas there at the Network Center?
3: All is beautiful down here at the Network Operations Center.
1: We love that. Appreciate that. All right, so here's the question I have for you guys. I saw a story this week that we're actually, you know, using in one of our new travel polls that just went up on the website. So everyone in this audience can jump in and also vote in on it on the website. It has to do with something that the International Air Transport Association, some of you in the industry may know them as IATA, that they're pushing what's called save a life, not a bag. Yeah, in theory, I like that, right? In short, they're starting with an education campaign, but the end result could see airlines installing locks on the overhead bins of planes, essentially controlling when we can or cannot have access to items that we put into them. So what's causing this is, you know, folks are scrambling to get their belongings during an emergency evacuation. So I understand that. Mm-hmm. I get the reason.
2: That's happened several times.
1: It seems unnecessary to me. You know, I want as few rules and regulations as possible, but again, everyone else has to be impacted because of really what I'm just going to call a few ignorant people that are out there. I just don't understand it. I realize they're putting all of our lives at risk, but, you know, thoughts, should airlines be mandated to lock us out of overhead bins when we fly?
2: Well, I don't think it's going to happen anytime soon because they are starting, like you said, with this campaign, Save a Life, Not a Bag. But, you know, they've had a lot of issues on that. And I think people don't realize how many times there are evacuations. Sometimes they happen for medical reasons. There are evacuations that occur
1: or
2: on the ground.
1: Back into each
2: it
1: other
2: doesn't always make the news, right? You do have people sliding down these evacuations. Yeah. Slides, and they're not designed. You have to take your shoes off. They're not designed for luggage and laptops, and they could puncture the the slides. So, you know, I don't love it either, but I, you know, people are crazy. I mean, they want their laptops.
1: I just think everything in our society, when we have an issue, we have to have a new rule. And I get it. Again, it's safety is so important when you're on a plane, right? But I mean, I don't know, Bobby, you have any thoughts on that?
3: Yeah. Look, I know we don't always agree on everything in this country today, but one thing everybody still agrees on, it feels like, is don't take my stuff. And so if you locked their things away, I think a lot of people would push back against that, just unanimously, that people wouldn't like having their stuff locked away.
1: Yeah, that's good. But, yeah. But will that cause more of an issue if there isn't an emergency situation and now the bins are locked and people are trying to evacuate, but they're like, hey, the bin's locked, I can't get out, or they're going to try to drizzle it open
2: you're
1: somehow.
2: You're probably going to have somebody, yeah. Or, yeah, it's you know, yeah it's not okay. Great. So, before we move on to the polls, real quick, Bobby, you're in Texas. Have you heard of this guy, Freddie, from, I think he's from Germany. He's all over the news.
3: Oh, yeah. All the World Cup fans have been everywhere around here.
2: And they love our country.
3: Yeah. Yep, they love Buc-ee's and everything.
1: Yeah. Yeah,
2: I think it's great.
1: Free refills I'm seeing out there.
2: They can't believe you get free refills. Yeah.
1: How big the country is.
2: And how diverse the country is.
1: We love it. I think it's
2: been great. I think FIFA's actually been really great for our country.
1: The tourism numbers this year are going to go through the roof.
2: Yeah. Yeah. All right. Well, if you find Freddie, can you get him?
3: Yeah, absolutely. I'll flag him down for you.
2: Thank you.
3: Donka.
2: All right. All right. Before we move to the Travel News Roundtable, new travel polls are up on the show website. That's rmworldtravel.com. First question, should airlines install locks to control access to overhead bins? You have two choices, yes or no. Second question, does buying into a theme park membership program interest you? And again, you have two options, yes or no. Six Flags actually just expanded their membership.
1: You were going to talk, we ran out of time last week.
2: We did, yeah. So they've expanded their multi-park subscription program, adding six additional parks around the country. They've broken the country out into four regions, West, Midwest, East, and Texas. Texas gets its own region because you guys have six parks in Texas that are Six Flags. Basically, what it does is it spreads the total annual cost over a 12-month period. So it's about $8 per month per member subscription, which is a pretty good deal. You can see all the parks,
1: Absolutely.
2: Not bad.
1: Well, all right, so go vote in the new polls. They're up on the website. So for the Travel News Roundtable, really, I'm just going to say this. You know, it was end of an era yesterday. If you haven't seen, you know, down in the Washington, D.C. area, President Trump, he unveiled new Air Force One. Now, this is being called a bridge airline because we do, or bridge Air Force One, not airline, since we do have the two new Air Force Ones coming.
2: Right,
1: they're just delayed. Mm-hmm. And but this new $400 million Boeing 747-8, it's nicknamed the Palace in the Sky. It apparently, it was the most luxurious plane at the time when it was built. It's 30 feet. The wingspan is 30 feet wider, a wider cabin. The other Air Force Ones that go back to the Bush era, 96 countries, 223 foreign trips that they flew. So look for it. It's actually going to lead the America 250 celebrations down in Washington, D.C. All right, when we come back after this quick sponsors break, the Chief Travel Leader conversation will feature Robert Gallagher. The Destination Spotlight is also ahead this hour. We'll get Rudy in here as well for his segment. All that and more. We're back in 180 seconds.
4: As we take a brief sponsors break, now's a good time to check us out on Facebook, Instagram, X, or LinkedIn at RM World Travel. We're coming right back.
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1: As Mary and I welcome all of you back now to the New York City area with us once again, and we move into the B block. That's going to bring us the Chief Travel Leader conversation. Before we welcome back Robert Gallagher, looking forward to speaking to him. Well, we're sponsored by Region 7 Seas Cruises.
2: Hey, this is your final opportunity to lock in a Father's Day gift. You're going to talk about for a very long time. because of our partnership with Regent Seven Seas, you can now book to travel with Robert and me for a 12-day cruise this October aboard Seven Seas Grandeur, and that's going from Malta to Athens.
1: Yeah, we announced the 2027 itinerary at the beginning of May, and from what we're being told, it looks like it's already sold out, or it's very close to it, folks, at this point, so that's why we're talking about 2026, and that's the good news, because you still can join us this October. There's one or two suites left for that 2026 cruise. The places we're going, their bucket list, the Regent team, well, they're going to deliver some of the best fun and entertainment you'll find in the cruise sector of travel, plus great food at around 10 different restaurants, all mixed with such an array of culture. 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You'll see the Regent banner to cruise with us right on the homepage, or just find a direct link at rmworldtravel.com. 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
2: All right. Travel Guard is the company we've been using for travel insurance for more than 20 years. The company partnered with us here on the show back in 2019, which is why you can go to travelguard.com/carry and check out all their plans. Their COO and head of the Americas is Robert Gallagher. Off to that show hotline we go for today's Chief Travel Leader Conversation.
1: Robert, nice to have you back aboard America's number one travel radio show today with us.
13: Hello, Robert. Mary, great to be back with you.
1: Well, always nice having you here. All right, so this conversation, Robert, is timely. Last week, we were contacted by show fans out in the L.A. area. They've booked a safari for Africa. I believe, Mary, they're leaving, what, mid-July or so, I think they said.
2: Yeah.
1: They're going to Tanzania, but they shared they're very concerned about Ebola and asked us about what type of travel insurance they should have for their trip. Now, the number of cases regarding Ebola, it is escalating. There are no known cases in Tanzania. It's currently in Uganda and the Democratic Republic of the Congo. What would you say, Robert, to this couple, and can they still get coverage for Tanzania?
13: Generally speaking, Robert, I would say yes, they can still get coverage for Tanzania. But as I would say always, it's important that they do their research and their homework and look at the policies that are available in the market, certainly by way of TravelGuard.com, and make sure that, you know, in reading the policy, what would be, in the case of Ebola, in the event of illness, sudden illness, and Ebola is, contracting Ebola would be a medical event. So just read through the policy information, description of coverage, and, you know, feel confident that that policy is one that would cover you in the event you contract Ebola.
2: All right, let's talk about ways people buy travel insurance. When you buy an airline ticket, the airline's going to try to upsell to add travel insurance at checkout. You book a trip with an OTA like Expedia, Booking.com, or even Airbnb. They're also going to take you through add-ons for travel insurance prior to checkout. And as you know, we work with Colette, Regent Seven Seas, and Hilton, who also will encourage trip protection through companies they're aligned with. All fine. Travel Guard is the company we've personally used for more than 20 years, Robert. So when we partnered in 2019, it made a lot of sense on many levels. We, of course, encourage our listeners to buy directly from travelguard.com/carry. It's going to allow them to work directly with the company. They're going to get the coverage that they need. They can look at plans. What are some reasons you might encourage travelers to also consider buying directly from the company?
13: You know, I want to be careful, Mary,
2: okay,
13: for the simple reason that we have quality partnerships,
2: yes,
13: across every channel within the travel industry. But the products vary, right? So products sold through airlines, products sold directly, products sold through cruise lines, whatever the case may be, they can be different products, right? Typically, our retail products that we sell directly, we also sell through travel agencies, right? So you're getting more or less, in terms of the retail product, our essential, preferred, and deluxe products. You can get the same product by buying direct or through a travel agent. Those products are more comprehensive, typically, in terms of addressing any of the risks you might encounter while traveling. In addition, the services, the assistance services, are part of that travel insurance plan that you're purchasing, the retail travel insurance plan. So you get the full value proposition. Whether you buy direct at Travel Guard, whether you buy through your travel agent, provided that that travel agent has a relationship with Travel Guard.
1: All right, so I'm going to take it in a different direction, and I agree. It's the comprehensive aspect that we always promote. So we always talk, we joke about this with the weather. Now, I very rarely look at the weather when we travel or worry about it personally because it's not something I can change. I find it just, you know, a waste of time to perseverate about it. But if we need to adjust to plan B or C, that's just how we'll roll. There are things that travelers should think about, I would say, with regards to weather. You know, like traveling certain times of the year when hurricanes are frequent will be one. We just saw this week the challenges with the tropical storm that was created in the south. Travel Guard offers something called Trip Saver that nicely protects folks. It may not be something that our listeners out there hear about a lot. So, you know, could you give them an idea of what it's about? Because it really could provide some other travel options if weather becomes an issue.
13: Sure, it's pretty straightforward. typically in the event of weather, a trip is delayed, interrupted, or canceled. TripSaver is an alternative to canceling a trip, to where, you know, you've purchased a trip, the extent to which you want to rebook that trip because you're headed to a destination where there is going to be weather activity in the form of a tropical storm or a hurricane, and the cost associated with rebooking that trip can be covered by the TripSaver benefit. So it really is a matter of you wanted to take that trip, you want to go to that destination. Unfortunately, the timing is off due to weather. You don't have to cancel. If you have a TripSaver benefit, you can go ahead and exchange, and then you know, a portion or all of the cost for rebooking the trip may be covered by the TripSaver benefit.
2: Okay. Robert, when we when Robert and I do our travel seminars, we share top 15 travel tips, and it often surprises us how many people at the end raise their hands saying that they actually have not purchased travel insurance, whether through a relationship or directly. We've certainly, I think, helped to make some inroads.
1: Oh, we have, for sure.
2: Educating people on the importance of travel insurance, but they're also surprised to hear that there are other options. You know, there are annual plans, there are pet bundles, wedding bundles. Talk a little bit about the diversity of that.
1: Even the rental vehicle coverage,
2: yes.
1: That comes up a lot,
2: that
1: too.
2: That comes up a lot.
13: Yeah, essentially, there's product out there for any risk, but you mentioned annual products. So in leisure travel, there are two primary product categories. There's the individual single trip, and then there's the annual trip. The annual trip, you have to look at the benefits of the annual trip policy and make sure that the annual trip policy is a match for you know, your planned travel during that annual period. You know, so it really is, again, annual trip plans typically are not the comprehensive plans that mm-hmm. you would get, you know, by purchasing individual single trip. An individual single trip also breaks down into, you know, whether it is comprehensive or whether you just want post-departure. And post-departure comes without the trip cancellation benefit, but does offer, you know, trip interruption and trip delay. But it's, you know, the post-departure product is a little less expensive than the more comprehensive product. But again, it's all a matter of what you need to cover the risks that that concern you most. But there is a variety of product out there that pretty much covers any primary product, Robert, to your point, whether it be car, air, cruise, packaged vacation, et cetera.
1: Well, I think that's what people really surprises them. I mean, you know, yeah. You could get this customized for your needs. You don't have to just take the off-the-shelf, one-size-fits-all.
2: Right.
1: I think that's important. So, all right, we got about a minute and a half as I'm looking at the clock right now. And as I mentioned in the opening A block, 2 weeks from today for our July 4th live broadcast, Mary and I and RJ will be broadcasting this show live from the Intrepid here in New York City. All the America 250 and Sail Forth 250 celebrations happening directly in front of us and above us. So there's a lot happening there. You know, we got Fleet Week, we got 15,000 military members, I think, military tall ships, different aircraft all flying around us. I know you've spent a lot of your career in Atlanta and here in New York, Robert. What are you looking forward to most as America celebrates its 250th? And I really would love to hear, do you think what's the greatest gift that this country has given to the world of travel?
13: Well, what I'm looking forward to most is everybody traveling to various destinations to celebrate the 250th anniversary. In terms of the greatest gift, boy, that has to be commercial aviation, but not just commercial aviation, aviation in and of itself. You know, with the Blue Angels flying overhead, you know, in New York, come 4th of July. It really is all about taking to the skies, whether it be travel, celebration, you know, and commemoration. Very much looking forward to it all.
1: Yeah, and I would say, hey, listen, mm-hmm. aviation—that's a big. We're going to talk
2: yeah,
1: about that.
2: Good one.
1: And yes, around 10:30 Eastern time, they're scheduled to fly over us, Robert. So it will be loud and proud, as we keep saying on this show. So, Liz, very nice connecting with you. We really appreciate that. Always enjoy these conversations; they're very helpful. And I think, you know, you bring a lot of good information to listeners from the source, so we appreciate that. Hope you have a great weekend, and we'll talk soon, okay?
13: Very good. Thanks, Robert and Mary. Take care.
2: Thank you, Robert. You too.
1: All right, listen, he's so easygoing. I love the information he always shares with us, Mary.
2: Very candid.
1: TravelGuard.com/Kerry, folks. All right, as we hand off to Bobby in Dallas for this bottom of the hour break, the Destination Spotlight is ahead in about 20 minutes. Today, well, it's a preferred travel panel day on the program. You're not going to want to miss that. That's coming up in hour two. But next, well, another Gallagher will join the show. She's going to talk wines and Napa Valley. We'll be right back.
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14: 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The Winter Fortress, the epic mission to sabotage Hitler's atomic bomb, is a 2016 book by Neil Bascom. It tells the harrowing story of Norwegian commandos who attacked the German site at Wehrmacht in World War II. It was the Nazis' only plant for the mass production of heavy water, on which they had placed their primary bet to produce atomic weapons during World War II. I wish it had been converted to the film that it was option to be, because it would have been a shortcut for those who don't understand why Donald Trump is singularly focused on ensuring the Islamic Republic of Iran cannot make or buy a nuclear weapon. Trump is motivated by a conviction similar to that held by Churchill and FDR. They knew Hitler would use any weapon he could obtain, even as Trump and Netanyahu know the fanatics in Iran would use any weapon they could build or buy. Did we achieve enough to end the Iranian regime nuclear program? Time will tell. The threat has existed for 2 decades now. Bravo to Trump for his orders to start destroying it. I'm Hugh.
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1: 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Well, Napa Valley is the country's most famous wine-producing region, but there's a second large industry there, and that's tourism. Visitors spend about $2.5 billion a year visiting Napa, and according to our next guest, Napa wants us to think about the destination as being more than just wine tasting. Lindsay Gallagher joined me on the show in the late summer of 2024 to describe visiting Crush Season in Napa, and I'm delighted to talk to her again about this effort to broaden Napa's appeal. Lindsay, welcome back to the show. I understand this campaign is called Live a Little or a Lot. What does that mean exactly?
2: That's right. Thank you so much for having me today. It's great to have the opportunity to remind your listeners that they are invited to come and see us out here in Napa Valley. And really, this new campaign is encouraging all of our visitors to live a little when they come to Napa Valley, or in turn to live a lot if that's what they so choose. And really, it's about giving them the freedom to curate an experience that feels personal and distinctive. You know, in this time where many of our travel tools are focusing on AI and producing kind of cookie cutter itineraries for everyone, this really broadens the opportunities for our visitors and lets them see Napa Valley through the lens of all five of our unique towns, and really lets travelers choose how they want to explore, how they want to indulge, and ultimately how they define luxury on their own terms. And so with that, we have a fun new campaign called Live a Little or a Lot.
1: Now, these five towns you mentioned, who are fairly famous names to people who know wine, are they each doing something different?
2: Absolutely. I mean, I think that is really the secret sauce of the Napa Valley, if you will. I mean, people know our name and our destination for the valley overall, but we have, each town has a very unique personality, whether that's Calistoga up in the north part of the valley, where really the wellness tourism got its start in California. Then you have St. Helena, wonderful shopping and restaurants and winery options there. Yountville is, of course, the culinary heart of the Napa Valley, and Thomas Keller and several other celebrated chefs are in Yountville. And then we have lots of fun things happening in the city of Napa. Sort of, we have a little bit of nightlife, lots of urban tasting rooms, great walkability with the Napa River, and American Canyon down in the south end of the valley has beautiful wetlands and walking trails, golf courses, very family friendly. So again, each of those towns, through their unique offering and personality, has opportunities for our visitors to live a little or live a lot.
1: And if some of our visitors have never been to Napa Valley, I tell you, it's very easy to go to these cities. It's basically a long valley with lots of vineyards, obviously. And there are two main highways that go down each side of the valley. So you can go to those towns very easily. I know that because I am very serious about wine, I know that numbers are a bit off on wine drinking. And I also note that you have noted, or your organization has noted, that more and more groups are having a designated driver, so that folks who can go to all the wine tastings they want and not worry at all about having, you know, consumed any alcohol before driving. Is that a trend? Are those two trends that you can verify?
2: Yeah, sure. Absolutely. I think that, you know, we have a lot of great opportunities for transportation partners as well, so that should everybody wish to enjoy wine. They don't need the pressure of driving throughout the valley. As you did mention, it's about 30 miles from north to south. So, you know, quite compact and accessible, but, you know, there is driving distance between towns and winery and experience options. Another fun way, you know, fun new transportation option is to use our Napa Valley Vine Trail, which is a bicycle and walking path that, when it's complete, is going to run nearly 50 miles from the Vallejo Ferry Terminal all the way up to Calistoga. But significant segments of that trail are now completed. The most recent new addition is the segment between St. Helena and Calistoga in the north part of the valley. And it's some of the most beautiful biking, walking trails, I think, anywhere in the world, and gives the opportunity to enjoy wine tasting and experiencing the valley on a bicycle at a very, you know, much slower and more intimate pace than you would if you were in a car. So plenty of options for our visitors to move throughout the valley once they are up here, with a special shout out to that Napa Valley Vine Trail, beautiful outdoor asset, which is a fun and creative option as well.
1: And there's also the Napa Valley Wine Train that runs through the valley. You can actually have lunch on that train. That's a great way to stop and see some vineyards. Lindsay Gallagher is the president and CEO of Visit Napa Valley. You can find more information by going to visitnapavalley.com. Lindsay, thanks for joining us.
2: Thank you, and have a great summer.
1: You as well. We'll be right back.
0: 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Stay tuned. We're back after these messages.
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1: 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Well, next week, on Thursday, June 25th to be exact, an event aimed to promote teaching children to swim will occur in 17 countries around the world. It's called the World's Largest Swim Lesson. And here to explain it is Beth Root from Bozonic, who is co-creator of the event. Beth, welcome to the show. To begin with, this has grown into a massive event, hasn't it?
2: It really has. We have, over the course of our history, reached about 56 countries, all six continents. And at the end of this event, we'll have served about 500,000 kids.
1: So is the event aimed at getting them to take swim lessons in the long term or short term, I should say, even? Or, I mean, I know it's a one day event, but what is it meant to lead to?
2: The purpose of the event is really multifold. The goal is initially to bring kids, particularly folks that don't have access to lessons or to water safety training, into an environment where they can get some of that information that within 30 minutes, within 1 day, will give them some tools to be safer in and around the water, even if they don't continue swimming lessons. But ultimately, we want to encourage every kid, every family, and regardless of age, if you don't know how to swim, every individual to take those lessons because they are life-saving and obviously improve quality of life as well.
1: Do you happen to know, since this is a U.S.-based show, how many locations in the United States are participating with the World's Largest Swim Lesson on Thursday?
2: In the U.S., there'll be more than 600. And if people are interested in finding locations, there's a map at our website, WLSL.org, and you can search globally to be able to participate.
1: Let me repeat that. It's WLSL.org. That's short for World's Largest Swim Lesson, WLSL.org. Okay. Now, yes. Is there a cost to participate in this in those 600 locations?
2: Every individual location manages the event as their own event. So in many cases, I would say most cases, there is no cost. In some cases, it depends on how they're running and structuring their program.
1: And what is the age group that you are attracting or eligible to attend?
2: Again, that depends on the local facility, but for the most part, we encourage folks of all ages. Many facilities focus on young children because drowning is the number one leading cause of death for kids 1 to 4, which many, many parents don't know. But they are open in many cases to all ages.
1: That is a stunning statistic. I'm always surprised to find adults who are afraid to go anywhere near water. They don't know if they were thrown in the water or how to survive 1 minute.
2: It's true. The CDC has done a lot of research over the last couple of years and found it's a stunning number. There's 40 million U.S. Americans that don't know how to swim, adults.
1: How many? 42 million?
2: Yes, more than 40 million. And of course, the scary thing about that is if an adult doesn't know how to swim and they don't feel comfortable around the water, they are often less likely to expose their children to that risk because it seems like a risk
1: to them. Of course. Beth Rood is with Bizonic. It is a co-founder of this event that's been going on for 17 years called the World's Largest Swim Lesson. You can find more details by going to the website, which is the initials of World's Largest Swim Lesson, WLSL.org. It comes up this Thursday. Best of luck to you with it, Beth. I admire the efforts.
2: We appreciate the opportunity to talk to you about our one day, one lesson, one shared purpose.
1: Thank you. We'll be right back.
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6: Listen, if you remove all of the gaming that also brings a lot of people to your state, I think listeners might find it interesting to know that Nevada is the most mountainous state in the continental U.S. It's known for its gold, silver. It's the second largest producer of turquoise in the country, and the state has more natural hot springs than any other. So if we get away from Vegas and kind of go outside a little bit into other areas, what would you recommend for our listeners for a good visit?
0: You know, you read off some wonderful things in the state. We also have probably the most public land in the lower 48, too. Getting out and getting to the fresh air, whether it's in our mountains, whether it's in, at our lakes, I think it's great. A few hours away from Las Vegas is a beautiful area called Kalieni, and it's got about six state parks within 30, 40-minute drive. You can go out there and spend the entire day, and if you want, you can drive back to Vegas and then go to see one of the wonderful shows that they have. And that's been the benefit of the traveler.
7: Yeah, there's so much there. Let me take you this, because, listen, professional sports are now big. Well, I'm sorry about your Golden Knights that, unfortunately, last Sunday they did not make it. But, you know, 9 years ago they opened up a whole new era for the state. The Raiders you mentioned there, 2020. 2028 you're going to have the A's playing. F1 just made a major commitment. So that says a lot about the state. But really, when I think about, you know, Nevada and some of our trips, Red Rock Canyon, a great place. Lake Tahoe, I mean, that is a very different experience. You've got Reno. Where's a place you suggest to visitors that maybe just isn't always top of mind?
0: You know, people do hear about Lake Tahoe. Lake Tahoe is beautiful, whether it's on the North Shore or on the South End with some of the casinos there. It is just quite stunning. And when you go up that mountain and through, you know, see all the greenery, and then you look down and there's beautiful, pristine blue lake. It is, I think, heaven.
7: Oh, it's a very unique place, no question.
0: But just, you're right, about 45 minutes to an hour, Red Rock is so close. But if you can go a little further north to the east side, you can go to Ely, and our only national park that is 100% in the state of Nevada is the Great Basin National Park. It's one of the few national parks that are free. Mm-hmm. It's wonderful camping. But the things I like about there's two main things. There's Lehman Caves, where you can go in there and take a tour and see this beautiful, what human nature created in these caves. And then also it's one of the darkest places, if not Nevada, the U.S., or the world, and see some amazing stars for our dark sky.
7: All right, really quick, I just need about a 10-second answer on this. America 250, something really important they must do in Nevada.
0: Go to Virginia City or go to Carson City, the capital, where you can find the Mint 1, which is the first mint of creating it, but where all the gold that helped build basically most of California came from that state, and it's going back in time. It's a wonderful place. It's a can't miss.
7: Raphael, listen, it goes by quickly. Nice connecting with you today. Have a great weekend, okay?
0: Absolute pleasure. Thank you so much.
6: Thank you, Raphael. Take care.
0: Thank you, Bobby. Thank you, Mary. I appreciate it. And hopefully we'll talk soon again. Bye-bye.
7: All right, there goes Raphael. The Silver State that was admitted to the Union on Halloween in 1864 wraps Hour 1, folks. To plan your travels there, you can just go to travelnevada.com. 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
11: SRN News, I'm Mary Rose. High-level delegations from the U.S. and Iran met in Switzerland today. Vice President J.D. Vance is leading the negotiations for the U.S., joined by mediators from Qatar and Pakistan. The discussions are said to focus on technical details of a memorandum of understanding signed last week. Arrests have been made in connection with vandalism at the Lincoln Memorial Reflecting Pool.
12: U.S. Park Police arresting multiple people for vandalizing the reflecting pool.

0: At the Lincoln Memorial, this comes a few days after algae turning the water green. In addition, large pieces of the bottom of the pool, which are blue, also ripped up. President Trump personally picking out the color, American flag blue, so that tourists from across the country could enjoy them all during the 250 celebration upcoming on the 4th of July.
1: Correspondent Laura Winters reporting. This is SRN News.
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1: 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Welcome back for our next 60 minutes of today's program. It is just past 11 a.m. Eastern Time. It is Saturday, June 20th, 2026. And as we broadcast live via satellite to our 625 AM and FM stations across the USA, well, we are about to kick off the latest preferred travel panel. Mary, who is joining us for today's patriotic PTP, as
2: that's
1: we like to call
2: right.
1: it?
2: That's right. We are indeed. And what we have planned with this show that we talked about last hour, between that and all that's coming in just 2 weeks as part of the semi-quincentennial, America's 250 Travel and Patriotism is our focus for today's preferred travel panel. Joining the discussion, we have John LaBarbera, Tunnel to Towers Foundation board member and retired New York City Fire Department battalion chief. We have Catherine Orr, director with Historic Hotels of America and Historic Hotels Worldwide, and John Dichtel, CEO with the American Association for State and Local History.
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1: Well, thank you, everybody.
5: Yeah, thank you.
1: Catherine, good to hear your voice as well. So, all right, we're going to start off this way. Over our 250 years in America, listen, we have so many events shape our history. We'll be talking about those a lot in 2 weeks from now. But we truly have such an amazing country with our faith, diversity, innovations, freedoms. We could go on, think about landing on the moon, saving the world, and ending World War II, aviation and the automobile. They're just a tiny number of our successes. We have had some horrendous happenings as well. Civil War, Pearl Harbor, Great Depression, certainly 9/11 is a major one that just happened 25 years ago. So, John, I'm going to talk to you from the Tunnel to Towers standpoint. I want you to share with everyone tuned in across the country what the Steel Across America is delivering and how folks can experience it.
3: Sure. Thanks for having Tunnel to Towers. We really appreciate it. Steel Across America is a tour that carries a 16,000-pound piece of steel taken from the ashes of the South Tower, an especially made truck that opens up from two sides, that's going to visit 35 cities, 21 states. On the exhibit are 9/11 first responders, firefighters that were there that day. The folks are welcome to come up, touch the steel, engage with our first responders, and find out what they were doing that day. So we're very proud of that, and we're on a mission to never forget.
1: Yeah, John, it's
2: thank you for that. And for people listening, you can go to t2t.org for all the stops. So we have two Johns here today. So I'm going to John D now. How are you, John Dichtel?
4: I'm doing well, thank you.
2: So the next question is for you. As Tunnel to Towers moves across the country with their exhibit, you have a national network with the American Association for State and Local History with more than 5,000 members. Talk a little with us about the impact you're making on these upcoming celebrations with your footprint.
4: Sure. Thank you for having me. Yeah, it's hard to believe it's only a couple weeks away. We've been working on plans for almost 10 years since the National Commission was created. Our members, as you said, are all over the country, very small local historical societies and museums, but also medium-sized and very large museums and institutions like Colonial Williamsburg or the Japanese American National Museum in California. So we have all kinds of members, and part of our work as an association has just been trying to get people to be aware of the coming of the 250th and to make some good, solid plans in their communities. And we've also been keeping networks of planning commissions in each of the states connected.
1: Do you feel we're moving in a really good direction with that? I mean, you could feel the excitement building. Would you agree?
4: Yeah, you can definitely feel the excitement. I think a lot of attention has been focused on what's coming out of Washington, D.C., which is, you know, a big part of it. But our message has been for several years, and I think what we're going to see is that it's really a grassroots experience. People need to and will feel the 250th in their own communities, in their own states. Every state is bringing a different flavor to this. So we're excited to see that. And, you know, the big story here is that American history is participatory. It's not things happening to us. It's Americans reacting to things and being resilient together and working together.
1: Well,
4: and we know who the great leaders are and we learn about them, but it's also thousands and thousands of individuals behind those leaders and around those leaders and unsung stories.
1: So, Catherine, I want to bring you into the conversation as well. You know, you're not lacking a nationwide footprint either. I'm glad you're here today with us because Mary and I think that some of the best ways to enjoy our great country is to stay in some of our historic hotels. I believe Historic Hotels of America has around 300 members or so. These properties have hosted some of the most significant moments in American history. Can you give everyone an overview of how Historic Hotels of America will be engaging, you know, in the 250 celebrations?
5: Of course. Well, I think there's two different ways that we're looking at it. First of all, what our members are doing. You know, across the United States, historic hotels are coming up with these immersive, authentic experiences that can turn travelers' stays at their hotels into something very special and memorable that goes along with the memory of this year, the semi-quincentennial. It creates a deeper connection. So someone might want to spend their day exploring Washington, D.C., but then they return to the hotel, such as the Willard Intercontinental, where generations of presidents and leaders have gathered, where Martin Luther King Jr. finished his famous I Have Dreams speech in the lobby there. Julia Ward Howe wrote Battle Hymn of the Republic at that hotel. There's culinary experiences that you can have. So there's all these different ways that you can go out and experience different parts of the United States. But then when you return to the hotel, that that experience continues. It continues to the morning when you have breakfast. It continues to when you explore the resort or hotel where you're staying.
1: Yeah, I agree.
2: Battle Hymn of the Republic. Boy, when you say it, like, I mean, you just don't think of these things. Yeah.
1: So if I go back to John La Barbara right now, is there a place in the country right now where you've been that just really has left you in awe from a historical standpoint?
3: A number of areas of the country. I just stayed at the Willard Hotel for 4 days. We had an event there, the MMA fights, where New York City firefighters escorted the fighters out with Medal of Honor winners. So I spent 4 days at the Willard Hotel. It was just very historical. Just came back from Texarkana, where our podium was set up for me to MC the event. One side of my foot was Texas, and one side of my foot was Arkansas.
1: That's a good area of the country. I know what you're talking about. John, listen, I don't mean to interrupt you, and I apologize. The reason we love the Preferred Travel Panel is we do have three segments of the show to do this in. We are coming up on a hard break, so unfortunately I have to toss things back to Bobby down there in Dallas at our Network Command Center. So just want the panel to stay right where you are. We'll continue this discussion when we come back, and we'll certainly expand it. Folks, want you also to stay right where you are. The show, really, we're into hour two, but we've got two more segments of today's Preferred Travel Panel coming. We will be back in 3 minutes, and we look forward to having you here with us.
0: As we take a brief sponsors break, now's a good time to check us out on Facebook, Instagram, X, or LinkedIn at RM World Travel. We're coming right back.
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2: Now back to today's preferred travel panel. Staying with us on the show hotline, we have John LaBarbera, Catherine Orr, and John Dichtel.
1: All right. I'm going to start off the G block with John Dichtel. I know we just finished last segment. We had John LaBarbera. He was standing there in Texarkana between the two states. So first, I want to share with everybody here that in 2 weeks from today, Mary and I and RJ, we're going to be broadcasting this program live from the Intrepid here in New York City. When we're live, you know, for all the America 250 and Sail 250 celebrations that will be happening, both directly in the front of us in the Hudson River and above us, since we're told about 200 planes will be flying that day. All the ships, the Blue Angels will be there when we're on live. It's going to be a major event. Another major theme that you all champion at the American Association for State and Local History, it's the power of place. So Catherine spoke about ways to celebrate with the historic hotels last segment. How, John, does grounding history in brick-and-mortar spaces like museums and historical societies help Americans connect with the past, you know, in a way that textbooks or even digital media simply can't?
4: Yeah, that's a great question. There is something incredibly authentic about being in a museum or at a historic site that has the actual artifacts, the actual paper records, or is the site of, you know, some historic battle or event, or where leaders met or the community came together. You know, being in that place, actually being able to touch those documents, or being separated from them by a little bit of glass, there's nothing that can duplicate that feeling.
2: You know, I love the theme of this panel here today, because the common theme among all three of you, it's quite a cross-section, but there's just a national theme here that you're all affecting and influencing and celebrating in your own ways across the country. Catherine, we see the data. We can share that Americans are traveling in droves to historic destinations for America's 250. We just talked about the Willard last segment. Of course, D.C. is going to get a lot of attention, as John alluded to as well. But you've got the Hollywood Roosevelt Hotel in Los Angeles. You've got a lot of hotels across the country participating. Can you give us a few specific examples of some of the unique ways some of these hotels are participating to bring American history to life this summer?
5: Sure. So, you know, a lot of people want to beat the crowds, and so they're not looking to go to someplace like New York City or Washington, D.C., and there are plenty of regional experiences and smaller destinations that you can go to still get that America 250 experience. So instead of focusing on major cities, you know, you can look at places like French Lick, Indiana, with the historic French Lick Resort, where they're going to have the largest fireworks show that they've ever put on. They've got a drone performance as well, and they're collaborating with a local museum to connect visitors with the museum exhibit about the United States history. You can go to Eaglesmere, Pennsylvania, where the Eaglesmere Inn sponsored a bell. That's part of Pennsylvania's Bells Across America campaign. So the key is to think beyond the headline destinations, and, you know, this is true now. It's been true for past anniversary events for the U.S. You know, even out west during the centennial, people were having celebrations when they had newly joined the United States. And today, even places in California, Cape Mansion and San Jose, the historic hotel as well, they're having a 1776 treasure hunt. So it's not something that you have to do in the East Coast. It's definitely
2: exactly.
1: I think that's an important distinction. Now, clearly, the original 13 states is why it's so heavy here, but the entire country
2: it's
1: is
2: about
1: celebrating.
2: The whole country,
1: even the folks in Hawaii and Alaska. That we were, this show's being heard right now there as well. So, all right, so Catherine, thank you for that. I appreciate that. I'm going to go back to John LaBarbera for this. You know, when you were on with us back in September, I think it was 2022 now, we all spoke about how important it is to continue civic learning and remembrance for the youth of America. We were discussing how the mobile unit, Never Forget from Tunnel to Towers, travels the country and does just that. But can you talk about the impact that the mobile unit is having as it travels the nation?
3: It's so impactful to get around the country, especially to areas where folks will not get to New York to see the 9/11 Museum. We have the guides there that responded to 9/11. We have pieces of fire trucks, pieces of the Trade Center, radio transmissions of our firefighters that are no longer with us. It's historical. It's something that the people, when they do leave it, it's a 53-foot tractor trailer. It opens up to about 1,200 square feet, where we tell the story of 9/11 at the first two-thirds of the exhibit. And then the last third, we tell the story of our foundation, Stephen Silla, what he did on that fateful day with the run through the tunnel to the tower. So it's very impactful, especially talking to 9/11 first responders. It's amazing.
2: Yeah. Now, John, that goes on all year round. That's not just for the 25th anniversary year, but is that also going on the same tour as Steel America, or is it on a different schedule?
3: It will go with the Steel.
2: Okay.
3: It's the right. Logistics. It opens up.
2: Yeah.
3: It's a big truck that opens up, but wherever we could get it, we get it, and people yeah. love it. It's history with the transmissions. It
2: yeah.
3: brings you to that day.
2: All right. Thank you. All right. The next question is for all three of you. When the fireworks end and the 250th year wraps up, what's a permanent anchor that you would like to see left behind? Is it better educated students of our country? Is it a stronger historical preservation? And when it comes to the preservation laws, is it better care for our nation's vets? Anything that comes to your top of mind? John Dichtel.
4: Yeah, well, it won't be July 5th or 4th when the fireworks end. You know, these events are going to continue throughout the year. July 8th, there's going to be a national reading of the Declaration of Independence in communities across the entire continent, organized by folks in Hawaii, by the way. But the single thing that I would hope for, and I think a lot of our members are hoping for, is that people realize how important this gift of democracy is, that it's something every generation is called upon, some more than others, to protect and defend. And I don't just mean in foreign wars, that's an important way, but also protecting voting rights and the institutions of democracy, that
2: protecting,
4: you know, freedom of the press and all of that.
2: Okay.
4: It's a year of reckoning and realizing what it takes.
2: All right. Thank you. Catherine?
5: Yeah, so I think, you know, we've said the word generation or generational quite a bit in this conversation already. And I think what historic hotels hope people will take with them from this year is this connection to generations that have passed through historic hotels, and how we are now, you know, using historic hotels and visiting historic hotels. And there's going to be a legacy of that, just as we were the future visitors back in the day. And I think historic hotels hope that what experiences they can give to people, bringing parents and children and grandparents together, you know, they can really carry on that memory with them as part of the
1: John,
5: year.
1: John LaBarbera, what do you say?
3: Education of future generations is critical. Right now, our latest program is taking homeless veterans off the streets. We are currently in 20 different areas of the country taking veterans off the streets with their children. So it's very important that we remember that there's homelessness out there, especially with our veterans. And
1: well, God bless you, what you're doing there. Catherine, really quick, I need about a 30-second answer on this. You know, listen, unfortunately, I don't remember a lot about the bicentennial just because of my age, but I know, I'm told your master thesis in college observed how Americans celebrated the centennial anniversary in 1876. Can you give us like a 25-second answer on that?
5: Yeah, so I think, you know, what's relevant is Americans traveled extensively to the 1876 centennial. At that time, the primary destination was the Centennial Exposition in Philadelphia, Pennsylvania. So, you know, this year, really Washington, D.C. is the national focal point for this event. But 100 years, it was Philadelphia. Over 10 million people visited, and they traveled by horse-drawn carriage, by steamboat.
1: Catherine, all right, we're going to hold you right there for that panel. We're coming up on a hard break again. You hear the music coming. We're going to go rapid fire next. Folks, as we take you into this bottom of the hour break so our local stations can update you, deals of the week, listener emails are still ahead. But next, as I just said, happening live, rapid fire.
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2: All right, John, Catherine, and John, thanks again for being our featured guests for today's preferred travel panel.
1: Yeah, absolutely appreciate that. We've added a nice patriotic theme. All right, rapid fire is pretty straightforward. Mary and I, we're going to throw in a topic. We want you to share the first thing you think of without hesitating, all right? So I'll start off this way. Last hour in the B block for our Chief Travel Leader segment, I asked Robert Gallagher this question. I'm going to ask all of you now. What's the most important gift to the world that the travel sector of our country has given to the planet? Catherine?
5: Experiences that you can't get at home. New things to do, new ways to see the world.
1: John LaBarbera?
5: Absolutely.
3: Sharing local histories of our great country, and there's so many of them.
1: John Dichtel?
4: I would say getting to know other people in other places. They're mostly just like we are.
2: That's all good answers. We're like seeing that with FIFA and all the international fans. Yeah. All right. So think food, because I always think food when I'm celebrating Independence Day. What's your favorite food to celebrate Americana food? Well, I guess it could be just favorite food. Favorite food to celebrate Independence Day? John D.
4: I'll go with corn on the cob. I think it kind of surprises and horrifies people from other countries until they try it.
2: Agree. That's very American. Yep. John L.
3: Ribs, spare ribs.
2: Oh, that's listen, Roberts.
1: I think for Father's Day tomorrow, that's what we're having. At least I hope so. We'll have to see what my son's doing.
2: Catherine?
5: Oh, absolutely. A hot dog with ketchup. That's my go-to.
1: Now, you know, Catherine, some people around the country are like, oh, my God, that's like sacrilegious because they want mustard only. But I'm right there with you. I like that. I'm good with that. All right. So what's the most welcoming thing about coming home to America after traveling abroad? Catherine?
5: Oh, the most wonderful thing, my family. Yeah, seeing my family coming home to my dog and my loved ones. Absolutely.
1: John Dichtel?
4: Everything's easy. The language is easy. You know what to expect. Just don't have to think as much as you do on a vacation.
1: Good answer. John LaBarbera, they set you up. What do you say?
3: Yeah, seeing and rejoining my six beautiful grandchildren.
2: Oh, lovely. Lovely, John.
1: Very nice.
2: All right. So think about the character of the United States, the personality, the values, whatever you want of the United States, innovation, resilience, generosity. What do you think is America's truest superpower if you had to describe it in one word? John LaBarbera.
3: Resiliency.
2: Okay. John Dichtel?
4: Forward thinking.
2: Catherine?
5: Yeah, I agree with both of those answers so far. But I would say it as optimism. I think we're very optimistic people.
2: Agree. That's very true.
1: All right, now we'll talk a little bit about get a little personal with all of you. So, where will you be celebrating America's 250 on July 4th, and why? John Dichtel.
4: Well, I live in Nashville, Tennessee, and I will be here. We'll have an incredible fireworks show, one of the largest in the country, and incredible country music stars lined up. With family here.
1: John LaBarbera.
3: The New Jersey Shore with my family and friends. Something that we really look forward to.
2: I grew up there, John. Have a fantastic time.
1: Love that.
2: That sounds great.
1: Catherine, you got to top it. Where are you going?
5: Yeah, I'll be in Alexandria, Virginia. That's where I'm based. We'll probably doing something in Old Town Alexandria, just watching the madness from across the river.
1: Mary and I have spent many times, we live in that area, love that area down there on King Street. So, all right, most important person in American history from the past and now, Catherine?
5: Oh, what a question. The most important person.
1: This is our last question, probably.
2: Maybe someone you'd want to have dinner with.
5: Frederick Douglass. Frederick Douglass.
1: Okay. Okay. And current?
5: Current, I mean, in terms of influence, maybe Taylor Swift.
1: Okay, fine. All right, yeah. John LaBarbera.
3: Past, Abraham Lincoln. Current, Donald Trump, our president.
1: Yeah, I'm agreeing with both on that. That can't wait. All right, John Dichtel.
4: I'm going to agree on Abraham Lincoln. I don't think anyone else could have handled the Civil War as he did, and he connected it back to the American Revolution and our founding ideals out of the Declaration of Independence and realized it was a fight that was continuing from the American Revolution, so definitely Abraham Lincoln. And I just can't pick anyone today. I don't think there is a single person. I just don't believe in the great man theory of history.
1: All right. Well, listen, you know what? That's okay. It is rapid fire. You could say, hey, listen, pass. Unfortunately, that's how we're going to end
2: today. We don't have phone a friend.
1: Have phone a friend on this. But, all right, well, listen, we thank all of you for being part of today's national broadcast. A very important segment. We wanted to do this as we lead into the July 4th America 250. So we appreciate that. Hope all of you have a great weekend. Happy Father's Day, obviously, to the two Johns. Appreciate you being part of today's Preferred Travel Panel.
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2: 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All right. Well, in about 10 minutes, Robert and I will get to some of the emails sent in to us. And Rudy's going to join the show for the first time this hour. And he is going to share some travel deals of the week with all of you. So you are not going to want to miss that.
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1: 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And Inc. is spelled I-N-K. 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Now, note that you don't have to charge everything or anything for that matter involving travel. 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There's no annual fee for the card the first year. Here's another act now where it's gone quickly deal. This one is from Turkish Airlines, which, by the way, has the largest airline network in the world. And as far as the United States goes, it flies to and from 14 cities in the U.S. If you've got some international travel on your mind, you might want to check out Turkish Airlines this weekend, specifically on Sunday, because the airline will let you earn 5 miles in its frequent flyer program for every itinerary you purchase on Sunday, this weekend Sunday. I know this is an offering that will appeal to a small number only of our listeners, but I'd hate to have you miss out on this lucrative mileage earning opportunity if it fits your plans. Now, Southwest Airlines, as you may know, is morphing into an airline that resembles its largest competitors, and it's joined the status match game. That's where one airline will match your elite membership in another airline's frequent flyer program. Right now, Southwest will give you an A-list status if you're gold on American, silver on Delta or United. Alaska and JetBlue frequent flyers can also match. If you're a level above all the aforementioned, Southwest will grant you A-level preferred status. The perks aren't bad. Southwest will grant you A-level preferred status, which will get you free seat selection, 100% bonus on miles flown, two free bags, same day standby, even on basic fares, and more. You'll have 120 days to fly Southwest round trip three times to achieve A-level status, six round trips for A-level preferred within those 120 days. Then you get those that status on Southwest for years. Not a bad deal. You should also check your credit cards and see if they have some transfer opportunities. It'll give you more points on hotel frequent guest points or whatever. Well, there you go. A few deals to save you some money or boost your airline status on, at least in one case, Southwest. Stick around. We'll be right back.
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11: 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He's written, I enjoyed the open road segment on Route 66 today. A road trip even more interesting is the Lincoln Highway. It runs coast to coast and comes through Pittsburgh. Well, Bruce, we always appreciate when our listeners share things like this with us. Folks, he, of course, is talking about last week's show and RJ's open road segment. Now, Bruce, you may find this interesting. We've been working on a segment for the Lincoln Highway for about a month or so now. I believe it's scheduled to be part of the open road with RJ during our July 18th broadcast ahead. So stay tuned for that. No question, Route 66 gets a lot more attention. But the Lincoln Highway, it was the first transcontinental road in the U.S. It dates back to 1913 with America's 250 ahead. Driving that road is absolutely part of American history. It begins here in New York City at Broadway and 42nd, which

0: Okay.
1: Listen, Delene, you know, the timing of your email is great. If you heard hour one today, we had the CEO of Travel Nevada on the Destination Spotlight segment. If you didn't hear it for some reason, it'll be posted after this show is done, yeah, probably by about 2 p.m. Eastern time today. That's a good place to start. The big Let's Go America Tour Las Vegas you're referring to occurred at Wynn Las Vegas. You can find that and all the things we covered on our website. Just look under the Let's Go America Tour section. You'll find it right beneath the travel polls on the homepage. Most travelers, I think, Mary, they think Vegas or Reno when they think Nevada, right?
0: Mm-hmm.
1: We get that. It's for good reason. Don't sleep on Lake Tahoe, Dillian. It's a beautiful part of our country. And as I said earlier with Raphael, it'll give you a very different Nevada experience. So Mary loves the Sphere in Las Vegas. So see what's happening when you're there. Get tickets in advance. Otherwise, you won't be going. Hoover Dam is certainly a must, I would say, Mary. Red Rock Canyon, stunning. It's worth a visit.
0: Yeah, every time I go to Vegas, I always go out to Hoover Dam on Lake Mead. I just really enjoy it. And I also, you know, you can get to the West Rim with the Glass Skywalk of the Grand Canyon in just 2 hours from Vegas. But, Delene, some of our best travels have been road trips with our son, so this sounds like it's going to be really special for you and your family, and I love that you're getting out, going around the country and celebrating the 250th. Robert, you know, we also enjoyed driving a Lamborghini and Aston Martin around the Las Vegas Speedway.
1: That was great.
0: I can't say enough about the team at Dream Racing. I would recommend you look into that. They'll take good care of you. And, you know, I would assume you're going to spend at least a couple of days in Vegas. You just really, I think, need two. But, again, there's a lot to do out and around that area. And with all the news about aliens and UFOs, maybe your family would enjoy traveling past Area 51 on the extraterrestrial highway. You can't get into it. It's closed to the public, but you can see it on the perimeter. And there's some novelty souvenir shops and fun things to do along the way. Very limited gas stations, though. So make sure you are aware of that. And Great Basin National Park, Robert, right? That's also another gem.
1: Oh, yeah, forget that.
0: Yeah. And of course, you've got Lehman Caves. If it's too hot when you visit, those Lehman Caves will keep you cool. Some people consider them among the most beautiful caves in the country, so I wouldn't miss that. I don't know if you want to golf or if a resort pool is important to you, but there are other things we could suggest. However, I think the biggest part of the trip is you're going to spend time with your family out on the road in our country. I think you're going to happen upon wonderful places in Nevada wherever you go.
1: Yeah, I would say that. Lehman Caves, I mean, there's no question it's going to keep you cool. In July, in Nevada, I would say it's going to be. Well, look, I'm looking at the email right now, Mary, from Rosanna, who listens to us in Mesa. That's our Phoenix affiliate, AM 960 KKNT radio. But because the show is winding down, Rosanna, I'm going to hold your email. You're talking about Marriott, and I know you want some information on hotels, and we can see to patronize and so forth, but we're going to hold this for another show because we don't want to run out of time. So with that, I'm going to say for all of you out there, if you have a travel question, travel comment you want to share with us, please do so. 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Bruce, Delene, thank you very much. Appreciate that today. Roseanne, I'm sorry we didn't get to your email. We will in a future show. And until we are back with you next Saturday, June 27th at 10 a.m. Eastern Time, special thanks to all the guests who appear on the show today with Mary, me, and Rudy. 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
5: With SRN News, I'm Jason Walker. Negotiators worked through the night in Switzerland after U.S. and Iran talks had a somewhat of a tense start. Vice President J.D. Vance and mediators from Pakistan and Qatar have been engaging the Iranian diplomats who have labeled the talks as being in a very difficult phase. Illinois Governor J.B. Pritzker says Chicago's a very safe city. Well, since Friday night, numerous shootings in the city. Seven people are dead, more than 38 wounded. Officials in Russia-occupied Crimea have suspended civilian gasoline sales as Ukraine increases attacks on fuel supplies. Kremlin-appointed head of Crimea says Ukrainian strikes have killed at least four people and wounded 28 others. This is SRN News.
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3: 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The Winter Fortress, the epic mission to sabotage Hitler's atomic bomb, is a 2016 book by Neil Bascom. It tells the harrowing story of Norwegian commandos who attacked the German site at Wehrmacht in World War II. It was the Nazis' only plant for the mass production of heavy water, on which they had placed their primary bet to produce atomic weapons during World War II. I wish it had been converted to the film that it was optioned to be, because it would have been a shortcut for those who don't understand why Donald Trump is singularly focused on ensuring the Islamic Republic of Iran cannot make or buy a nuclear weapon. Trump is motivated by a conviction similar to that held by Churchill and FDR. They knew Hitler would use any weapon he could obtain, even as Trump and Netanyahu know the fanatics in Iran would use any weapon they could build or buy. Did we achieve enough to end the Iranian regime nuclear program? Time will tell. The threat has existed for two decades now. Bravo to Trump for his orders to start destroying it. I'm Hugh.
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11: Well, listeners, we're glad you're here today. And if this is your first time joining us, welcome. You've just found the show where we don't talk about just anything. We talk about the truth. We go straight at it, whether we're discussing the latest research in integrative medicine or breaking down the science that your doctor may never mention or taking your calls on air. Our mission is simple: to arm you with the knowledge and tools to become your own best doctor most of the time. And for those of you who have been with us for years, you already know what the show is about. It's about you. It's about your family. It's about rejecting the idea that chronic disease is inevitable and also embracing the truth that most of what ails America today is preventable. And each week, Dr. Bob, thousands and millions of listeners tune into this program, and that number keeps growing because people are hungry for real answers. 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There you can find our show notes, resources, and everything we discuss on air. And it's always free and it's always updated. Now, Dr. Bob, let's go ahead and get into the heart of this conversation today. You brought up to me and say, hey, we got to talk about the information that RFK Jr. and Dr. Oz has been putting out about the nutritional reform in the United States. And Dr. Bob, why is this such an important topic for our listeners?
12: Well, it's important because we now know that chronic disease is in focus finally because of Robert F. Kennedy Jr.'s work as Health and Human Services Secretary in reforming the entire healthcare system. He sees the stats. Everybody has seen these stats that show that the United States is one of the sickest countries on earth, yet we spend more money than anyone else in the arena of what we call healthcare, which is really not healthcare, it's disease management. It's crisis care only, which we have a great system for, and we're glad that we do. It can save lives. But what we really need to do is focus on preventing these diseases, these chronic diseases that take people out prematurely, wherein we don't get to our optimal longevity. People are dying, you know, sooner and suffering longer in the United States because they're following strict medical care. they don't realize, Dr. Brockman, that there are a variety of healthcare providers who are trained in a manner in which their patients can actually reduce their risk of heart disease, reduce their risk of cancer, reduce their risk of high blood pressure, reduce their risk of diabetes, obesity, and we could go down the line and prevent premature death and loss of quality of life, usually starting at age 40, where somebody may live to 70, but the last 30 years of their life, it circles the drain while they go back to doctors and they get prescription after prescription after prescription and surgery after surgery after surgery, as the medical profession does literally nothing to prevent disease, but only treats it and manages it until the very end, which is an embarrassment because we are a superpower. We have the resources available to us to change the system. And that's exactly what Robert F. Kennedy Jr. and Dr. Oz and their staff are trying to do. And finally, they put out a news conference into motion and talked about it. And that's what I want to talk about today.
11: Okay, well, let's go ahead and get right to it. I'm going to go ahead and let's go ahead and cue up a sound bite from RFK Jr. Announcing some of this major nutritional reform changes.
13: Today, HHS and the Department of Education are announcing several major reforms that will help reshape the future of American medicine. First, 9 of the nation's leading medical accreditors, certifying boards, testing organizations, and educational institutions are taking concrete action to put nutrition back where it belongs, at the center of medical education.
11: Okay, that was RFK Jr. again announcing major nutritional reform changes. Dr. Bob, I will go ahead and let you start this off.
12: All right. He says back where it belongs. Well, it never was in medical education, as you will hear in additional cuts of this meeting. You're going to hear that the average medical doctor gets about 0 hours to maybe 10 hours of nutrition currently in medical school. 0 hours to 10 hours of nutrition training. They're recommending now that they ramp that up to 40 hours. Of course, not all medical schools are going to be doing this. They've got 19, what are there, hundreds of medical schools in business out there. Some are jumping on board and are going to, you know, basically, you know, treat nutrition as sort of like an accoutrement, you know, sort of like window dressing, using 40 hours of education, which is an embarrassment. You can't train a doctor to understand much about nutrition simply by giving them 40 hours of training. And they do this during their medical career, during their medical training, not a postdoctorate training, which is usually what happens in other healing arts, where doctors are already trained much more extensively, often twice or three times more than MDs do. And what I'm talking about are chiropractic physicians, naturopathic physicians, homeopathic physicians, and other doctors who have trained in functional medicine or integrative medicine. They're much more superior, and it's sort of like they're trying to reinvent the wheel. The wheel has already been invented. It exists right now, and chiropractic physicians are on the cutting edge and have been for 40, 50 years already.
11: Yeah, absolutely. And this is where, you know, again, what you mentioned, if they're taking up to 40 hours of nutritional training, again, that's just not enough. That barely scratches the surface. It takes hours and hours. And how many, post-doctoral classes have you taken, Dr. Bob, in anti-aging and clinical nutrition? I mean, I know I can count, probably hundreds of hours of that myself. So I know that it's just one of those things that there is medical doctors and there is nurse practitioners out there that have shown interest in those areas and have done the study in to do that. I see several of them each of the continuing education classes that I take. But again, that falls on continuing education and not there in the classroom, Dr. Bob.
12: Right. You're right. To receive a diplomate by the American Clinical Board of Nutrition, which is where I am certified through. I have triple certification, actually, in nutrition, in the nutrition area. In order to get that certificate, you have to take a minimum of 300 hours, 300 versus 40 that they're going to be teaching in medical school. That's post-doctorate training. You have to take a very stringent examination. You have to have a peer-reviewed published paper and that gets published somewhere. And so this 40 hours thing is a joke, and people should disregard it. You're not going to get any significant nutritional learning or training in a medical doctor's office if they have a minimum of 40 hours. Think about it. Would you go to a dentist who, is now doing something on the side with minimal training? Would you go to a car mechanic that's had 40 hours in redoing your engine versus 300? Which one would you go? Which doctor would you see? Which mechanic would you see? The one that's had 300 hours or the one that's had 40 hours? Think about that.
11: Yeah, absolutely, Dr. Bob. I do want to get to more of this conversation with RFK Jr. and Dr. Oz, but we do got to take a short break, Dr. Bob. So, folks, when we come back, we're going to get more of this conversation a little bit deeper. If you've got questions for Dr. Bob or I, our toll-free hotline is 800-606-8822. Again, that's 800-606-8822. 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That's where Dr. Nathan Bryan's N101 comes in. 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
11: 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And remember, if you've got questions about your health, you can give us a call at 800-606-8822. Again, that's 800-606-8822. Okay, before the break, we were talking about the recent announcement with RFK Jr. And you know, nutritional studies in medical school, and how he's suggesting that there needs to be a stricter curriculum for it, and we're on board with that. So, Dr. Bob, I want to go ahead and play another clip that RFK Jr. Discussing this topic.
13: Our next big announcement is of equal importance. 19 additional medical schools have signed the Trump administration's nutrition education pledge, committing to provide at least 40 hours of nutrition education or an equivalent for every future physician they train starting this autumn. With these commitments, 73 medical schools across the country have now joined the pledge. That's not a symbolic achievement. It is a structural change.
11: Okay, Dr. Bob, you want to go ahead and start?
12: I will, yes. Well, once again, for those of you who are just tuning into the program, the Health and Human Services Secretary, Robert F. Kennedy Jr., is basically initiating something that needed to happen, well, at least 100 years ago. It has to do with reform in medical school to recognize the importance of nutrition counseling, nutrition training of doctors, and implementation of lifestyle and nutrition discussion during office visits when you're seeing your doctor. It has taken a politician to do that. In other words, the medical profession wasn't interested in doing it, or they would have done it a long time ago. Pharmaceutical industry wasn't interested in it because they would have forced that upon medical schools years ago. And of course, they're not going to do it because it's going to cut into their profitability. If doctors are recommending preventive treatments like change your diet, exercise, lifestyle changes, take nutritional supplements, it's going to reduce the need for pharmaceutical drugs. People are going to live longer and they're going to get sick less often. So of course, the medical schools, we're not going to do this on their own, this initiative. It took Robert F. Kennedy Jr. and Dr. Oz and their staff to force them to do it upon the Trump administration. That in and of itself should tell you everything you need to know. And that is, yes, they're going to suggest 40 hours of minimum education, which is really window dressing of a topic that requires much more training, many more hours of postdoctorate training that doctors aren't going to get. So the last person, in my opinion, you need to see for any nutrition advice is a doctor who is minimally trained in nutrition. That would be an MD or a DO, which it looks like some of the colleges, some of the medical schools are going to sign on. Others looks like they're completely rejecting it. It may take time for them to go. I think it's a step in the right direction, but you already have doctors who are trained extensively in nutrition training that most people don't know about. We're talking about doctors of chiropractic who get a minimum of 80 to 90 hours of training in nutrition. That is double what they're suggesting in medical school training. Now, this has been going on in chiropractic colleges for years. And if you want to go outside of your postdoctorate training as a chiropractic physician, there's a program that is run by the American College Board of Nutrition, the DACBIN program, where they provide 300 additional hours of nutrition postgraduate training for doctors of chiropractic, naturopathic doctors, MDs, DOs, doctors of pharmacy. Now, there's a program that you should look into if you want nutrition training, nutrition advice by a healthcare provider. And if you don't know a healthcare provider that provides that or has that certification called DACBN, D-A-C-B-N, which stands for Diplomate American Clinical Board of Nutrition, you can certainly reach out to the American Clinical Board of Nutrition, and I will give you their phone number, and they will have a list of doctors in various areas of the country that they can refer you to, so you don't have to go in and have, you know, something minimally trained. Dr. Brockman, it's a joke. You know, when I was in medical school, one of the test questions, believe it or not, of the 2 hours of training that they were teaching in the medical school that I was in, 2 hours, by the way, one of the test questions was, Christopher Columbus discovered America in 1492, and he was on one of the ships that was passing through the ocean, the Santa Maria, the Pinta, the Nina, and two of the things that most of those sailors died from was a nutritional disease. Can you name the disease and the deficiency of the nutrition? And of course, the answer is vitamin C and scurvy, which it is long gone, and now we see, you know, preclinical scurvy, which is really not even recognized in medicine, in the form of heart disease, cancer, arthritis, diabetes. They don't recognize it because it's not, they don't see the blotches on their skin. People aren't dying. That's what medicine does. It waits until you're pretty much dying before they start initiating treatment with drugs, which can't solve the problem anyway. It's a nutritional deficiency. So you can see where medicine has been going historically with nutrition. They don't like it. They don't want it. They haven't wanted to train doctors in it because it goes against the whole pharmaceutical concept that don't take dope. Just, you know, dope is a swallow away. Just take dope. So pharmaceutical companies are going to fight this tooth and nail because it's going against their bottom dollar. It's all about money, and it'll be minimally trained in medical school. So the goal here is to find a doctor of chiropractic or a naturopath or an MD that's been trained by the American Clinical Board of Nutrition, who's substantially able to help somebody with their nutritional needs, their supplements, their diet, their lifestyle, all of that, and let your medical doctor deal with what they deal with best. That's disease management, treat symptoms, crisis care. Nobody wants that. But that, of course, is what Robert F. Kennedy Jr. and Dr. Oz are addressing. We've been on a collision course to extinction based on the medical model. Fix it when it breaks. And now that at least is being addressed, and people are waking up to the fact that our healthcare system is really not a healthcare system. It's a sick care system. But the good news is chiropractic physicians, naturopathic physicians, homeopathic physicians, and other alternative, if you will, which ought to be mainstream providers, are there. They're available. They're fully equipped to help people in this area of nutrition.
16: Yeah, and that's absolutely right. And you mentioned something in the first segment about, you know, hey, you might get on this pharmaceutical treadmill at the age of 40. And let's just, let's just say, for instance, that somebody comes in and LDLs might be a little bit high, which there's ways to take care of that, like we're discussing, find the right practitioner that knows how to lower that or just get out and do some movement. But let's just say you have a 40-year-old that gets on a statin or something for LDL. Maybe it's doing its job, but it also may cause joint pain or where you don't want to get out and want to walk. So then you start looking at this as being counterproductive, that all of a sudden now you've decreased your ability for heart output. And so now you got to take a prescription for that. So this pharmaceutical treadmill continues. And if we're not getting the proper training for that, in which you're exactly right, the questions for that, the something that is a condition that we don't even have to worry about these days is what is being taught in a medical curriculum right now. And these are the points that we need to make to get healthier. And I think that is the whole point of this Make America Healthy Again movement, and in which RFK Jr. and Dr. Oz are trying to spearhead. Well, Dr. Bob, we do have to take a short break. When we come back, I want to keep playing some of these clips because this is important information for everybody to know. Folks, don't go anywhere. You're listening to the Dr. Bob Martin Show.
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0: Welcome back. Dr. Adam Brockman here, and you're tuned into the Dr. Bob Martin Show. 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It may be one that we answer on air. Again, that is through our website at drbob.com. You can also ask questions through our toll-free hotline, which is 800-606-8822. Again, that's 800-606-8822. Okay, Dr. Bob, let's get back into the conversation today, and we're talking about RFK Jr. And just really coming up with hopefully a plan for the future. It might not be one that we see on day one. Next time you're in the doctor's office, they might not know everything about nutrition, but maybe we're moving towards that direction. So Dr. Bob, I do want to play this next clip by Robert F. Kennedy Jr. In discussing that lack of nutrition in the curriculum.
1: And that's why the commitment announced today are so important. Because these three announcements send a clear message. Nutrition is returning to the center of the American medicine. That should not be a revolutionary idea. Yet the lack of nutrition training in medical schools is a decade-old problem. First
2: Stop
1: identified
2: the
1: by the American
2: Stop
1: Medical
2: the
1: Association in the...
2: Oh, my gosh. Decade-old problem? No. That would be 10 years. Lack of nutrition in medical training has been going on for 100 years. He misspoke there, and he will clean that up in the following mentions about the 1960s and 70s. Go.
1: In the 1960s, when my uncle was president, successive administrations have recognized and acknowledged that problem. The Trump administration finally did something about it. President Trump directed us to change course. Under his Make America Healthy Again agenda, we're putting nutrition education at the forefront of medicine and prevention at the forefront of healthcare.
0: Okay, Dr. Bob. Well, we know nutrition is that single most foundational pillar of human health, and it has been absent from the curriculum of American medical schools for decades. And on this that part of it, he may have misspoke, but he's right. This isn't breaking news. The American Medical Association first flagged the crisis in what he went on to say. RFK Jr. went on to say in the 1960s. So let that land for just a moment. The 1960s. That's right now. It's 60 plus years of doctors graduating without the tools to guide their patients toward what the body actually needs to heal and thrive and prevent disease, Dr. Bob.
2: Yeah, 66 years to be exact, and they've done absolutely nothing to change it. This is a call to action by a politician and a doctor in the form of Dr. Mehmet Oz, who has recognized this and had a very popular TV show that he talked about this for many, many years. And the public should be aware of the fact that they shouldn't have any confidence in seeking out nutrition guidance or nutritional recommendations or care under the guise of a medical doctor who's had a minimum amount of training in 40 hours. To me, that is a joke. And however, there's good news. And I wish Mr. Kennedy would have been aware of this and mentioned it. And that is that alternatives exist. They've existed for decades already. When I heard him say that, I said, wait a minute, when's he going to mention the doctors who have already gone through their doctorate training? We're talking about chiropractic physicians, naturopathic physicians, homeopathic physicians, and other doctors who have already gone through their training and have taken an additional 300 minimum hours of clinical nutrition to be able to be certified, examined, and sufficiently able to counsel people in nutrition. We're talking about the American Council Board of Nutrition that hands out a diplomate called DACBN, D-A-C-B-N. And that's just one of the organizations. There's others as well, but that's probably the top of the food chain. And so if you're looking for somebody to give you nutrition advice, advice as to what supplements, nutritional supplements, dietary things, lifestyles, the last place you go is to a medical doctor's office for that. We need medical doctors. They are very highly trained in crisis management, disease management, and all of that, but they're not a good source. Those sources exist today. You can find them if you want to get a referral from the organization who deals in this area that can find a doctor in your area who has 300-plus hours of clinical nutritional training. Call the folks at the ACBN, the American Clinical Board of Nutrition. Their phone number is area code 540-635-8844. 540-635-8844 to get a referral for a doctor who's already trained. You don't have to wait for the medical schools to come up to speed with a minimum of 40 hours. It's really laughable, but it's really tragic at the same time, Dr. Brockman.
0: Yeah, you're right. And I want to be direct with everyone listening today because for Dr. Bob and I, this becomes personal. Dr. Bob, myself, we've spent years watching patients walk through the doors carrying these grocery bags full of prescription bottles when what they needed was someone to sit across from them and say, let's talk about what you're eating. And that conversation, more often than not, never happened. Not because physicians are bad people, but because the system that trained them to treat nutrition like a footnote. And so I want you to think about that word, and that's prevention. We say it constantly on the show. Prevention, it's not a buzzword. It's that architecture of long and vibrant life. But when our medical establishment prioritizes intervention over prevention, we find ourselves in exactly the situation that we're in today, Dr. Bob. We got chronic disease. It's an epidemic. Obesity, diabetes, cardiovascular disease. These aren't mysteries. These are the downstream consequences of a culture that reached for a pill before it asked itself, what are you putting on your plate? Mm-hmm. So Secretary Kennedy, he's saying that this part that's been quiet, he's saying it loud now, and for me, I'm grateful, because here's what I know after years in practice. When a public voice with that level of reach begins pulling the curtain behind the structural failure, maybe some people are going to start to listen up and wake up, and waking up is where this healing needs to start. And here's what this means for you, the listener, who is tuned in today because you already sensed something was missing from the care that you're receiving. And you're right. Your instincts were right. The doctor who never asked you about your diet wasn't withholding information out of malice. He was simply, he or she was simply not trained to know what to look for. And that gap now has a name and a face and an administration willing to address it. Well, Dr. Bob, we do got to take a short break. When we come back, let's keep this ship rolling. You're listening to the Dr. Bob Martin Show. 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

0: 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All right, Dr. Bob, let's get back into the conversation we've been having about the announcement that RFK Jr., that there's going to be some changes to the medical school curriculum. I do want to play this clip from the U.S. Department of Education, a spokesman that RFK Jr. had speak on this.
1: Good afternoon, everyone. It is an honor to join you all as we celebrate another major commitment to common sense reforms that will reshape American medical training for generations to come, benefiting not only students who train to be healthcare professionals, but the scores of patients that they will serve throughout their careers. Quality nutrition is the foundation of a healthy life, and that's why the Trump administration has placed nutrition and prevention front and center in how we train tomorrow's healthcare leaders. Since our last gathering in March, it is a privilege to recognize an additional 19 medical schools stepping up to strengthen nutrition education. Because to make America great again, we first must make it healthy. As you are all aware, diet-related chronic diseases contribute to roughly 1 million deaths each year and impose enormous economic and emotional costs. And a staggering 14.7 million school-aged children suffer from obesity. However, our efforts are ensuring that nutrition education will no longer be overlooked as an essential pillar of public health. On average, medical schools have only required about 2 hours of nutrition education to earn a diploma. 2 hours out of years of specialized training, despite strong and growing evidence demonstrating that nutrition education is a powerful tool for preventing disease. Even more striking, a recent study found that 75% of U.S. medical schools have no required clinical nutrition coursework.
0: Okay, that was a spokesman for the U.S. Department of Education, Dr. Bob.
2: Well, he said the truth there. 70% of all medical schools in the United States have zero training of nutrition for doctors, medical doctors, which means that if you've got a question about staying healthy and preventing disease, the last doctor you'd want to see is the doctor of medicine because they have no training in that area. Medical doctors are highly trained, very smart people who are trained in pharmacology, treating symptoms, managing diseases, surgery, all good. We need it. However, our nation has been sick and getting sicker for decades. We learned this back in the 60s, the AMA, the American Medical Association, which is a horrible group of people dedicated only for the management of doctors' incomes. That's what they discovered. But nothing was ever done in the 60s about it. And now they're forcing their hand because of Robert F. Kennedy Jr., the Trump administration, and Dr. Oz. They're forcing their hand to at least throw 40 hours of nutrition training into the standard medical curriculum before a doctor graduates. To me, that's not enough. It's not even close to being enough because other healing arts, such as chiropractic physicians, get 80 to 90 hours in their core training and another 300 plus hours if they do a postgraduate diplomate of nutrition, which I have done, many other doctors have done, and they're available. And this kind of expertise is available in your community, ladies and gentlemen. You don't have to wait for these schools to finally come up to speed on nutrition and lifestyle and what diet to eat for you specifically, what nutritional supplements to take. Medical doctors know nothing about that. They know about 100 hours to 150 hours about pharmaceutical drugs. That's what they get in medical school training. And then through their core training and through practice, they learn a lot more about pharmacy. But they absolutely have like zero training, 70%. And 20% have 2 hours. So here we are talking about What kind of doctor is the doctor of choice to see for you and your family if you want to prevent disease, not wait for disease to hook you and take you down? I mean, the dental profession is an enviable profession who has taught people how to prevent dental problems by teaching people how to brush their teeth and floss and go in for dental checkups. This is what should have been happening all along in medical care, but it wasn't, because it was just not geared for that. It's geared to have you break down and then treat your symptoms to cover it up, like putting frosting on burnt cake or painting over termites until you need another drug, and then we'll pile another one on top of that. Well, the good news is you can find and engage a doctor of chiropractic, a naturopathic doctor, a homeopathic doctor, or medical doctors or DOs who are trained in functional medicine or certified in clinical nutrition, who are fully equipped to help you and your family prevent disease by learning and giving you guidance in the area of nutrition. It's that simple.
0: And here's what else everyone needs to understand. You cannot wait for the entire system, the entire education system, to catch up to what your body needs now. The curriculum, the reform Secretary Kennedy is champion, it's vital, it's needed, but it will take years to reshape how medicine is practiced in America. In the meantime, you have choices, like Dr. Bob mentioned. You have tools, and you have this show to help you out. Dr. Bob, we got to take another short break. When we come back, I do want to play a clip from Dr. Oz. 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
0: And And that, my friends, is this hour of Health Talk America Presents, the Dr. Bob Martin Show. And folks, I want to leave you with a clip that Dr. Oz mentions in the, and mentions the importance of these changes needing to happen. I'm going to go ahead and start with that, and then I want Dr. Bob to comment on it.
8: When we go to medical school, we are generally not taught to stop doing things. We're not taught to just deprescribe medications. That was a major issue last month when the secretary came out vocally and I think appropriately talking about the fact we never deprescribe some of the antidepressants that are used in America. And medical communities heard that message and started talking about it a lot more. We don't talk about taking drugs down the same way we don't talk about nutrition, because it's part of prevention. It's not part of the culture. And this is an important issue. If we don't learn these things in medical school, they cannot be important. Because everything we learn that's important about the health, we're going to learn in medical school. So the arrogance that's associated with not learning

0: a list of symptoms, which is it's cookie cutter in medicine. If you've got this symptom, they're going to give you something to either suppress that symptom, or if you're down, they're going to give you something to increase and go up. It's one way or the other. And you are going to likely be on that drug for the rest of your life. And when you ask, well, doctor, how long do I need to be on this drug? And you'll usually get a comment, well, as long as you want to stay alive, because if you take it, you're going to die. We're talking about high blood pressure drugs. High blood pressure can be reversed in almost every patient. Diabetes type 2, almost in every single person can be reversed. Heart disease can be reversed. All these illnesses, autoimmune diseases, you can get off of these immunosuppressive, dangerous, cancer risk drugs if you get to the right doctor who knows clinical nutrition and can get to the cause of the problem, not just keep covering it up and kicking the can down the road with a symptomatic management program, which is what medicine is all about. Find a doctor who is trained in clinical nutrition, properly trained in clinical nutrition. We're again talking about, for those who are just tuning in, chiropractic physicians, naturopathic physicians, homeopathic physicians, DOs, MDs, trained and certified in sufficient clinical nutrition. They exist. And if you don't know somebody, call the folks over at the American Board of Nutrition at 540-635-8844 to get a referral.
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7: With SRN News, I'm Jason Walker. Well, mediators say the high-level negotiations in Switzerland seeking a permanent end to the war in Iran have ended, at least for now, but they say the technical negotiations will go on for the rest of the week. A spokesman for Iran says progress was made. Major wildfires in the western U.S., extremely hot and dry, windy conditions fueling several blazes. In Utah, an uncontained fire forcing the evacuation of a small town just southwest of Salt Lake City. There have been no reports of any fatalities. And a heat wave gripping a good chunk of Europe. High readings 104 to 108 in parts of France, Spain, Italy, and Germany. And authorities say it's not over. Monday and Tuesday, even hotter. This is SRN News.
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5: A whole lot of people seem hell-bent on turning their perfectly decent life into a smoking hot crater. 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But if that sounds even remotely like you, I got good news. Because we have the cheat codes. Our crack research team has spliced together the most popular self-sabotage hits in a little something we're calling
6: How to Epically, Thoroughly, and Catastrophically Nuke Your Own Life.
5: That's right, Bam. 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But with Bam's help, we're going to show you how you too can
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5: So, if you're still determined to drive your own life into a ditch, well, okay, here's how the pros do it.
7: Welcome to the Why It Matters Show, where we warm things up with some fun stuff and then we sneak in the good stuff. Yeah, that's about as deep as we go. We make you laugh, and once you're leaning in, we toss in the light. And so now, with humble gratitude to the great people at YRefi who make this show possible, here is our host, Steve Wyatt.
5: Howdy, y'all. So glad you showed up today. This is Why It Matters. And if you're kind of new with us, you probably don't get it yet, but this is a joke. Not me. I'm talking about the series. Because we don't actually want you to nuke your life. We just know that nuking your life is such a very easy thing to do. But if you've already blown a few things up in your life, no worries. So has today's co-hosts. I mean, look at these characters. We got Bruce Templeton.
8: Howdy!
5: Yeah, and John Samples.
9: My whole face is a scar from COVID.
5: And Kimberly Herman.
10: Good morning.
5: Trust me when I say those three have quite an impressive track record of blowing things up. But before we get after it, I want to give a hat tip to YRefi. They make everything we do here possible. They believe in us, and we believe in them. So if you happen to be stuck with a ticking time bomb called private student loan debt, give YRefi a call. Their number is 888 Y Refi 85. That's 888 the letter Y R E F Y 85. Come on, just make the call. You will not regret it. And now it's time to find out
6: how to epically, thoroughly, and catastrophically nuke your own life.
5: All right, we're going to start with a couple of buddies who decided to take a grand adventure. Man, they were going to drive from London all the way to Cape Town, South Africa. I didn't even know that was possible. 14,000 miles, 22 countries, a total of 45 months on the road. Now, if you think that's ambitious, they didn't take a Jeep or a Land Cruiser. They took something called a Reliant Robin. Say what? Yeah, it's a British machine, and if you're not familiar, just imagine if a lawnmower and a shopping cart had a baby, and somebody took away one of the wheels, added a little very thin fiberglass, and you got a vehicle so unstable. If you Google Reliant Robin, most every picture shows the car upside down.
8: So, like a turtle.
5: These two guys, Seth and Ollie, because of course, they agree that this is the ride we will choose for our safari. They even named her Sheila, which is fitting, because for the next 14,000 miles, Sheila did more flipping and flopping than a politician caught in a lie 2 weeks before Election Day. Goodness. Along the way, the engine blew up, transmission failed, brakes had to be replaced. There were border crossings, desert crossings, and enough mechanical snafus to send a tow truck driver's entire family through medical school.
9: Nobody makes a car like that like the Brits do.
5: And yet somehow they kept going, which raises a fascinating question. At what point does determination become just plain old stubbornness?
8: We've all been guilty of this, I think, at some point. But most of us don't put our determination to the test in a cross-continent road trip in a three-wheel British death trap named Sheila, for heaven's sake. For heaven's sake.
5: Well, for Seth and Ollie, choosing Sheila was just the first of many nearly fatal mistakes, even though that mistake ended up being, let's face it, the best part of their story. You think about it, given everything they'd been through, transmission when it failed in Ghana, Sheila was no longer just transportation. She had become a team member.
10: Have you ever traveled with a Sheila? Where are we going to eat? Where are we going to have a pit stop? Eventually, you stop asking for suggestions and just turn around and ask Sheila.
5: Yeah, halfway into the trip, Seth and Ollie were no longer just driving Sheila. They were doting on Sheila. I mean, yeah, kind of like that friend who always has something going on, always That's needing fun. Something, just like you said, Kimberly.
10: She sounds like your typical diva, right? No green M&Ms.
8: Or maybe not a diva or a needy friend. I think she reminds me of an elderly relative. You know, she's making all kinds of weird sounds and concerning noises, but nobody actually knows what those noises mean. And, you know, the doc or the mechanic comes along and that's all. Has she always made that sound? And the answer is always, for as long as I've known her.
5: Now, I like that one. By the third month, they're no longer fixing Sheila. They're nudging her, encouraging her, maybe even giving her end-of-life care.
10: Oh, goodness, like a little bit like hospice. Like, come on, Sheila, just one more country. You got this.
8: Get us to at least the next border anyway, right, Sheila?
9: You can do this, Sheila. Come on.
5: And somehow Sheila did. Why did they choose a vehicle like Sheila? Got no clue. But here's what's great about this story. If we were to ask Seth and Ollie what they remember most about this trip, they wouldn't talk about the sights in Cape Town. They'd be laughing about the breakdown they had in the jungles of Congo.
8: Or that massive bull elephant that showed up and right after Sheila's transmission went kaput.
9: See, isn't that always how it happens, though? You know, the very things that you think are going to ruin your adventure wind up being your adventure.
5: And I think we all have hundreds of stories like that. You know, in the moment, this thing is ruining our trip, but then looking back, that made our trip. And I think that's why this story has stuck with me, because we've all taken Sheila along for a ride, and Sheila ended up altering most everything about the way we thought the trip would happen. And in the result of that is we discover, I think, at least three vital life lessons. Number one, that the journey really is more important than the destination. I know that's a bumper sticker, but it's also true.
10: It works.
5: And that the people I'm with are more important than the place where I'm headed. Also important.
10: Yeah.
5: And that what we think is getting in the way of our story turns out to be the best part of the story. Kind of like a Triumph somebody tried to repair.
8: A 1960 Triumph TR3. I rescued it from a barn. So I put an undetermined amount of time and money in it, only to sell it 3 years later to a guy who flew into Indianapolis. He took a taxi the 90 miles from the airport to my house. He spent 12 hours redoing the brakes, redoing everything, or put the clutch in, and then turned around and drove it to New Orleans,
10: Wow.
5: All right, let's move on, guys. In a church I served back in Indiana, we had a sweet old lady named Miss Cora. And Miss Cora, she'd been in church since before most of us were alive. She was one that came every Sunday, never missed. She was a kind, gentle woman. But a total menace when she was behind a steering wheel. Every Sunday, it seemed, Miss Cora did damage to something in our parking lot. Take out a tree here, mow down a bush there. And it wasn't Miss Cora misbehaving. She was just being Miss Cora. And nobody dared ask, should somebody take her keys away? Which is a tough question, really, because we admire determination, right? And celebrate independence. We love it when people refuse to let their age define them. We like stories about people with grit who refuse to quit. But there is another side to the coin. Another grandmother wanted to get her driver's license so badly, she took the driver's exam, get this, 960 times. Not nine times, not 99 times, 960 times.
8: At some point, people at the DMV weren't necessarily giving her a test anymore. They were building relationship long term.
10: Right.
5: Yeah, this thing went on for 5 years, and she spent thousands of dollars in fees and lessons. The entire DMV staff felt like she was their grandma.
9: Did she know where they kept the backup toilet paper?
5: Yeah.
9: This woman wasn't just a customer. She was on the organizational chart.
5: Sure. Yeah. And yet she kept failing until test number 961. Now, here's the thing. I don't know if she actually passed, or maybe she just wore those poor people down.
10: That's exactly where my mind went. You got to know at some point, you're emotionally invested. You're just, you know, you're just not grading her. You're rooting for her. Of course they are.
9: Exactly. And since everybody has a grandma, at some point the examiner is no longer asking, can she drive? He's asking, how long can I keep doing this?
5: So she passes the test. The story got international attention. In fact, Hyundai actually gave her a free car.
10: Wow.
5: Why? Because she's a symbol of perseverance and proof that you're never too old to chase your dream. However,
8: let me take this one, Wyatt, please. She gets her license, and in less than a year, she had four, count them, four traffic accidents. One involved a wall that did not move. Another one involved a persimmon tree that, you guessed it, did not move. There are others, a whole lot more we don't know about, but we do know about four shortly after getting her driver's license.
10: Can you imagine her poor kids all those years encouraging her to chase her dream? Come on, Mom, don't quit. You can do it, Mom. Try again, Mom. But now as they're watching the insurance bill keep rising, you know, okay, Mom, are you sure about this?
5: There really is something beautiful about refusing to give in. However, at what point does past performance suggest future performance? After all, 960 attempts is a lot of data to put in that AI machine. But let's put Grandma aside. All of us have also wanted something so badly that we have also refused to let it go. And we've convinced ourselves that if I can just achieve this one thing, get this one opportunity, reach this one goal, then everything else will just fall into line. Baby.
9: Kind of, Steve, kind of reminds me of dogs chasing cars. You know, what are they ever going to do if they catch one?
10: Yeah.
5: True. There are times when it makes sense to just keep pressing forward, to keep trying and persisting. But there are other times when it makes sense to check out the signs and to listen to the voices. I can only hope that I'll be just as tenacious as this grandma when it's my turn to take the test. But I also hope that wisdom will rescue me and potentially others from my own ego, and that it will tell me when it's time to hang up the keys, because that kind of wisdom matters. We'll be right back.
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5: It was October 2004. The Red Sox won game from extinction. Curt Schilling's ankle is as shredded as mozzarella on a cheese pizza. The doctors have stitched it up, but blood is already soaking his sock as he climbs the mound and prepares to take on a loaded Yankees lineup. Seven innings and a whole lot of blood later, Schilling had given up one run, four hits, four strikeouts, and zero walks as he gutted it out on that shredded ankle and kept Boston's hope alive. It was shades of November 2001, Game 7 of the World Series. Curt Schilling once again attacks this moment like a man possessed, retiring 18 straight batters, including 9 strikeouts, leading the Arizona Diamondbacks to an epic World Series championship. Schilling was a straight-up gladiator in cleats. He was a big-game beast who attacked every pitch like it was do or die. All in, no breaks. Passion meter dialed to 11. But then, he retired. Turns out all that competitive fire, it doesn't just go away just because the gladiator in cleats decides to hang him up.
8: We've all heard, Wyatt, the term of encore career and seen several athletes attempt it. Where somebody's already succeeded in one career, pivots to something different. It may be for income. It may be some way to give back or just their ego. Yeah. You know what I'm saying?
5: Yeah. Trouble is, sometimes even big heroes swing and miss. And Curt struck out spectacularly.
18: We begin tonight with in-depth coverage of the 38 Studios scandal. 2 years after Curt Schilling's company came to Rhode Island with the promise of a big loan backed by your tax dollars, the video game developer is finished.
19: We first told you on Eyewitness News Live at 5 that 38 Studios has filed for Chapter 7 bankruptcy protection. That means the entire company will now be liquidated.
9: Wow. I remember those game settings you were talking about like they were yesterday. Spectacular. But here's the backstory on what happened after that. Curt retired, but he couldn't stop chasing that same rush he had in baseball. So he developed a video game company, like you just heard, called 38 Studios. He didn't just want to do okay. He wanted the ball out of the park, which is kind of weird for a pitcher, but you get the metaphor. So he dumped $50 million of his own money. Then Rhode Island kicked in another $75 million. But it just never worked, man. Deep in debt, the company filed bankruptcy, 300 jobs, just gone.
10: Are you saying that this time the red he was bleeding was ink?
8: Oh, Kimberly.
9: I would not. I know.
8: That is so unlike you. You know. Wow. Kurt was chasing repeat glory, right? But his baseball skills didn't always translate to his business skills. But because he made that chase, he lost everything, his fortune, his reputation, even long-standing relationships. Sad.
9: Even so, Bruce, he did own his mistake. I mean, he owned up to it.
8: Okay.
9: But that didn't make the losses go away. They were still very, very real.
5: They were. I don't know if you've ever sacrificed to make a big dream happen, but chasing this dream for Curt, it was non-negotiable. That studio, it was going to happen. He was going to will it to happen. Studio 80 or 80, I got the sick.
9: Studio 38.
5: Studio 38 was going to be his legacy.
8: Just like in baseball, Curt went all in with the same fire that got him 3 rings and a bloody sock.
5: That's right.
10: Did you guys know that Curt still wasn't done after this? Politics was going to be his next gig. He even got the thumbs up from Donald Trump to run for Congress here in Arizona. But when that didn't happen, Curt grabbed the microphone and did political commentary. He even had his own podcast.
9: Yeah, big whoop. Doesn't everybody have at least one podcast?
10: Yeah, that's true.
9: Right now. Hey. Nobody's heard any of them.
8: Before we get too far, we need, I think, to celebrate the tenacity of a guy who never lost his fire, even though his fire cost him big time, right?
10: Yeah.
9: And yet he's still swinging.
10: Calm him down. Call him down, but don't ever call him out, yeah. Right?
8: Right.
9: Yeah. That's right.
5: I can't stop thinking about this story because we can chuckle at Curt. We can feel sorry for Curt. We can be amazed at his non-negotiable dream to do a very big thing. And yet he's not alone. A lot of us have lived a similar story. We make our own non-negotiable dream the center of our everything. We sacrifice time, relationships, security, believing that this big win is going to fill that hole. But then if the dream fails, the sting is deep and the losses are real. But even if the dream lands, you discover the hole is still there and the rest of your life is in pieces. You guys want to speak to that?
9: Yeah, I'll take it a shot, Steve. I was certain that I was in the catbird seat early in my career when I went to work for the mayor of Indianapolis. Mm-hmm. I even became the liaison between the city and Major League Baseball as we pursued a new franchise right after the Colts gig, actually. And I was convinced that God put me there. But the damage to my family of working 80-hour weeks and never getting the job out of my head, because I just knew this was setting me up for a political career. Mm-hmm. Yeah, it was all painful. Mm-hmm. Even today, the what-ifs of the things I missed along the way, at least three great jobs, including anchor jobs, big-time radio jobs, I could have enjoyed an entire year doing any of those other things. But I was convinced God had wanted me to be a politician, and it pretty much blew up my life.
5: Yeah. There is incredible cost in making one thing your everything. We think it will make every effort worth it when we reach the prize, but it seldom does. Mm-hmm. Kurt's passion is to be admired. His non-negotiable, this thing has just got to happen attitude is not. I mean, grit is one thing, but when the chase requires all or nothing, maybe take a pause.
8: Mm-hmm. Yeah. I remember the bloody sock game, you know, and while Kurt Schilling was a relentless dog on the mound, he treated his relationship with Jesus Christ the same way. Now, here's the thing. His relationship didn't perfect him. I mean, none of us are perfect. He continued to make big mistakes, even with his relationship with the Lord. But it didn't protect him either. You know what I'm saying? He mm-hmm. crashed and burned many times after baseball. Mm-hmm. But he called his decision to follow Jesus Christ the greatest decision of my life. And he said it way bigger than any ring.
5: Mm-hmm.
8: Then
5: right.
8: What he calls his life motto, he said, life gets simpler when the only opinion that matters is God's. Mm-hmm. Pursuing that goal is the one pursuit that matters. Just saying.
10: Absolutely.
5: That's right. Mm-hmm. Kimberly, you have a thought about that?
10: I was just going to say God meets us in the mess. He does. Mm. No matter what decision we walk into, he'll meet us there. He'll help us out. Yeah.
5: Yeah. Kurt, the one constant in his life was his relationship with God. And that doesn't mean, as Bruce said, that he was perfect, because a lot of what Kurt did was anything but that. But he was persistent. Mm-hmm. He was relentless in his pursuit after Jesus, just as relentless as he was on the baseball mound. That's a lot to think about, and I hope you'll do that. And we'll be back with more right after the break.
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5: All right, it's time for nuke tip number one. But before we dive into the blast zone, we probably need to turn down the noise just a bit. And the first thing I want you to know is this nuking epidemic, it is universal. Everybody has done it. I have nuked my life, and so has every other person on this show. So we are not punching down, okay? We're closing ranks. We also need to clear the clutter so we can address the real culprits that leave all these craters behind. And a big part of that clutter is a four-letter word that's behind so much of the wreckage. And since you'll probably not guess this word because you're too busy spinning around all those other four-letter words, this four-letter word is idol. I-D-O-L, idol. Not the singing kind, not the ancient statue kind. No, what these idols are is this. They are making your life into a ground zero blast zone. To understand what I'm saying, we need to step into the Wayback Machine for just a moment. When God spoke to his prophet Ezekiel, and he was not happy, here's what God said. These people of mine have set up idols in their hearts and have put wicked stumbling blocks before their faces. Now again, don't think golden calf or that 10 god Baal that Elijah took down when he called fire down on that cheap black stone, because the idol that God was upset about wasn't something they had made and then inflated into some kind of a god. No, this idol was in their hearts. It was an internal idol that they were embracing in addition to the one true God. They weren't replacing God, but because they had convinced themselves that just God just wasn't enough, and maybe he never had been enough, They still wanted God to be a part of their lives. It's just they wanted something more. And so they set up these sidekick gods as idols in their hearts. Now, before we push the term idol way out to its most ridiculous application, to us, an idol is kind of like those crazy Knicks fans. Not the ones that tore up the city, but like the one dude that bought a single ticket to a finals game for over $100,000. And then he went to the game wearing a neon orange tracksuit and enough face paint that it took an entire hazmat team to remove it. But because of all that silliness, an idol, really? We blind ourselves to the astonishing danger of setting up idols in our hearts, and there is a big difference. Remember, God said such idols in the heart are wicked stumbling blocks. Why did he say that? Because setting up an idol in your heart is what happens whenever you take anything that isn't God and put it in the place where God and only God belongs. Now, before you say,
6: "Well, I ain't got no gal darn idols."
5: Let me explain. Because setting up an idol almost always starts with a desire, okay? Not necessarily a bad desire or even an ill-advised desire, just a desire to own a home, to be fit and healthy, to have a healthy 401k. Maybe what you desire is someone you can love and who will love you back. Is there anything inherently wrong with any of those desires? No. But what makes those desires a wicked stumbling block is when you, watch me, close your hand around that desire. And that's what transforms an otherwise legitimate desire into an idol. Because here's what you're saying when you close your hand. You're saying, this thing I'm holding right here, do you see it? It is non-negotiable. It absolutely, positively has to happen. God, you can do whatever else you want to do. Don't touch this. And whether it's bring me a man, or don't mess with my kids, or get that tumor out of my breast, give me this, I got to have that. The list is endless. But it's in the closing of my hand around that thing that an idol is born. Because I am no longer willing to let the immensely humongous, astronomically massive, faultless, all-encompassing, and eternal God of love to either give to me, take from me, or guide me either toward or away from whatever he knows is best for me. And instead, nope, it's what's in my hand, God, right here. It's got to happen. We'll be right back. I want to say, if you are enjoying the content of this show, don't thank us. 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
16: Yeah, we're gonna learn how to listen before we learn to talk.
5: Great example of what I'm talking about is a true story. It's a very old story, but don't check out on me because of that. It's also timeless. It's about a brilliant musician named Salieri. He loved Jesus. His constant prayer was, "Lord, make me a great composer so I can celebrate your glory through music." Nothing wrong with that, is there? A lot right about that. But here's the problem. Salieri didn't stop there. He also wanted to be celebrated himself. In that same prayer, he prayed, "Make me famous, even immortal. After I die, let people speak my name forever with love for what I wrote. And in return, I will give you my chastity, my deepest humility every hour of my life." And Salieri went all in with that desire. He never chased women, worked tirelessly on his music, and he believed that God had answered his prayer. Until a stupid, little arrogant upstart named Mozart came along. And Mozart was quite the jerk, but his music was inspiring, uplifting. It had been so clearly given to him by God that Salieri lost it. He had denied himself every pleasure just to be deserving of God's grace. Meanwhile, Mozart's living on the wild side, and yet God was clearly enabling Mozart, which ticked Salieri totally off. Near the end of his life, Salieri actually said, "God, from now on, we are enemies." Wow. All because Salieri had set up an idol. His desire was to celebrate God through his music. Nothing wrong with that. What's wrong is he closed his hand. And in that simple act of making his fist, he made God his personal assistant instead of his Lord. But when he didn't get from God the idol in his hand, his heart turned. And that's exactly what happens to you and me when we set up an idol in our hearts. Let me give you a more current example. This is a true story. Names removed. A woman was unfaithful to her husband, but she repents and she and her husband work to rebuild their marriage. And they did. And they were doing awesome until about 9 months later when the husband started battling a nagging distrust. She sensed his insecurity, started feeling like maybe she's under FBI surveillance or something. And he's frustrated too because he has no objective reason for all the paranoia. Besides, I have forgiven her. We're doing really well. We've never communicated like we are right now. So why am I on edge? They go to counseling. And here's what finally bubbled to the surface. Get this. Although he really had forgiven her for the past, he's trying to control the future. His desire is a good desire. He doesn't want betrayal by either one of them to ever happen again. It's an understandable desire, a noble desire. But because he closed his hand around that desire, his new idol was poisoning their marriage. Instead of just loving his wife, he's tracking her every move. And at first, the fact that it bothered her made him angry. What's so wrong with me wanting my wife to be faithful to me? Come on. But the answer was crystal clear. There is nothing wrong with his desire, but everything wrong with him closing his hand around it. As we go through this series, we're going to find out that perhaps the biggest problem in dealing with our idols is we don't think we have any idols, which is one of the main reasons why we keep nuking ourselves. Just understand, these upcoming episodes, they're not going to be about proving to you or hoping to convince you that you do, in fact, have idols, because you do. You do. I do. We all do. Here's something else we're not going to waste time on. We're not going to go round and round about whether your idols are a problem, because they are. They are. They all are. Because that's what idols do. They cause problems. I love what the great John Calvin once said, and he said this nearly 500 years ago. He said,
8: "The human heart is an idol factory."
5: How did Bam get back in here? Pesky little varmint.
8: "Say your prayers, you fuzzy-faced, four-eyes galoot."
5: Oh, be quiet. Regardless, Bam is right. Actually, he's just quoting Calvin, right? And Calvin said the human heart really is an idol factory, which is why we must always be on the alert, because the destruction that idols leave in their wake, it is real, it is dangerous, and it can rob you of the life you otherwise could have had. All right, I'm going to bring in the rest of the team. I said at the start of the show that we all have had our share of idols, and we still do, and so we're not punching down, neither are we pretending we've got it all wired, and the rest of you guys are
8: a bunch gall darn idiots.
5: Yeah. So here's where we're going to start. Let's be transparent about our own closing your hands moment. I want you guys to think back to a time, even if it was all the way back to, I don't know, yesterday, when you had an idol in your hand and you weren't going to give it up, not under any circumstance. You guys understand the assignment? Who'd like to go first with this one?
9: Bruce would.
10: Oh. Well, keeping with the car theme, not a Sheila necessarily, but a second car I had in my collection was a 1981 Corvette. I ended up buying it twice. Both times, ended up spending a lot of time and money getting it roadworthy. Certainly not showworthy, but roadworthy. I wanted to drive it every day. Then it was damaged, totaled in a fire, and I was determined to completely restore that car. I was holding on to it so tightly. I wanted to pass it on to my granddaughters. I was going to see this through until the body man found more damage than had been covered in the insurance and more damage than he was willing to actually repair. And with a pending move, imminent move across country, and the cost of the repair and paint and whatever else needed was skyrocketing, I finally had to open my fist and honestly ended up selling that precious car to salvage. So,
9: Is it Larry salvage?
5: Anybody else?
9: I can't touch that one, but, you know, I don't really even know where to start because, you know, you got money, alcohol, power, i.e. politics, inappropriate relationships, using people for my own goals. All of those have been my idols, and I've extracted financial, personal, and spiritual prices, but they've also led to new understandings, hopefully new humilities, certainly new goals, but, yeah, gotta let go.
17: Yeah, my idol right now that I'm working through is research. To be honest, if I find something interesting, I'll spend hours researching it. I get very excited about new knowledge. But the prices, life goes by, and now I'm down rabbit holes, and I'm not living life fully. So I've had to learn to put time limits and make sure I'm not taking away quality time from my family or even getting housework done.
5: One of mine, and I mean one of mine, was I had spent the majority of my adult life building a sizable church in Indiana and had to step away. And I spent the next 15 plus years trying to do a repeat. And that was what I held in my hand. And I didn't understand why God wouldn't open the door for that repeat. I think maybe they call it encore syndrome or something like that. But what great release when I finally let that go. And one of the big problems with idols, as I see it, is what happened to the Israelites. Remember when Moses is up on the mountain and God is giving him the law? They needed their leader, the Israelite people. And so they begged Aaron, a God that they could see, that they could, you know, put their hands around and worship while Moses was gone. And so what happened was the golden calf, obviously. And when Moses came down from the mountain, he was so angry that Aaron looked at him and he said, well, what happened was they wanted a God. And so we got their jewelry and threw it in the fire, and poof, out came this calf. Yeah, right.
10: And we're still using that today. I don't know how that got here.
5: Exactly.
10: You know what I'm saying?
5: Exactly. Yeah. Exactly. And I want to jump on to the next point that I want to make, because it's just one of the big issues, I think, with idols, with giving up something that you really wish you could have. And that is, do I have to get rid of my idol in order to make God happy or to be saved? Mm-hmm. What do you think, Bruce?
10: Well, it's actually, you know, two questions. Yes, yes. But it's the whole idea of surrender to what's best. God has your best life in front of you, and he offers that to you, and it may be the wrong question, you know. And don't focus on what you're losing, but what you gain in a relationship with Jesus Christ.
5: Yeah. It's almost like, you know, what little do I have to do to slide in, right? God's favor.
10: Humanly, we go to that right away. I mean, that's our first line of defense, you know, like, yeah, let's see, what am I giving up for this? And that's, again, you gain way too much, more than you lose when it comes to this idea of a relationship with Jesus Christ. So
5: I think these questions miss the point and show us just how flawed our faith can be. Instead of wanting to walk in a powerful relationship with Jesus, we're far more preoccupied with the goodies God can give me. It's the bennies that we desire instead of him. John, you had a thought to wrap us up.
9: I think there's a danger sometimes that we talk about faith as a transaction, whether we know it or not. Somewhere along the line, I realized I was more interested in God's services than God's company. I've prayed for ministries to succeed. Isn't that a good thing? I've prayed for relationships to work. I've prayed for projects to flourish. But looking back, wish I'd prayed a little more for God's presence and my surroundings.
10: Powerful.
5: That's good stuff. Wow. Let's leave it there. All right. You may have heard about

0: you would also be free. But no, that clenched fist that's clamping down for dear life on whatever it is you think you've got to have to make life work for you, that clenched fist has actually trapped you.
1: You doggone idiot galoop! Are you out of your pee-picking mind?
0: Sorry about that. The fact is, we all do it. We do. All of us. And until we release that clenched fist, we won't ever truly be free. I want you to think about that, because more is coming on this next time. After all, this is Why It Matters. See you next time.
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6: With SRN News, I'm Jason Walker. Major talks in Switzerland now ending for the time being. Mediators do say that technical negotiations between Iran and the United States will continue for the remainder of the week. Major wildfires in the western U.S., extreme heat, dry, windy conditions fueling several blazes. In Utah, an uncontained fire forcing the evacuation of an entire very small town just southwest of Salt Lake City. There have been no reports of any fatalities. Heat wave gripping a good part of Europe. Highs 104 to 108 degrees in France, Spain, Italy, and parts of Germany. And it's not over. Forecasters say Monday and Tuesday could be even hotter in some areas. 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
8: This is Hugh Hewitt for townhall.com. The Winter Fortress, the epic mission to sabotage Hitler's atomic bomb, is a 2016 book by Neil Bascom. It tells the harrowing story of Norwegian commandos who attacked the German site at Wehrmacht in World War II. It was the Nazis' only plant for the mass production of heavy water, on which they had placed their primary bet to produce atomic weapons during World War II. I wish it had been converted to the film that it was option to be, because it would have been a shortcut for those who don't understand why Donald Trump is singularly focused on ensuring the Islamic Republic of Iran cannot make or buy a nuclear weapon. Trump is motivated by a conviction similar to that held by Churchill and FDR. He knew Hitler would use any weapon he could obtain, even as Trump and Netanyahu know the fanatics in Iran would use any weapon they could build or buy. Did we achieve enough to end the Iranian regime nuclear program? Time will tell. The threat has existed for two decades now. Bravo to Trump for his orders to start destroying it. I'm Hugh.
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8: The Supreme Court's decision striking down racial gerrymandering. The Supreme Court said enough is enough. And in this ruling, the justices raised the bar. 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
9: This is 6:60 a.m. The Answer. The following program is pre-recorded. Fighting for free speech, Western civilization, and delivering common sense for the American people. Ladies and gentlemen, here's Scott Jennings.
8: Hello, Americans. You made it to another Friday. We have a great show for you today. We have part two of our interview series on the South Carolina governor's race. We have the state attorney general, Alan Wilson, joining us later. The runoff in the Palmetto State is on Tuesday. We actually have two other AGs joining us today. First, from Florida, the current AG, James Udemeyer. He is looking into Major League Baseball's treatment of these Christian baseball players who were under fire for putting those Bible verses on their hats. And then we also have Mike Cox from here in Michigan. He's a former attorney general, but he is running for governor here in the Republican primary. So two great conversations ahead there. And we'll round out the week with some Friday punditry. Joining us, my friend from CNN, Harry Enten, the data analyst and the numbers guru. We'll talk about some of the recent national and state-level polling, talk about the midterm elections, and then we will reveal our winners and losers of the week. Today is Friday, June the 19th. I'm Scott Jennings, and we are live again in Birmingham, Michigan, and we celebrate the most Republican of holidays today, Juneteenth, the day that word of President Lincoln's Emancipation Proclamation reached the people in Texas. And on this day, a new president faced a choice: to grant clemency, bowing to worldwide pressure for mercy, or to send a message that these sorts of heinous crimes would not be tolerated. Now, the pressure was immense. Religious leaders appealed for mercy. Protesters gathered in cities around the world. Intellectuals had denounced the sentence. Foreign governments urged restraint. Many believe that the young president, only months into office, might bend, but he had studied the evidence, considered the appeals, and reached a conclusion. If Americans who betrayed their country and delivered its secrets to a hostile foreign power escaped punishment, well, what message would that send? So the president would not bend, and on this day, in 1953, a husband and wife entered the execution chamber at Sing Sing Prison in New York, never again to walk out alive. The crime was espionage, delivering national security secrets to the USSR. The president was Dwight Eisenhower. The traitors were Julius and Ethel Rosenberg, and the decision, execution, carried out on this day, June 19th, 1953. As for today's news, our current president, Donald Trump, and his vice, J.D. Vance, are still facing tough decisions themselves on dealing with Iran. Now, Vance was supposed to go to Switzerland today for technical talks with the Iranians, but that travel is postponed because of some flare-ups between Israel and Hezbollah. Meanwhile, Israel launching new strikes in Lebanon following a deadly attack on its soldiers there. Israel struck more than 80 Hezbollah targets, responding to an attack on an Israeli tank crew. It's fair to say that Lebanon remains a major obstacle to finalizing this peace deal with Iran, as Hezbollah simply cannot stop attacking Israel. And Netanyahu says Israel will not be bound by any deals that stops Israel from self-defense. However, in the last little bit, there is word that Israel and Hezbollah have agreed to a ceasefire today, but we're awaiting official confirmation, and we'll see how long that lasts. Now, while the politics of the Iran deal rage on the right and left, the first polling of the American people has come out, and Trump, well, he's going to like it. Qantas Insights released data last night, 1,000 likely voters nationally, 56% approving of the deal to end the war, just 13% disapprove, and 74% say they agree with Trump that Iran must give up, remove, or destroy its stockpile of highly enriched uranium, which they have agreed to do, at least on paper. I predicted this outcome last night on CNN, debating my old friend Paul Begala. Take a listen to cut number 12.
10: The third stage is distraction or diversion. And we haven't seen that yet, but you watch. That's going to come soon. I don't know who he's going to invade next or what horrible thing he's going to say about the Obamas.
11: Congressman Goldman was saying that the Iran thing was a diversion from the Epstein thing.
10: A lot of people believe that, but now he's going to have to divert from this failure.
11: Scott, when the president calls this unconditional surrender by Iran, do you think that's true?
12: I'm sorry I missed Paul's happy hour tonight. It sounded like it was a doozy. Look, here's the reality. The president has
10: Kentucky bourbon, brother.
12: That is, yeah, that's what you would need. Look, here's what he's done. He's ended a conflict on terms that, frankly, I think politically the American people are going to agree with. Iran has agreed they will not pursue or have nuclear weapons. They have to be held to that. These people have to be held accountable, and no one should trust them any farther than they can throw them. But that's what they've agreed to. The Strait of Hormuz is going to open. The oil is going to flow, and that's going to bring down energy prices. You know, as Paul and I have argued on this network many times, the war was, you know, somewhat unpopular in the polling. Ending the war, therefore, is probably going to be popular, particularly if gas prices... the Iranians are held to account when it comes to nuclear weapons. So I think the president here, he destroyed their military. Their Navy is at the bottom of the ocean. They have no Air Force to speak of. And, you know, they've agreed on paper, at least, to give up any ambitions for nuclear weapons. I think the president's right to call it a win.
8: It's up a bit today, and oil, looking here, holding at about $77 a barrel. Gas prices are falling. It's curious, though, the networks have all taken their gas price trackers off their screens. Funny how that works. Speaking of oil and gas, down in Texas, the Democratic candidate for Senate, James Tallarico, well, he has a problem, and the problem is his long record of trying to put oil and gas workers out of a job. As a state representative, Tallarico partnered with a group called Third Act, a collection of older Americans dedicated to crippling the fossil fuel industry. It's kind of a big deal in Texas, you might have heard. Take a listen to Tallarico talking directly to this group of climate radicals, cut number 10.
13: I look forward to working alongside all of you in this important work, and I just want to thank you for coming to Texas. This is the most important work in the most important time in the most important place, and I look forward to doing it alongside all of you. Thank you.
8: James Tallarico has a long, long record of trying to cripple the oil and gas industry in Texas. In Texas, so let me see here. Six genders, no meat, no oil and gas, and this is what the Democrats are running on in Texas, of all places. Financial disclosures this week by Tallarico reveal a puzzling thing. He reported having one checking account that he shares with his mother. Now, Tallarico is 37 years old, presumably male, and he has one checking account with less than $50,000 in it, with his mom. More fraud. This time in Massachusetts, the defendants charge it there with more than $1.4 million in welfare fraud, Medicaid fraud, and SNAP fraud. It's disability and unemployment benefits as well. All sorts of charges. Who did it? Well, let's listen to the Assistant Attorney General Colin McDonald explain it. Cut 11.
14: And the common theme in these cases was illegal aliens stealing the identities of Americans to then steal from America. 11 of the 15 charged defendants are suspected to be unlawfully present in the United States. They would assume the identities of Americans and then go to the various benefit programs to sign up for these programs.
8: The thing that they say never happens keeps happening. And the Obama Presidential Library opened in Chicago yesterday. The former president and first lady, Michelle Obama, sat down for an interview with ABC News. Rather illuminating back and forth here. Listen to cut number 8.
15: One word to describe your next chapter. One word.
16: Fun.
17: Me.
15: That's what you call drop like the mic. Yeah.
16: You know what? You seem to be grading her higher on her answer.
8: Michelle Obama, who is constantly disappointed in America, well, she's just going to hang out with the only enlightened person that she knows, which is herself. Also at the Obama event, one of his advisors, Valerie Jarrett, got up to apologize to Native Americans for building the library on stolen land. Cut 7.
18: We'd also like to take a moment to recognize the original inhabitants of the land upon which we are gathered today. We honor the Anishinaabe, the Council of Three Fires, the Ojibwe, the Odawa, and the Potawatomi nations.
8: 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When we come back, we'll have to talk a little British politics. I think the Prime Minister over there may be in a little trouble after a special election last night. We'll discuss it after this on the Scott Jennings Show. Stay with us.
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8: You know, one thing that seems to be in short supply these days is perspective. 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
8: All right, Friday, June the 19th, Common Sense for the American People. Let's talk about British politics for just a moment. There was a earthquake of sorts last night in a special election from the Labour Party. A man named Andy Burnham, who is the current mayor of Greater Manchester, won a seat in Parliament just a few hours ago, and that puts him in position now to challenge the Prime Minister of Great Britain, Keir Starmer, for leadership of the country. And a lot of political observers in Great Britain think Starmer and his government are going to fall. Let's discuss this with Paul McCarthy, who is a senior research fellow for European Affairs and the Heritage Foundation's Margaret Center for Freedom. Paul, thanks for joining us. So we had this special election, and it looks like Starmer is in real trouble. How do you handicap it?
0: He is absolutely in real trouble. His government is likely to fall. Andy Burnham, who comes from the far left of the Labour Party, has gone after Starmer for quite a long time. He won this special election yesterday. He's former mayor of Manchester. He is now in pole position, being newly elected to the parliament, which you have to be a prime minister. And he is going to challenge Keir Starmer, and is probably going to win. He only needs 20% of the Labour Party membership vote to get that coveted prize.
8: And Labour is in power in Great Britain, but it is really unpopular. Starmer is really unpopular. The Labour Party took a bath in local elections a few weeks ago, and Starmer has already faced a bunch of resignations from his government. Now, he says he's going to fight this out and is out there being defiant, I guess, in public. But talk to us about how it works in the British system. Once the snowball gets rolling down the hill, it'd be hard for a Starmer to roll it back up, wouldn't it?
0: Oh, absolutely. The hill is quite short for Andy Burnham to challenge Starmer, and there are other challengers within the Labour Party as well. The problem, though, and I want to emphasize this, is that Andy Burnham comes from the far left of a far left party that has opened the UK borders. One of the reasons Starmer has been in hot water is that he has not been able to tackle migration coming in the boats across the English Channel. He has not been able to improve law and order when it comes to migrants that are in the country. We saw these terrible videos of Henry Novak being stabbed. We saw this fellow, it appeared like he was going to be beheaded and so forth.
8: Yep.
0: This is all laid at the feet of the Labour Party in the UK. So even if Andy Burnham wins, he's going to be the head of a party which overall is losing to parties like Nigel Farage's Reform Party.
8: Well, what happens next? Let's say Burnham becomes prime minister here in short order. What happens next? When is the next opportunity for the Reform Party or the Conservatives to try to get back into power?
0: Well, that's the rub, is the way things are set up and the parliamentary majority that Labour has from the 2023 elections, it's going to be very difficult to call an election before 2029. But meanwhile, Farage's Reform Party is just going to go from strength to strength, because I do not see a Labour Party, even led by somebody like Andy Burnham, solving these problems. And I can I think that the Conservatives, the right of British politics, is just going to continue to grow support for it.
8: Why is Burnham so popular? They keep describing him as, you know, sort of affable and charismatic. Is it just a sort of a force of personality with him?
0: He's pretty charismatic, but my impression of Andy Burnham is he's very similar to Starmer. He comes from a similar background. He looks, and his body language is very similar to Starmer, although he mouths the kind of working class, traditional kind of labor. It's all lies, of course, but the sort of labor line at the end of the day. But he comes across to me as a bit of an elitist. So against somebody like Nigel Farage, for example, it's going to be tough for him. Nigel has the popular touch. So even if he wins, there's going to be turbulence coming in UK politics.
8: Paul McCarthy is at the Heritage Foundation's Margaret Thatcher Center for Freedom. Thanks for analyzing British politics for us today. We'll have you back soon. We'll see what happens over the next few days. We're going to take a break. Coming up, Mike Cox, former Michigan Attorney General, running for governor, is in the room. Stay with us for that conversation.
2: Of 1812, our nation fought and won America's religious freedom. Today, that constitutional right is being assaulted once more from within.
3: Religious liberty and rights in general were under attack. We all of a sudden became the enemy.
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8: Thanks for listening to Common Sense for the American People. Friday, June the 19th, we're on day two of our swing through the great state of Michigan, and there is a big governor's race going on in Michigan this year, number of candidates running, and there is a Republican primary going on. We're joined by one of those candidates here. Mike Cox is the former Attorney General of Michigan. Mike, I'll bring you in just a second. I want to play for our audience one of the ads that you're running in this campaign. 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
9: 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As Attorney General, Mike Cox beat them all. Saving Michigan seniors and taxpayers billions. As governor, Mike Cox will take the fight to radical big government liberals by eliminating the income tax, dozing state government, rooting out waste, fraud, and abuse, and getting prices down. He beat them before. He'll do it again. Marine, homicide prosecutor, Attorney General, Mike Cox for governor.
8: That's the Mike Cox message running for governor. And General Cox, thanks for joining us here on the Scott Jennings Show.
10: Well, Scott, thank you. And, you know, I'm ready to vote for that guy. I love that commercial.
8: Yeah. Tell us about the message. You know, you sort of talk about, and you're playing off your time as Attorney General, right, taking on big institutions that I guess you would argue have been hurting people. Talk to us about that message and whether it's resonating.
10: It absolutely is. As you know, Scott, I was down 40 points in the polls. This week I'm tied, and I'm really talking about the everyday concerns of regular Michiganders, right? Folks struggling. I'm the son of a carpenter, son of a maid, and you know, my brother-in-law builds F-150 trucks. He'll be on his way to Dearborn Truck Plant in about 3 hours, and so each and every day I run into people much like me. They're worried about utility costs. They're worried about health care. They're worried about food prices. And they're also worried about the outcome

0: space for diplomacy, and this is the result of that. So, you know, I just don't, no matter who you are, what your political stripe is, I think this is a good result to have peace in the region. And we'll,
1: thank you, Mr. Chairman, since you bring it up.
0: Why don't we start there?
1: Dr. Verma, I wasn't sure I understood your answer to Senator Moody a moment ago. Do you think that men can get pregnant?
2: I hesitated there because I wasn't sure where the conversation was going or what the goal was. I mean, I do take care of patients with different identities. I take care of many women. I take care of people with different identities. And so that's where I paused. I think, I wasn't sure where you were going with that.
1: Well, the goal is just the truth. So
3: we're going to make changes that impact their children. You know, the two big issues for me, eliminate the state income tax, and so that we become like Florida, Texas, and New Hampshire, Nevada, and states that, you know, that understand that that freedom is bred through prosperity. And secondarily is to fix the Michigan education system. My grandbabies are growing up in Mississippi, and there was a time when no one thought children get educated in Mississippi, and they've shot past Michigan, and that resonates so much, the idea that Mississippi is beating us in education. So those two issues are really driving the election. And there's a third issue. Another E. So the economy, education, and the third E here in Michigan is immigration, meaning with an E, meaning too many of our children are leaving. And that is something that has so many parents, grandparents upset about the state of Michigan today.
4: So you're focusing a lot on the size of government, on economic issues. I want to talk a little about public safety. Obviously, that was a hallmark of yours as Attorney General. And, you know, there's been some issues here in Michigan. I'm sure people have concerns about that. Do you find that coming up in your conversations out on the campaign trail?
3: It absolutely is. People here in Michigan, they voted for the president because he said he would crack down on the border. They're happy about it. And they understand that some crime is driven by illegal aliens. But it's a general sense of lawlessness. You know, when you have illegal aliens living amongst you, folks start to believe the rules don't matter, the rules don't apply, and they start to act out. You know, Michigan is a top 10 state in unfortunately, in violence. Our largest cities, including the city of Detroit, is the second most violent city in America, third most homicides, and people want the fundamentals, right? They want that, you know, the blocking and tackling that Republicans, you know, bring. They don't want trends. They want to restore what Michigan was all about. And that was really about the fundamentals, that you could buy a home, a working man or woman could know that their kids are going to a good school, and that every kid had the ability to move ahead. And too many parents in Michigan now feel that dream, that aspiration is gone, and it's on us Republicans to deliver for them.
4: As a political matter, talk to us about your opponents. You have James, who's been on our show here. We've never talked to Perry Johnson, but, you know, you've been in statewide elective office here. Is talking politics with the voters, saying, look, I've attracted votes statewide before, I even attracted some Democrat votes, is that a resonant thing for voters in this primary?
3: Oh, you better believe that, Scott. You know, Republicans are hungry for victory. The only one who's been winning in Michigan has been President Trump. You know, statewide Republicans have been losing. I'm one of the exclusive clubs that's won Michigan more than once who's a Republican, and I'm proud to say that includes President Donald J. Trump. And, you know, John James is a good man, but, you know, Republicans spent over $220 million to get him elected to the Senate twice, and then finally got elected to Congress, and now he's abandoning the president. And he just, you know, that dog don't hunt, right? And Perry Johnson has spent $22 million, and he's behind me in the polls. I've only spent $2.5 million. The bottom line is, it's the candidate and the message that sells, and quite frankly, I have the team, right? I have a team that we've been out there working 7 days a week for the past 18 months, and what's happening in the polls now, the surge is really the function, as oftentimes in life, the work we've been putting in day in, day out, you know, when it's been dark, when it's been light, and when people haven't been paying attention to us, and it's now paying off.
4: All right, we're looking at my screen here. Picture of the Democrat Jocelyn Benson, and she's the Secretary of State. And
3: we affectionately call her Ballot Harvesting Benson.
4: Well, talk to us about the dynamics in the fall. If you become the nominee of the party and you're running against Benson, set up the contrast for us.
3: Well, the contrast is she's for the status quo. And as I said earlier, the status quo has let Michigan men and women, working class families down. Again, we're the bottom of the barrel in job creation. We're the bottom of the barrel in education. And she's more of the same. You know, I actually went to a debate with the MEA, which is the teachers union here. Only Republican would show up. None of my fellow Republicans would show up to debate education ideas in front of 1,000 union delegates. And they booed me. They laughed at me. But some of them came up and talked to me afterwards because they recognize that we need more accountability. We need more transparency. This Secretary of State has lacked transparency. And as you probably know, as many of your listeners know, she was on the board of the Southern Poverty Law Center during the time all they were paying to foment hate crimes.
4: We've covered this story extensively on the show. And of course, the SPLC is in big legal trouble.
3: Legal trouble. Look, she gets there in 2014. And when does the nonsense start? 2014. And she runs around Michigan. She tells the media here in Michigan, well, I didn't know anything about that. It's like you're on the board of directors. So did you know about it, or were you just negligent and inept? Either one should be disqualified.
4: That's a shocking lack of attention to detail. It's something you think you might want in a governor. You've been put on a leadership position and you paid no attention to it. That's not a good argument for the people.
3: Well, you know, I was a Marine at 18 years old, 19 years old. We had a squad of 12 that I was a corporal over. And in the Marine Corps, you couldn't pass the buck, right? This is pass the buck, Benson. And she will not take responsibility. Her office is in shambles. For a Democrat, she's had multiple racial discrimination lawsuits against her where the plaintiffs have won. So when we get out there and we start hitting the trail, when the general election, we talk about the prosperity that eliminating the income tax brings. When we talk about bringing back fundamentals in education, I'm talking about every kid being taught phonics, require every third grader to be able to read. That's what allowed my autistic granddaughter in Mississippi to learn how to read by the third grade. Here in Michigan, we can't get kids to learn how to read, and we're taking a beating as a result. Benson's all about the past. I'm all about the future.
4: That voice you're hearing today, Mike Cox. He is the former Attorney General of Michigan. He is in the Republican primary for governor, which comes up in August. We'll be paying close attention to this race, the Senate race here, a couple of congressional races. Michigan is one of the biggest states in the country. Mike, thanks for coming by today. I want to talk to you for a moment about Medicare. If you are on Medicare or you're helping someone that you love navigate Medicare, you know it is a confusing mess. You get these mailers, you get these robocalls, and you wind up saying to yourself, what's the truth? Here's who can sort it out. It's a company called Chapter. They cut through the noise. Now, I know how it works because I just had my parents talk to Chapter and go through their consultation. For my dad, they determined that he was on the right plan, but he actually needed a new primary care physician, and they helped him like a concierge service, basically. And for my mom, well, they figured out how she could save $600 per year on her Plan G. So you call up Chapter by dialing #250, and you say Medicare plan, free call, no pressure, live person, and in just a few minutes, they'll help you sort out. Am I on the right plan? Do I need to switch? Can I save hundreds or thousands of dollars a year? Chapter will sort it out for you. They don't work for the insurance companies. They work only for you. Again, call Chapter, dial #250, say Medicare plan. If you're dealing with Medicare, you will not regret this call. We're going to take a break. When we come back, Alan Wilson from South Carolina joins us. He's running for governor down there. Stay with us.
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0: Jennings here on Salem. It is Friday, June the 19th. Thanks for joining us here on Common Sense for the American People. Working through some technical issues here. We're always on the high wire, and there are no nets in live radio, but we're doing our best. We got another great conversation coming up for you here. Yesterday, we started our two-part interview series regarding the South Carolina governor's race, and we have a runoff coming up down there. And today we have the Attorney General Alan Wilson, who is joining us. Before we get to Alan, let's listen to one of his ads, cut number four.
1: I remember the blast passing through us, through our bodies, kind of surreal.
2: Alan took a detail up to Turkey. He was attacked. They were just in a kill zone.
1: Alan was a steady, constant voice of calm and direction.
3: I've trusted him with my life.
2: He got everybody home safely. He's the right man for the job.
4: If you want to go to battle with anybody by your side, you want Alan Wilson.
0: All right, Alan Wilson is the Attorney General of South Carolina, and he is our guest right now. Alan, thanks for joining us. You're in this runoff. You made the top two in the election, which was just a few days ago. You all have a very tight turnaround, but you got this runoff coming up on Tuesday. Make the case. Why is Alan Wilson the right man to be the next governor of South Carolina?
5: Hey, Scott, thank you for having me on your show. This is incredible. There's been a lot of energy since a week ago Tuesday. Obviously, we came in a close second. But over the last 10 days, we've seen a surge of energy behind our campaign. We have seen surging in the polls. We've seen just a coalition of people, a coalescing of other candidates jumping in behind us. And we're just really starting to take off here. Obviously, as a 30-year combat veteran who's led soldiers in combat, as a 15-year attorney general who has led on national issues and delivered real results for South Carolina, we've recovered $2 billion for the state. We've, you know, quadrupled the size of the Internet Crimes Against Children Task Force, created the Human Trafficking Task Force, and defended South Carolina's constitutional rights and our citizens' constitutional rights. So my pitch to the people of our state and your listeners is that if you're a voter in South Carolina, you want someone who has a record of being a fighter and delivering results for you. And I think that is what sets me apart in this race.
0: All right. So talk to us about the politics there in South Carolina. You had several opponents in the primary, and you've been endorsed by a couple of the people that didn't make the runoff, including two members of Congress, Nancy Mace and Ralph Norman. Are those endorsements going to be good enough to fight back against the Trump endorsement of your opponent, who's the Lieutenant Governor Pam Evatt?
5: Well, and it's not just those endorsements. It's 80% of the sheriffs in our state have followed behind me, as well as just the fact that I was able to build broad coalitions in this race. Look, President Trump is very popular in South Carolina. People love him and people love his agenda. But President Trump is not on the ballot. And people in South Carolina know that I have defended and fought for the president. I fought for his agenda. And I think that's why that's why you're seeing such durability in the polls. That's why you're seeing a surge. That's why you're seeing us in first place. So, yes, I do believe my defense of the president and support of him is actually going to carry the day here in South Carolina.
0: Have you had any debates? Did you all have any debates just between you and Evatt between the primary and now the runoff here? How'd that go?
5: Yes. Well, we had three debates before the primary season came to pass. She skipped two of them, but she and I last Tuesday did have a debate with just the two of us a couple of days ago. And again, based on the polling, it was a clear we were the clear winner in that debate. We're the clear winner right now, currently on in this runoff primary season.
0: All right, we've got about a minute to go here. We're on with the Attorney General of South Carolina, Alan Wilson. First of all, if folks want to find your campaign, how do they do that? And second of all, if you were on an elevator for 30 seconds with a South Carolina Republican, what would you tell them?
5: The office of governor doesn't belong to me or any of its occupants. It belongs to you, and it belongs to the citizens of this state. And I'm asking you to hire me to do a job. I view this as a job interview. So I would be honored to have your vote on Tuesday. I will never stop fighting for you, and I will always put you first. Give me a shot, and I will deliver you results.
0: All right, Alan Wilson's the Attorney General. And General Wilson, if some folks want to find you online, what's the best way to do that?
5: Scott, I would tell people to go to wilsonforsc.com, Wilson, F-O-R-S-C, as in South Carolina, .com, and you can learn all about us. You can even contribute. We'd appreciate the support. Thank you.
0: All right, Alan Wilson is the Attorney General of South Carolina. He's in this big runoff on Tuesday. Fascinating campaign. It's down to two, and the voters in the Palmetto State will make the choice this coming Tuesday. We appreciate both Alan and Lieutenant Governor Evatt coming on the show. We got to take a break. When we come back, more news. It's Scott Jennings here on Salem. Stay with us.
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7: 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His name is Andy Schoonover. 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Crowd Health stepped in. They connected her with a top orthopedic surgeon. They negotiated that thing down to $12,000, literally half the price. The Crowd Health community came together. 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
2: With SRN News, I'm Jason Walker. Heat wave gripping a large part of Europe over the weekend. Highs of 104 up to 108 degrees in parts of France, Spain, Italy, and Germany. And now forecasters say Monday might even be hotter yet. This is the sun's time to shine. Sunday, the longest day of the year.
3: The summer solstice this Sunday marks the longest day of the year in the Northern Hemisphere and the start of astronomical summer. It's the opposite in the Southern Hemisphere, where it's the shortest day of the year and winter will start. The Earth's axis is tilted at an angle as it travels around the sun. Solstices mark the times when the Earth is tipped most extremely, either toward or away from the sun. That means the hemispheres are getting very different amounts of sunlight, and the days and nights are at their most unequal. I'm Haya Pinjwani.
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3: This is Hugh Hewitt for townhall.com. The Winter Fortress, The Epic Mission to Sabotage Hitler's Atomic Bomb, is a 2016 book by Neil Bascom. It tells the harrowing story of Norwegian commandos who attacked the German site at Wehrmacht in World War II. It was the Nazis' only plant for the mass production of heavy water, on which they had placed their primary bet to produce atomic weapons during World War II. I wish it had been converted to the film that it was optioned to be, because it would have been a shortcut for those who don't understand why Donald Trump is singularly focused on ensuring the Islamic Republic of Iran cannot make or buy a nuclear weapon. Trump is motivated by a conviction similar to that held by Churchill and FDR. They knew Hitler would use any weapon he could obtain, even as Trump and Netanyahu know the fanatics in Iran would use any weapon they could build or buy. Did we achieve enough to end the Iranian regime nuclear program? Time will tell. The threat has existed for two decades now. Bravo to Trump for his orders to start destroying it. I'm Hugh.
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3: Morning glory and evening grace, America. I'm Hugh Hewitt. As we speak, the United States men's team is taking the field in Seattle against the Socceroos from Australia. We'll keep you posted on the World Cup as we go forward with our first regular guest on a Friday, John Ellis, founder, editor-in-chief of News Items. News Items is my daily first thing I read in the morning, and I think you ought to as well. But at the end of the week, John sends me two or three or four stories that we may not have focused on in the course of the week. The first one of which is particularly interesting to those of you listening in California right now, you're all going to die. The University of Bern has modeled 1,000 years of earthquake history along the San Andreas and San Jacinto faults in Southern California. John, good Friday to you. What did they come up with?
6: Well, the result is that the stresses in the crust are higher today than at any time in the last millennium. And a critical fault junction near Los Angeles could decide how big the next major earthquake will be. If we have the Hewitt and Ellis Insurance Company, and we're thinking about maybe we'll go into Southern California and, you know, underwrite home policies, the answer would be no. We're not going to do that.
3: So I went through two major quakes in my 30 years out there, the Northridge and the Big Bear quakes, and I don't want to do it again. And I certainly don't want to be going to Las Vegas when the Cajon Pass goes. And so where do you put this in terms of degree of likelihood, John? Because we've been getting earthquake predictions for as long as I've been in California, since 1978 on and off. And I'm not there except in the winter every other year, so I don't really worry about it anymore. But they're not fun, and if it ever gets up to the big one, that'll be a nightmare.
6: Yeah, I mean, this is not sort of, oh my God, the next big one is on the way. This is a serious group of international researchers who have looked at the data for the last 1,000 years and have come to the conclusion that the stresses at this point are as bad as they ever have been in those 1,000 years. It doesn't mean the big one is coming tomorrow, but it's certainly one that you would think people pay attention to. Interesting to me, I put it in news items, I think, on Wednesday, and I saw one report on it in the 9 U.S. newspapers that I survey every morning. That was in the Washington Post the next day. It seems just an extraordinary story, regardless of the geology. The impact on the insurance crisis in California, I think, is going to be exaggerated by this report, because, as I say, the Hewitt and Ellis Insurance Company is going to look at this and say, no, thank you.
3: Yeah, we're going to redline Dwayne, who just left a pack. I do want to point out to people, in the last 1,000 years, the biggest quake on that juncture, it was in 1857 with a magnitude of 7.9. If there's a 7.9 earthquake at the Cajon Pass or the Tajon Pass, the two passes in Southern California, Katie, bar the door, because you won't be able to get out, and it'll be up to Alex Steve Hilton. That's all I can tell you. You don't want Javier Becerra in charge. All right, let's go to number two. At a meeting of Chinese officials at the end of last year, President Xi Jinping outlined the main driver of growth for this year, 2026, which was consumer demand. How's that working out, John Ellis?
6: It hasn't gone the way he had hoped. The consumer activity, if you will, is down substantially, and certainly substantially from where he'd hoped it would be. And more important, it seems to me, is that investment activity in companies in China, and in wealth, what are called wealth products in China, and particularly in real estate, is down 4.1% over these 5 months when compared to the first 5 months of 2025. That's an astonishing statistic, because Chinese statistics are, shall we say, optimistic in general. So I think we can say that the actual numbers are probably worse than what was reported in this report. And, you know, the bargain has always been in China that the government gets to govern, and if it continues to deliver a growing economy. So, you know, we deliver a growing economy and you don't challenge our leadership. One of the reasons I think that Xi is busy purging everyone he can see, and the purges continued this week with people being accused of witchcraft, is that he's nervous at the top of this thing, because his side of the bargain will produce a growing economy is not being delivered.
3: You know, when property values start to fall in America, it is usually an 18-month process, and you don't try and catch a falling knife. It's been going on longer there, and so it, no wonder people are stressed out. You also noted retail sales in China turned negative last month for the first time since 2022. So they're in, right. I don't know if they call it a recession, they're in a period of unease among their population, deep trepidation about the future. I think they're saving a lot. Is that how you conclude? They're saving everything?
6: They're saving, but they're also investing in gold and putting it under their beds, right? I mean, they're not. The way to invest, if you made some money in China, there were two ways to make, you know, to invest. One was real estate, and the other was what are called wealth management products. And those boomed when the real estate sector was booming, and the real estate sector was 25% essentially of the Chinese economy. The real estate sector is now in bankruptcy essentially. And to give you some idea of how difficult it is, there are 60 million empty units in China, apartments or small houses or whatever, 60 million. That's greater than the population of Germany.
3: That's a wild thing. All right, I want to move on to Gordon Goldstein, because I read this morning. This is in the Friday news items. One of the reasons I read news items, maybe the most compelling, is it keeps me up to speed with science and tech. And this is an AI story by Gordon Goldstein. AI with the capacity for recursive self-improvement may be a game changer for global security. All AI attackers may be massively empowered. autonomous self-improving AI technology could stimulate and design unique biological weapons and lethal chemical agents that no human has ever discovered or contemlated. Human oversight of AI models may be fatally weakened. Computational speed will be revolutionized. And this one's a scary one, John. AI may communicate in an opaque language. I hadn't considered that. They may invent, the machines might invent their own language that we don't know.
6: Well, that Geoffrey Hinton, who was said to be the godfather of large language models, worked, you know, his company, his piece of paper, essentially, his intellectual property was bought by Google. He worked at Google for a number of years developing their artificial intelligence. He resigned a couple of years ago because he was so frightened by the what he had birthed, essentially. And what he talks about over and over again, if you go to YouTube, and look at some of the videos, what he talks about again and again and again is that AI will have its own language and that humans won't be able to understand it. And that basically at that point, who knows? But from his point of view, if we don't get control of this thing now, the computers will be talking to each other and we won't be knowing what they say.
3: John, I heard Matt Continetti yesterday reference the Infinity Machine, Dennis Hassabis, DeepMind, and the quest for something or other. I can't remember what it was. But have you heard of the Infinity Machine or Dennis Hassabis?
6: Yeah, he's the founder and chief executive of DeepMind, which Google bought, I think, 10 years ago. I did a podcast with Sebastian Mallaby, who wrote the book, The Infinity Machine. And it's one of the best podcasts I've ever done. Sebastian's book is a must-read. If you want to know about AI, there are a number of books to read. One of them is Sebastian Mallaby's book about Dennis Hassabis. It's really a good book.
3: Is it alarming, or does it leave you somewhat?
6: Because Dennis is a good person. Somebody that you want as a neighbor, so to speak, is just a good egg. You feel much better that someone like him is running the show, or is at least running the show at Google. And the work that he's doing in the development of pharmaceuticals and all sorts of other stuff is extraordinary, and beneficial to mankind. But, you know, he is the first to say that, if we don't get control of this thing, we're in real trouble.
3: That's why you need to read News Items. Go and find it on Substack, News Items, John Ellis. You'll join 45,000 of the smartest people in the United States because they read that at 6 a.m. every morning. John Ellis, thank you. Have a great weekend. Don't go anywhere, America. Eli Lake is next.

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2: 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Contest entries must include entrant's name, address, and daytime and evening telephone numbers. When individual contests require, birth date will also have to be included. One winner per household. Listeners can only win one contest, including but not limited to phone-in, email, internet, or postal entry once every 60 days. In the event of contest requiring telephone or fax entries, sponsors are not responsible for the inability of caller to complete the call within specified time, whether due to telephone equipment malfunctions, disconnections, busy lines, or other circumstances. Only calls to the designated telephone number will be eligible to win. In the event of contests requiring mail entries, postal or electronic, and sponsors are not responsible for the timeliness of delivery or electronic malfunctions that may affect the delivery or content of the entry. Neither are they responsible for misdirected, illegible, postage due, or lost mail. Decision of the judges is final. All participants agree to be bound by these rules, void where prohibited by law. All federal, state, and local laws and regulations apply. Prizes are specified within individual contest rules. Prizes are non-transferable and non-exchangeable. No substitution or cash equivalent will be made. Reserves the right to substitute a prize of equal or greater value if the awarded prize is unavailable for any reason. Winners agree to come by the station to provide proof of age and identity, photo identification a must, and to execute an affidavit of eligibility, indemnification, and release within 30 days of winning. Prizes can be mailed so long as winner completes a mail release form and also provides a copy of photo identification. Failure to comply will result in forfeiture of prize. Unclaimed prizes will not be awarded. All federal, state, and local laws and regulations apply. All federal, state, and local taxes are the sole responsibility of the winner. Participation constitutes permission without any further obligation to the contest winner to use winner's name, voice, address, and likeness for promotional purposes. Additional rules or eligibility requirements may be announced on air, provided on the website, or may be attained by sending a self-addressed stamped envelope with the identity of the contest inquiry to 6400 North Beltline Road, Suite 110, Irving, Texas, 75063.
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4: Welcome back, America. United States men's team ahead of the Socceroos from Australia by a 1-0 after an own goal by Australia. We like that. We also like Eli Lake, who is the host of the Breaking History podcast, a contributor to the Free Press, and the man I wanted to ask this question to. J.D. Vance yesterday, you're a country of 9 million. You can't just kill your way out of solving every single national security problem that you have. Was that an own goal, Eli?
5: I think it is, because I still believe that most of the Republican Party, with a loud and vocal exception, are very much pro-Israel and understand the U.S.-Israel alliance is something that's very good for America. And statements like that and the tenor of his remarks and focusing on what, you know, a kind of a wacko or far right minister says, as opposed to
4: Marjorie Taylor Greene really, of Israel. Yes.
5: Right. You know, so the idea is, I mean, and I have to say it reminded me of the position that Volodymyr Zelensky was put in when he had the White House visit in the early 2025. And Vance was the one who was saying, you know, why don't you say thank you, and you should be, you know, showing your gratitude and thanking us and all this other stuff. Of course it's true. The United States has helped Ukraine, but, you know, we also have an interest in that. And that interest is making sure that Russia doesn't swallow Ukraine. And we have an interest in making sure that Iran is not a nuclear power, which I think the war in many ways set back Iran very much in that respect. Trump deserves credit. Israel deserves credit. J.D. Vance supported, was part of the administration for that war, too. So he should explain that to Tucker Carlson and others who, you know, are now, you know, so delighted with this version of J.D. Vance. But the deeper point here is that Israel's really in a bind, because I saw your remarks that it's a punt. So let's not, it's the $300 billion may never be delivered. I don't think it will be. So some of these things are very aspirational, and this is a ceasefire to get negotiations going. But linking Lebanon to the Iran war, and you knew it, everybody knew it, that Iran would tell Hezbollah to attack as soon as this thing was signed, that puts Israel in the position of kind of being the fall guy, and we all know better. And here is J.D. Vance kind of giving, at least rhetorically, you know, kind of validating that position, that when Israel is going to have to respond and must respond, then, you know, what is it, you know, then it's, is it Israel violating the ceasefire, or is it Iran once again violating the ceasefire as they did the previous ceasefire? So that's troubling to me.
4: Last night, Hezbollah struck an IDF tank, killing four, including Lieutenant Colonel and his crew, wounding right. five additional. And Israel responded with 80 strikes, which is the right thing to do. They hit you once, you hit them 80 times. And so that is the Middle East, and that's yep. what the IDF has to do. And it was obvious, I think obviously, on the orders of Hezbollah. Let me change my metaphor. I am now describing this as halftime in the war. And it could be the longest halftime since the phony war after the Germans had conquered Poland and the Wehrmacht was moving all their troops from the east to the west to invade France in June. That went from October to May of 1939 and 1940. I think it's a phony war. I think it's a pause for nothing. And I'm not worried about it, because they can't bridge the gaps that are there. I don't think they can, Eli. Do you?
5: What I'm worried about is that the president is, I think, going to try to do everything he can to make sure that he doesn't get involved again. I think he thinks it's an electoral loser. He's worried about the midterms. He's worried about the world economy. He's worried about the price of oil. Those are important concerns. I'm not denying it. But, you know, to quote Slim Charles in the great series The Wire, when he says to Avon Barksdale, the thing about war, when you're in it, you're in it. And I'm worried that the president would like to just sort of kind of, you know, magically kind of wish this away and say, no, no, no, we're doing ceasefire now and the Iranians are not going to comply. My hope is that eventually he will look around and he will say, we've been, you know, I can't take this. America can't take this. The Iranians are not, you know, good to their word. And that will prompt a response, and hopefully the kind of smart response. The one thing, by the way, that we don't know, we know that CENTCOM had a plan that they claimed that within 14 days or so, they maybe could rest at least parts of the strait away from Iran's control and through freedom of navigation operations, and it takes a lot of time, that you could begin to sort of carving a path through the strait that would be protected and escorted by U.S. Navy vessels. I would have liked to have really given that a try. So maybe we will go back to something like that. I don't think that's out of the question, but Trump needs to kind of get out of this mindset that, you know, I've solved the war and now it's up to JD to try to win the peace, because I don't have a lot of confidence in that.
4: Did you, do you think that the president kneecapped Bibi Netanyahu? Because the numbers out of the polling overnight and since the MOU was announced put Gadi Eisenkot in the driver's seat to run the next government. and Netanyahu's down to 22 seats in the Likud, which is very low for him. What do you think? It's like putting him on the Churchill arc when Churchill won the war in Europe and then got thrown out of office in the summer of 45 before BJ Day. What do you think?
5: I'm not an expert on Israeli politics, and it's constantly changing. I turn to Amit Sagal and others for that, but I will just tell you this, that he absolutely kneecapped Netanyahu. Sometimes you have to do that. I mean, America has at times divergent interests from Israel, but I think Netanyahu and Israel in general, remember, Israel was our allies. They were flying, they were the most competent air force besides ours, and they pulled off the first part of this war with brilliant precision and competence. And I just think that what's the thanks that Israel gets for that is not being included in the negotiations, being informed after the fact, and being told that basically they gotta not respond, or maybe only not respond in Beirut, depending on kind of who you talk to, when they are attacked by Hezbollah. And what about our plan to try to work with the Lebanese elected government to expel Hezbollah? That's the plan I want to get back to.
4: Last question. At this point, Tom Cotton are beginning to surface their spoken criticisms of the... Lindsey Graham has been somewhat more diplomatic. Cotton is hitting it pretty hard. I don't think the Republican Party is going to warm up to this, because at the start of the war, 70% of Republican voters and Republican-leaning voters were in favor of the war. So I think this is a big miscalculation by Team Trump. Big.
5: I agree with you, and I just want to shout out the person who I think is leading the charge and will lead the charge in the Senate is Ted Cruz. Ted Cruz has really been out front, and I think he's willing to accept some of the slings and arrows. So I just want to credit Senator Cruz. Senator Cotton is terrific. I have enormous respect for him, but I think we're going to see Ted Cruz kind of leading the charge, and we'll see. I think you're right. Roger Wicker has said a couple things as well in the Senate. So, that's an important space to watch as well, especially as the Iranians do what they always do, which is to try to get away with as much as they can and violate the ceasefire and hope that Trump doesn't notice.
4: What they do is kill and kill and kill again. Eli Lake, yep, over at X. Follow him on Eli Lake. Read over at the Free Press. Great analysis this week of the MOU. And, of course, listen to Breaking History, his podcast. And stay tuned. I'll be right back with Matt Continetti.
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4: Welcome back, America. That's the sound of the Tartan Army. Marching out tonight, they play Morocco at 6 p.m. The United States has had 1-0 in Seattle as we talk to you today. I'm joined by Matt Continetti, head of domestic policy studies at the American Enterprise Institute. He is a Wall Street Journal columnist for the Free Expression Vertical, and they put him in the main paper most of the time. He is also a regular guest here, and we appreciate it. Matt, we talked on Tuesday about the Memorandum of Understanding. Much has happened since then, including an attack by Hezbollah on the IDF troops in southern Lebanon last night. They killed 4 IDF soldiers in a tank and wounded 5 others. Israel responded with 80 strikes in the Bekaa Valley and elsewhere. Is the MOU over before it began?
18: I don't think so, Hugh. It was endangered, for sure, because the Iranians threatened to close the Strait of Hormuz after Hezbollah's attack and the Israeli response. And it shows you how tenuous, I think, this agreement will prove to be. Because of the way in which the agreement links the Strait of Hormuz to Hezbollah and Lebanon. And that, to me, was always the most problematic part of the agreement. We cannot have a terrorist group building up force on Israel's borders dictate whether or not the Strait of Hormuz is open. And I think that Iran is using Hezbollah now to drive a wedge between the United States and Israel. And daylight space between the United States and Israel is not good. It's not good for America's interests. It's not good for America's security. It's certainly not good for Israel's security and for Israeli interests. And so that's what I'm watching most closely and what I'm most worried about.
4: Now, Vice President Vance yesterday said on another podcast, to the Israeli people, all 9 million, you're a nation of 9 million, you can't kill your way out of every conflict. I think that landed with a thud. I think that might be a ghost that haunts the vice president for a very long time. What do you think?
18: I don't know what he's talking about. I think that Israel is a democracy. In a democracy, you have a wide range of voices. Just think of the spectrum of American politics going from Donald Trump to Zoran Mamdani. It's the same in Israel, even though Israel's so much smaller than the United States. So, yes, there might be people who think that what Vance is saying, that you can kill your way out of this problem, but I'm not sure that's the majority position in Israel. I doubt it is. And I know that it's not the position of Prime Minister Netanyahu. He had goals at the outset of this campaign. The goals were the same as Donald Trump's, by the way. We've, I think, gone quite a far way to achieving a lot of those goals. But President Trump has now decided that he wants to forego the kinetic action. He wants to forego the economic pressure through the blockade and try a diplomatic track. And that, I think, is the president's prerogative. He's done a lot to make the world a safer place. He's done a lot to secure Israel over the course of 6 years and two presidential terms. And now we're going to have to see what happens, whether this kind of opening the Strait of Hormuz in exchange for economic relief provides not just the economic and political benefits the president is hoping for, but actually leads to a diplomatic resolution of the Iranian nuclear issue. It's that last part that I'm skeptical about.
4: I'm skeptical the war is over. And I was describing it to Eli Lake just now. I've been calling it a punt all week because I don't think it's going to work. But now I'm just calling it halftime, and maybe the longest halftime in the history of modern war since the phony war between the invasion of Poland in 1939 and the invasion of France in 1940. Just a six-month pause to reconfigure and consider defenses and offensive battle damage assessments, moving troops around. I really do think we're going to have another round with Iran before Donald Trump leaves office. Do you, Matt?
18: Oh, absolutely, Hugh. I mean, let's just put this in the context of the history of the Islamic Republic, born out of revolution in 1979, a regime that has dedicated itself to the destruction of Israel, what it calls the Little Satan, and to death to America. That's what they chant in the square there in Tehran every week, the Great Satan, as they call us, ever since that regime was consolidated in the aftermath of that revolution. So you're going on almost 50 years now. That's what they're about. It's a terrorist regime. It's the world's greatest sponsor of terrorism. They have lied about their nuclear program for decades. One president has actually delivered blows to that nuclear program. That's Donald Trump. No one president has actually taken out the architect of their terror strategy, Qasem Soleimani. That was Donald Trump in 2020. And so I think it's inevitable that as Iran seeks to increase the costs of compliance to the United States, we will reach a breaking point and Trump will strike again.
4: I agree. And I'm going to talk with Matt during the break about 2026 and 2028 elections in the United States and maybe the Israeli elections as well. And on the other side, we're going to take a look at the JCPOA and why it sucked and explain and remind you why it was terrible, as well as the Obama list of ceremonies this week. Don't go anywhere.
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4: Welcome back, America. Yesterday in Chicago, the Obama-esque, as Matt Continetti has termed it, was dedicated, the Obama Presidential Center. The amazing Howard Mortman. Aren't you in awe of Howard Mortman as I am Matt Continetti? He seems to know everything.
18: He's the best.
4: He's the best.
18: A living memory of American democracy.
4: He is, and he has a wonderful chart on the hours of dedication required for the ceremony by a president. Barack Obama is in the lead at almost 3 hours. The Nixon Library opening, over which I had a large portion, ran between 90 minutes, and, well, actually between 85 and 90 minutes. So I think we did ours in record time, and I'm not surprised that we had long speeches forever. What do you think their exhibit says about the JCPOA, Matt?
18: Oh, well, I'm sure the Obama-list, the Obama Museum touts the Iran nuclear deal as one of Barack Obama's fondest, finest achievements. The thing about this presidential center, Hugh, is what it leaves out. And as I wrote in the Wall Street Journal this week, Obama's real legacy is the Trump presidency.
4: Yep.
18: Everything Obama did during his 2 years in office created the conditions for Donald Trump's revolution in 2016. And then in 2020, when Joe Biden had what can only be described as Obama 3, the third term, things got even worse for the Democrats. And Trump was restored to office. So what you won't see in the Obama-list is the fact that the JCPOA was a failure. You won't see how Obamacare is a failure. And you won't hear that Barack Obama's reliance on what he called a pen and a phone, actually is what torqued up the polarization in this country and made the public ready for someone who didn't follow these so-called rules of politics in order in Washington, D.C., but was really ready to bring change and restore an America that Obama clearly was trying to suppress during his 8 years in power.
4: President Obama's greatest achievement was on the day that he was sworn in, proving that America truly is an equal opportunity society and an African-American man can, in fact, be elected. That was a great achievement, and I don't want to diminish the historical significance of that. But in the JCPOA room, I want to call attention and remind the public of three things in the JCPOA. The JCPOA explicitly allowed Iran to enrich uranium and move closer to nuclear capability. It contained sunset provisions, a variety of them. It was signed in 2015. The first one would have kicked in 2013. They would all be done by 2030, at the end of which there would have been no limits on the nuclear program. And additionally, critics worried that Iran's nuclear program had no mention, or the JCPOA had no mention of the nuclear program's connection to the missile program. It really was a terrible deal, Matt. And people are forgetting that Donald Trump destroyed the nuclear program. Whatever you think of the MOU, it's not the JCPOA. Am I just being a partisan, or am I being objective?
18: Look, when the JCPOA, the Obama nuclear deal, came into effect, Iran's centrifuges were spinning. The JCPOA provided sanctions relief and direct payment, over $1 billion, to the Iranian government while legitimizing Iran's right to enrich and presenting Iran a glide path to a nuclear weapon in the sunset clauses that you mentioned. What we have now in this memorandum of understanding, the MOU, is a deal by which President Trump ends the blockade on Iranian ports and allows Iran to sell the oil it was selling before in exchange for Iran no longer blockading traffic in and out of the Strait of Hormuz. All of the nuclear matters are left unresolved and are put off. And I think, as we see in the cancellation of this meeting that was supposed to take place today, Hugh, it's unlikely that they will ever be resolved through negotiation. So the two deals cannot be more different. And what I think is interesting, Hugh, is you have all these Obama supporters online saying, oh, the MOU is even worse than the JCPOA. Well, that begs the question. It seems like they're kind of admitting that the JCPOA was a failure, and I'm happy to agree on that score, at least.
4: About the reaction to the MOU, I think Vice President Vance's extended remarks, he revised and extended his remarks about the MOU a few times. I think they opened the door to a challenger in 2028. I don't know if it'll be Secretary Rubio, but I look at Mike Pompeo and I look at Dave McCormick, and I look at Ted Cruz, who's really carrying, as Eli Lake pointed out, a lot of the criticisms. I don't think Senator Cotton's going to run in 2028. Do you think the door opened a lot? Because 7 out of 10 Republicans strongly supported the war in February 28th, and I would bet more than 90% of Republicans support the state of Israel. I just don't think it's good politics to be anti-Israel in the Republican Party, do you?
18: No, I don't. I would say that J.D. Vance, as the presumptive frontrunner for the nomination, was always going to face a challenge. And I think it's very likely that Senator Cruz will run, and his response to the MOU, I think, kind of underscores that presumption. I think it's potentially that Governor DeSantis will run again. He's had that experience of the first run in 2020. Be interesting to see how he comes at some of the foreign policy questions this time around. So it will not be an uncontested nomination. And I think that Israel is going to be center stage in a lot of these discussions. What's interesting is J.D. Vance is trying to keep the 2024 Trump coalition together because he knows that's the way, or at least that's the way he thinks he can win in 2028. But he's doing it by appealing to the podcaster part of that coalition rather than the majority, the consensus in the Republican Party. And I understand why he might want to do that, but I'm not sure how successful a strategy that's going to be in the end, given, sure, though, an incumbent vice president is always favored in, yeah, these types of nomination battles. Hugh,
4: 30 seconds. What about Secretary Pompeo? What about Senator McCormick? They're warriors.
18: Senator McCormick, I'm a huge fan of. I'm not sure he's inclined to run in 2028, but I could see Secretary Pompeo representing what you might call the Republican wing of the Republican Party,
4: yes,
18: in some of these debates, standing for,
4: yes,
18: American power and our alliances with the Jewish state.
4: I think we're going to have a wide, it's going to start in November, and so it's going to be fun. Matt Continetti, follow him on X at Continetti. Listen to yesterday's commentary broadcast because Matt begins with an essay, a verbal essay on the Obama years, which is just a work of art, Matt. My hat is off to you for that. Thank you for joining me. Stay tuned, America. I'll be right back.
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4: Welcome back, America. I'm Hugh Hewitt. I mentioned that Senator Cotton has weighed in on the MOU. This is what he said to Martha McCollum on her program on Fox News, cut number one.
26: Iran is a revolutionary terrorist regime. It has been for 47 years. It's been killing and maiming Americans. It tried to kill my soldiers and me when we were in Iraq. President Trump deserves credit for making Iran weaker than it's been in decades through military strikes now going back 6 years across two terms. And I know Arkansans are pleased with the recent decline in gasoline prices, and I hope that continues. But I do have concerns that certain aspects of this deal are a step in the wrong direction. For instance, we're going to lift sanctions on Iran's oil exports right away. And based on their pre-war rates of production and recent prices for a barrel of oil, you're looking at somewhere between $150 and $200 million a day. So that's $4.5 billion to $6 billion every single month. That's a lot of money. And we know that this terrorist revolutionary regime is not going to spend that money on daycares or on hospital. They're going to use it to rebuild their drone stockpiles, their missiles, to fund Hamas and to fund Hezbollah. I have other concerns as well. There's certain parts of this memorandum that are a bit vaguer about Iran's ability to access up to $100 billion of frozen funds, or whether Iran can impose tolls on the Strait of Hormuz after 2 months. We'll need more explanation there. I hope President Trump won't allow those things to happen, because, again, he deserves enormous credit for making Iran weaker than it's been in decades. And we need to make sure that we don't squander the leverage that we built across 6 years, from the strike in Qasem Soleimani to Operation Midnight Hammer and Operation Epic Fury.
4: More from Senator Cotton next hour. Time for me to take my relief factor and remind all of you that over at Amazon Prime right now, you ought to be able to see this weekend the story of everything. Fabulous story on the history of science and of intelligent design, and how the new atheists were nonsense on a stilt, and the actual history of science arc is towards an intelligent designer, both at the microcellular level and at the macro level of the cosmos. Don't miss this amazing movie, The Story of Everything, on Amazon Prime, and don't miss your relief factor. 1-800, the number 4, and the word relief, 1-800-4-RELIEF. Every day I take my 4 pills. I carry in curcumin, resveratrol, omega, and I walked my 10K this morning. Didn't run it because tomorrow is a longer run, a longer trundle. So I just got out there and strode out, because I had a lot of podcasts to catch up with and had a great, beautiful day. And no aches and pains after doing already 20 miles this week, which is pretty good for me. And not a 40-mile week, but we're getting there. And that's all I want to do. And if you are getting older, and you are, and if you need to work out, and you should be, and you're going to go to the gym this weekend or be a weekend warrior and play hoops at the gym, whatever you're going to do, go boogie boarding, go surfing, whatever it is, Relief Factor works for you. Right now, they're

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2: With SRN News, I'm Jason Walker. After working through the entire night in Switzerland, negotiations have come to a close. Mediators do say the technical negotiations will go on, though, for the rest of the week. Counting down to the midterm elections, and House Speaker Mike Johnson says it looks like the Democrats are really moving on more to the left.
3: This is not a contract with America here. This is a contrast for America. And what it boils down to in its simplest terms is it's a contrast between common sense, Republicans, and crazy. And these people give us new illustrations and exhibits every day to show how crazy they've become.
2: In the UK, Prime Minister Keir Starmer facing a crucial decision, either step down or find a possible leadership change from Labour rival, a party rival, Andy Burnham. He could step down later Monday. This is SRN News.
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4: What's the most you ever lost in a coin toss?
5: Larry Elder here, the sage from South Central, the Prince of Pico Union, the czar of common sense, the great Eldersky, Don Lorenzo. Welcome to the program. No victor crests allowed because...

0: Thanks for joining us. Welcome in. It is Friday, June 19th. I'm Jennifer Horn. Happy to be sitting in for my friend, the sage, Larry Elder. He'll be back with you next week. In the meantime, I host Morning Answer on Salem Radio in Los Angeles. So Larry and I are studio mates. I work right down the hall. Always great to be in for him. And of course, you can always join us on the Morning Answer, 6 to 9 a.m. on AM 870, AM 590, The Answer, and always streaming there as well. So thanks for joining us. Happy Father's Day weekend to all of you dads out there. And guys, it is Open Line Friday. We're having a little fun today. Whatever is on your mind, you can join us. 888-971-SAGE. 888-971-SAGE. And I have to give you my favorite story of the week, at least one of them. There have been a few doozies this week. Let's just admit that. But this week marked the opening, yesterday, of the Obama Presidential Center. Did you celebrate? I know you did. I know you did. Now, a couple of things about this. The Obama Presidential Center is called the Obama Presidential Center because did you know that it is not a presidential library? I know. Shock and awe. So here's why. NARA, which handles all of the archives and presidential records, gets involved with all of the presidential libraries out there, whether it's Reagan or Bush or the Clinton Library. They have all of the artifacts from the presidents that they are supposed to maintain in perpetuity. So a couple of things happen when former presidents start to think about their library, or even current presidents, because sometimes that planning starts while the individual is still in office. And the Obama Foundation didn't want to have to raise the money that it would take to create a formal presidential library. So they opted out. They are not working with NARA, which means that all of the stuff that you might find in a presidential library is not at the Obama Presidential Center, because they chose to go on the cheap. They chose not to create a space that would actually be climate controlled, that would have humidity sensors so that you could actually house artifacts from the Obama presidency. Not that there were a lot. I mean, let's be real. People have been saying they go inside the library and there's just not much there. Yeah, sort of like the Obama presidency. Not a lot on the inside, you know, when you dig around. And get this, Obama himself wanted to have a hand in designing this library, which I'm not trying to be mean, but it looks like a milk carton. Could the word dump be used appropriately here? I don't know. It just doesn't look nice. It does not have a lot of design characters. I'm used to seeing the Reagan Library, the Nixon Library, these beautiful presidential libraries. This sort of looks like, I don't know, like something that you'd see maybe in a video game with someone shooting arrows off the top at you. I don't know what it looks like. It may be a watchtower. It's kind of a square, but it looks like a little kid made it out of Play-Doh and the square's not quite complete. So Obama wanted to help design it, and good for you, Obama. He did. So it's not the prettiest thing I've ever seen, and it doesn't have the association to NARA because he didn't want to have to comply with the climate regulations. Isn't that a joke? Yeah. So it's the Presidential Center. There is a library, a branch of the Chicago Public Library, that is on the grounds of the Obama Center, but that's just sort of to fulfill, I guess, the library aspect of this. So that's story number one, just poorly designed. They wanted to cut corners and they didn't even end up cutting corners, because then scandal number two of this story is that apparently they shortchanged all of the people who worked on this. I'm sure you might have heard this story, but subcontractors say that they've actually been, they're owed millions of dollars, and these minority run contracts, by the way, primarily minority run businesses that built this library, plumbers, think electricians, they haven't been paid. Your buddy, President Obama, or as Trump likes to remind us, Barack Hussein Obama, not paying his minority-run businesses that helped build this library. But then here's the doozy of them all. This is my favorite clip, my favorite story of the whole stinking week. You remember Valerie Jarrett? Well, maybe. Some might say she was still very involved in running the country under Joe Biden. Some might say she was the president, unelected, in the Biden administration. Well, apparently the Obama Presidential Center, don't call me a library, was built on stolen tribal land. Is that great? Rich, right? So the president, that was for marginalized groups that vilified white people. He has now built his library on tribal land. And if you don't believe me, Valerie Jarrett at the opening of the Presidential Center actually acknowledges it from behind the podium. Listen to this craziness. Cut 10.
1: We'd also like to take a moment to recognize the original inhabitants of the land upon which we are gathered today. We honor the Anishinaabe, the Council of Three Fires, the Ojibwe, the Odawa, and the Potawatomi nations.
0: Yeah. So we got stolen land, unpaid contractors, and a pretty ugly library with not much inside. And that's not my review. That's the review of the people who are inside. Oh, and one more. Don't get away from me yet. Guess what you have to show to get inside? A government-issued ID. You can't make this stuff up. You just can't. That same ID that we just talked about last hour that they don't want you to show when you go vote, you have to show yours if you want to go into that show place of Barack Obama's so you can see his Yes, We Can written in like neon lights. Yeah. So Obama spoke, so did Michelle, yesterday at the library. Let's listen in. Cut one.
2: Of course, we did not accomplish everything we set out to do.
0: We didn't finish ruining the country.
2: Some of the exhibits reflect on...
0: That's it. That's all we got.
2: In some cases, my own shortcomings and mistakes. In some cases, because, as a sign I kept on the Resolute desk read, hard things are hard. And that's especially true in a big, raucous, diverse, argumentative democracy like the United States of America. Everybody's got an opinion. And that means getting stuff done involves reconciling the demands of a couple of hundred million people. Democracy can be frustrating. It can be slow. It can be inefficient.
0: Just your democracy.
2: And yet more than anything, I hope this center will serve as an affirmation of just how special, how precious our democracy truly is. And remind us what we can achieve when we embrace our shared responsibilities as citizens.
0: Like paying your bills. All right, that was Barack Obama yesterday at the opening of the Obama Presidential Center. So many things to add there. This is a guy that just frustrates me because the left will run to embrace him. He is still a hero, even though he did more to destroy race relations in this country. I don't think anybody did worse. The climate hadn't been worse since the Civil War. That was on Barack Obama. Barack Obama, with his invention and bringing in the DEI initiatives and making everybody their skin color or their sexuality or their gender instead of just being a person, better yet, an American citizen. This guy divided our country and we're still trying to battle back. And then he stands up there and talks about hard is hard, which sounds like a Kamala Harris line to me. Maybe that's where she gets some of her quotations. She's reading from the Barack Obama poetry book. It's very frustrating to hear him at a podium. And look, he gets a presidential library. They all do. But it's just interesting to me that he's lecturing all of us about doing our duties and he can't even pay his contractors. That's pretty bad. It's pretty bad. I'm curious to know how the attendance will be. I know, look, you've got a lot of celebrity power that was there. They're willing to forgive him for, you know, detaining migrant children, for doing all of those things that Obama did. Because when Obama does it, it's fine. It's not Trump. Trump derangement syndrome just runs wild. In any case, what do you think? What was your story of the week? This was mine. The tribal land just had me going. 888-971-SAGE. You can chime in. It is Open Line Friday. 888-971-SAGE. Coming up next, Los Angeles is the latest city to now try to get non-citizens to vote. And I've got news for them. Judging by the last election, I'm sure a few non-citizens have already voted in Los Angeles, but they want to make it legal. We'll tell you why and the ramifications as we continue. I'm Jennifer Horn. It is The Larry Elder Show.

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9: It sure is, and I'm happy to be sitting in for Larry today. I'm Jennifer Horn. You can give me a follow at Jennifer Horn Radio. 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Open Line Friday, we are going to get to your calls here in just a moment at 888-971-SAGE. But There is a story in Los Angeles that you must know about, and that is that the Los Angeles City Council is taking a big step forward, letting non-citizens vote in elections. Now, this seems a bit ironic because even if you are outside Los Angeles, you have probably seen all the national attention that was given to our primary, which was on June 2nd. For a couple of reasons. One, we had Steve Hilton, who was running in the gubernatorial race. He advanced as a Republican into November against Javier Becerra. But even more interest in Los Angeles came with reality star Spencer Pratt challenging the norm, challenging current Mayor Karen Bass, the woman who starts every hour here on the Larry Elder Show with her prolific comments about people with no teeth, and Nithya Raman, who is a Democrat socialist, DSA member, if I've ever seen one, a big problem for Los Angeles. She wants to take over the golf courses, which is really the only thing nice that Los Angeles has left. And she wants to put homeless people on there. Is that going to be a great idea? Yeah. So a lot of people were watching the mayor's race. It got national attention. Spencer Pratt was using AI. He was campaigning in a different way. A lot of people were paying attention. In any case, Spencer Pratt was leading on election night by 40,000 votes. And slowly, slowly, slowly, over the week between Election Day and the following Tuesday, magically, enough ballots came in for Nithya Raman to take the lead for second place, overcome a 40,000 vote deficit, and beat Spencer Pratt by tens of thousands of votes. There are investigations going on by the federal government. In fact, the FBI was just in Los Angeles yesterday on Skid Row, talking to homeless people because there are reports that homeless people and non-citizens were given money to vote in the LA mayor's race for Nithya Raman, falsifying documents and faking their addresses, etc. So an investigation into that race is going on. But of course, and I'm surprised they haven't done it before, the members of the LA City Council say, you know what? Let's just make it legal for non-citizens to vote, at least in local elections and for school board races. So Councilman Hugo Soto Martinez decided to advance this idea, took it to the floor of the City Council for a vote, cut 8.
10: I just want to say that, you know, this is another one of the sort of my top priorities, and this is about residential voting. I think we've all seen the news coverage and heard about it a bit more, but I want to talk about what this means for me and for many people. You know, this issue to me is really about fairness and representation. It just does not make sense to me that someone who moves to Los Angeles for a temporary job has more of a voice than a parent who has been here for decades raising their children through our public schools. I think we all know folks that come here, have created roots, they work every single day, they raise their kids, they have homes, they have businesses, yet they do not have say over their local government.
9: Become a citizen. This is what drives me absolutely insane. If you have been here for 20 years, there is no excuse on this planet for you not taking the steps to become a citizen of the United States. That's appalling. And yes, I would love to see, look, as many times as I lose elections in California, and we Republicans lose elections all the time here, it's sometimes just a foregone conclusion. This, for me, is not about winning or losing elections. This is about doing what is right and what is responsible. You need to be a legal citizen of the United States if you want to participate in the elections. I mean, that would be the rule if you or I went to another country, if we went to France or if we went to Italy. Why are they so set on letting this happen? And believe me, I am under no grand illusions that this would be the first time non-citizens would vote in any election, because in California, we have motor voter rules, which means you go to the DMV to get a driver's license. You're an illegal immigrant. You can get one of those. And you actually have to opt out of being registered to vote. I just went through this process because I had to get a real ID. And literally, they were trying to register me to vote again. And you have to be honest enough to opt out, or you have to understand enough to opt out. So how many people accidentally or purposely are already on the voter rolls in California who are not eligible to vote? And this guy, Soto Martinez, wants to say, yeah, everybody should be able to vote. Why not incentivize people to become citizens and stop living in the shadows and start getting the benefits of being an American citizen? 888-971-SAGE. I know. I'm making too much sense for a Friday in Los Angeles. Let's say hello to Jim in Bakersfield. Hi, Jim. Open Line Friday on the Larry Elder Show.
11: Hello, how you doing?
9: Great, thank you.
11: What I want to say, and I'm not an extremist, I don't want to see our troops killed going in, but unless we have total victory, you're dealing with the devil. They're a liar. I really believe they want a nuclear bomb that we do like we did with Japan. You take and drop a small one and see if they surrender. If they don't, drop another one. And then you can change the regime. You can help them rebuild just like we did Japan. And it is, I'm going to tell you like this. If you know the Bible, the Lord says that he's going to put a hook in the jaw of, like, Russia, mm-hmm. Persia, which is, and they're going to bring in, and the Lord is going to destroy them all. Now, I know that we can't destroy them all because the Lord's going to do that. But the thing is, why not set them back 100 years?
9: Well, I think that's the idea here, Jim, is that they were we've already sent them back decades with their weapon and their nuclear program. That's the good news. And President Trump actually already did drop bombs. So the bombs have been dropped. You can make the argument we need to do more of that. But what does victory look like to you in Iran? Jim, I'm curious.
11: Well, what I think should happen is I don't want to see and make a mistake of us sending ground troops in. We lost 4 Israeli troops. I'm a born-again Christian. You might think this is odd for me to say drop a bomb, but I'm telling you that my brothers and sisters, I'm grafted into it being a Jew. What I'm saying, I lost 4 of them yesterday. I don't want to lose any Americans. Yeah. We're going to be blessed. The Bible says that if we bless Israel, we will be blessed.
9: Sure.
11: And if we don't, we're going to be cursed. And sometimes, and I have voted for Trump, but one thing I have a real problem with is sometimes when he throws somebody under the bus, it gets ugly. And I don't want him to throw Netanyahu.
9: If you listen to Trump today, look, they have a complicated relationship. And President Trump's also in a position where he wants this deal to go through. But he was talking kindly about Netanyahu today. And I think they have a great respect for one another. And despite this deal, or at least bullet points, President Trump has been the greatest friend as an American president that Israel has ever had. And we're up against the break. So I thank you for the phone call, Jim. But I'd also say the bombs have already been dropped. That's what we've been doing all along. And you're saying you don't have an appetite for a ground war. That's what's going to take to finish the job. So that's what we have to be prepared for. Do we want to finish the job, which I agree would be the ultimate win, but do we have the appetite for what will be a long war, drawn out, American lives lost? That's tough. 888-971-SAGE. Open Line Friday. I'm Jennifer Horn. It's the Larry Elder Show.
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13: This is Hugh Hewitt for townhall.com. The Winter Fortress, the epic mission to sabotage Hitler's atomic bomb, is a 2016 book by Neil Bascom. It tells the harrowing story of Norwegian commandos who attacked the German site at Wehrmacht in World War II. It was the Nazis' only plant for the mass production of heavy water, on which they had placed their primary bet to produce atomic weapons during World War II. I wish it had been converted to the film that it was option to be, because it would have been a shortcut for those who don't understand why Donald Trump is singularly focused on ensuring the Islamic Republic of Iran cannot make or buy a nuclear weapon. Trump is motivated by a conviction similar to that held by Churchill and FDR. They knew Hitler would use any weapon he could obtain, even as Trump and Netanyahu know the fanatics in Iran would use any weapon they could build or buy. Did we achieve enough to end the Iranian regime nuclear program? Time will tell. The threat has existed for 2 decades now. Bravo to Trump for his orders to start destroying it. I'm Hugh.
14: Nate. Dallas-Fort Worth's home for stimulating talk. 660 AM. The Answer.
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9: That's us. It is the Larry Elder Show. I'm Jennifer Horn. Happy to be filling in for my friend Larry on a Friday, Open Line Friday. We have declared it as such, and we will take your phone calls here in just a moment. 888-971-SAGE is the number. But I have to bring you up to speed on the latest news, and there have been big advancements in the war on M&Ms. That's right. You thought I was going to say Iran, didn't you? No, no. So, you know that RFK Jr. has been very big and prolific in the MAHA movement. Well, creators of M&Ms have been working to remove artificial dyes. So, they're going to remove some colors from the M&Ms. I think this could be controversial. Do you guys remember when they removed the tan one? You remember that tan color? And it just disappeared one day. The tan ones. Poof, gone. Nobody said anything because it was kind of a nondescript ugly color. But it was gone, and I remember. So now the Mars brand says that they are going to get rid of artificial dyes. But guess what color they're getting rid of? They're getting rid of two. They're getting rid of blue, which I can get. I mean, that's pretty artificial, right? It looks like a Smurf. But they're getting rid of the brown ones. Of all of the M&Ms, the red, the green, the orange, the blue. Brown to me looks like it doesn't have anything artificial in it. It just looks like a chocolate candy. But apparently it's a big problem. So they're getting rid of the blue and the brown, and they are going MAHA with a massive overhaul that are going to actually eliminate these two colors. Apparently there have been challenges to try to do blue and brown naturally. So out they go. So my question, guys in the studio, is this going to be okay with you? You're going to be all right with that blue and brown M&Ms? Do you have a favorite M&M color? You don't see color? Okay, so Sean's colorblind. There was a certification for that, I think, that we talked about earlier. We'll just move on from that. But you're just lobbing these, you know, these softballs over the plate, you know, gotta hit them out of the park. All right, so I know some people are weird, like musicians like the green M&Ms or something. I don't really care about the color. I mean, the M&M is a candy. I agree with you, the peanut M&Ms are better. And then you can kind of lie to yourself and tell you that it's a protein, so it's not a candy. Exactly. Exactly. So, I don't know, but it just, it kind of surprised me with all of the bad publicity that red dye gets, that somehow the big offenders are the blue and the brown ones. So, according to new FDA rules, the FDA has approved some artificial dyes identified as blue number one, blue number two, citrus red, blah, blah, blah. And so some natural food dyes are going to be used to make the M&Ms. Beet juice and powder, because nothing says delicious snack like beet juice and powder. Beta carotene? That sounds healthy. Butterfly pea flower extract. We're getting creative. Fruit juice, riboflavin, saffron, spirulina extract, turmeric, and vegetable juice. I'm just hoping that there is not residual beet taste in the M&Ms because that will ruin it. Yeah. It's a very small device used to get the butterfly pea. You're right. Okay. 888-971-SAGE. I just thought you ought to know about this big win in the war. Moses in Palmdale. Line number four. Thank you, Moses, for holding. Welcome to the Larry Elder Show. Hello.
16: Hello. Hi.
9: Hi.
16: So here about the Iran and the deal. This is the best deal ever has been done in the United States.
9: You think so, Moses? Really? The best deal ever?
16: Absolutely.
9: Okay. Absolutely. I love you, Moses. Why is this the best deal ever, please?
16: First of all, the Iranian cannot in effect go away from the deal because they will be bombed.
9: They will be bombed.
16: Yeah, and don't need, as a matter of fact, to wait a month or two for to arrange how to bomb them.
9: Okay.
16: This is one. So they know that. They have shot a helicopter. They have got to respond immediately, less than 24 hours. And that response exactly makes them understand that they cannot do anything more than they just thinking. This is because there will be a response. Now, They were thinking about to send about 300 missiles over Israel. They have been thinking about the response that can be to them. So Donald Trump saved them by a certain time, saved them from whatever the Israelis can respond to them.
9: You know what, Moses? I'm going to tell you what. I think that this is why we have Open Line Friday, just to get a little pep in our step, and we feel a little bit better when we hear from you, Moses, in Palmdale. Thank you. He says it's the best deal ever. You know, I just say it's not that bad, but hey, all right, I like it. It's Jennifer Horn, more up ahead. It's the Larry Elder Show.
17: Don't mean a thing, boy, if it ain't got a better swinger. Take it, chummy.
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1: Here we are. Thanks for joining us. Finally a Friday here on the Larry Elder Show. The stage is out today. He'll be back in next week. It is Open Line Friday in his absence. 888-971-SAGE. I'm Jennifer Horn. And before we jump into your phone calls, you guys have to hear this. This is an Arizona Democrat, Jonathan Treble. We've been talking about how crazy it is that voter ID is needed to get into the Obama Presidential Center, ID is used to get into the Obama Center, that ID is used in California to certify gay people, and that it shouldn't be used in elections because then that is racist, homophobic, and sexist. Cut eight. Or six, excuse me.
2: And he's trying to ram through that secret. That would be devastating to the right to vote. It would affect women more than others because they've changed their name in their life. They would now have to provide two forms of identification. We need to make sure the SAFE Act is not passed. Yes, we do need to pass the John Lewis Voting Rights Act, absolutely. And we need to make sure we put restrictions on ICE, such that they cannot show up within a mile of any polling place in any election.
1: Okay. So love that. He says that the Save America Act would be devastating because he thinks married women wouldn't know how to show ID. Always good to have faith in the girls, man. We can figure things out. You know, we keep households running. We birth children. We keep our families alive. A lot of us have jobs. We figure it out, pal. We do. It's going to be all right. 888-971-SAGE is the number. Let's go to Bill in Cleveland on line 10. Hello, Bill.
3: How are you, Jennifer?
1: Doing fine. Just trying to figure out how to get my ID, Bill. Can you help a girl out?
3: Oh, sure.
1: What's on your mind tonight, Bill?
3: I got something for you.
1: Okay.
3: Barack Obama opens up his library in Chicago. Okay.
1: Yep.
3: The Trumps get snubbed on an invite.
1: Mm-hmm.
3: Let's speed the clock forward. Let's say Mr. Trump's out of office. He builds a monument to, you know, builds a library or something, builds a monument to his legacy as president. What would happen if Obama got snubbed from that ceremony?
1: Oh, I think you can count on it. I don't think he'll get invited. I don't think there's any love loss here. And by the way, it was the Biden and Obama administration that weaponized their Department of Justice to personally go after President Trump, his family, and his close associates. So
3: I understand that.
1: I'd have no problem saying, sorry, I don't need you there. In fact, I actually think the only sitting president that Trump would invite. You ready for this? Do you know who it would be? I think it would be Bill Clinton. I think he likes Bill Clinton. That's what I think. I don't know. But thanks for the phone call. It's interesting, interesting game to play. Sam in Pittsburgh, line 9. Hi, Sam.
4: Hey, how are you?
1: Good, thank you.
4: Hey, quick question. Are you in favor of self-deportation?
1: Am I in favor of self-deportation? Well, certainly if you're here illegally and you don't want to get in trouble, it's not a bad idea. Sure, why?
4: I'm not also asking, like, in general, self-deportation. Like, if you don't love this country, maybe you should leave, right?
1: Absolutely, yes, 100%. In fact, I think there have been some people who have been helped along with that, including some people who are here from Iran who got sent back because they were working against the United States. Yeah, if you don't like it, get out.
4: So here's a question. What should the government do to make conditions so that these people do leave? These people who don't love this country leave.
1: You know, I wish that were the case, but those people are going to be here. They're going to work against us. They're going to be the loudest. It's never going to happen. They like to say that they hate America, but I would love these people to tell us any other country on the planet that is better than the country that we love. And all you have to do is look at all the people who have come to America for the first time for the World Cup, and they're screaming the praises of Americans, our personalities, our spirit, our air conditioning. That's a big one. And so I think for all these people that complain, they have no idea what they are talking about. They are absolutely nuts. You think that these crazy blue-haired ladies would last a day in Iran? Give me a break. But Sam, thanks so much for the phone call. Great point. Antoinette in Sunset Beach on line 7. Hey, Antoinette.
5: Hey, Jim, Jim. Good afternoon. First off, happy Father's Day for all our dads. I miss my daddy. He was a great dad.
1: It's a good weekend to do something, Antoinette. I was just thinking about that because I have a friend who's experiencing their first Father's Day without their dad. And I thought, you know what? Instead of being sad this weekend, go out and do something your dad would love. And just do it and have a great time for your dad.
5: For sure. And please say happy Father's Day to your dad.
1: I will.
5: Please.
1: He's listening. So you just said it.
5: Oh, happy Father's Day, Mike. It's Antoinette, Sunset Beach. The other thing was this voting situation. My family came here in the 1700s, but they went back to Mexico. My other family went back to Spain. My father's Spanish. My mother's Mexican. I was born in East Los Angeles, grew up in Central L.A. But this whole idea, I mean, they're like trying to be like in New York.
1: Yeah.
5: I'll be damned. I hate the idea. And in the Latino community, we want people that are here illegally not only to self-deport, but have them deported, because being an American citizen, not only is it an honor and our civil right, this is our country.
1: Yeah.
5: And we have rules and laws and boundaries. And I'm sorry, excuse my French. I'm going to be nice. The damn fools, especially the far left and the socialist communists, I wish we could deport them. I love the idea of your last caller. Unfortunately, we can't. But the majority that are American citizens, they love Trump. They want things legal. But I swear, these fools, these far, far leftists that are socialists and communists, they don't get it.
1: They don't get it. And Antoinette, I think we're up against the break here. Thank you so much for the call. Happy Father's Day weekend. I would say that if you love this country enough to want to vote for her, you should love this country enough to become a citizen and respect the laws of the land. 888-971-SAGE. It is Open Line Friday. We're going to finish strong with your phone calls. I'm Jennifer Horn in for Larry Elder. It's the Larry Elder Show.
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6: Here we are. Thanks for joining us. It is The Larry Elder Show. I'm Jennifer Horn, sitting in for my friend, The Sage. Today, he'll be back with you next week. Give him a follow on all the social media platforms at Larry Elder. You can find me on Instagram and Facebook at Jennifer Horn Radio and on X and on Truth at Jennifer Horn. And thanks for joining us today. Open Line Friday. We've gone through some of the big issues of today and of the week. And John in Cleveland on line one. Thanks for holding. John, you're on The Larry Elder Show. Hello, John. All right, we lost John. Mike in Sacramento up next. John's loss. Mike is your gain. Hello, Mike.
7: Hey there. You're Hi. Doing an absolutely wonderful job.
6: Thank you so much. I appreciate that.
7: I just wanted to say that Gavin out here in California, not accidentally, not stupidly, but purposely, has destroyed over 1 million acres of farms, family-owned farms, ranches, orchards, and vineyards.
6: Yeah. This is something a lot of people don't know unless they're familiar with the landscape of California politics. And that is that if you drive up the 5 freeway throughout California, you are going to see a state-sponsored Dust Bowl sign all over the farms in California because of environmental restrictions. They've really held back. They've sent farmers packing and running from the state because they can't get the water and the resources that they need for cattle farms, for almonds, all of these great products of California. And Newsom is responsible for that. And even, you know, one of the interesting things is that Brooke Rollins, the Department of Agriculture secretary, has been looking into California to try to see if she can bring some relief from the federal government. That's how bad it's getting. Thanks so much for the phone call. Let's sneak one in. Ken in Boise, Idaho. Hi, Ken.
8: Good to talk to you.
6: Thanks. Good to talk to you.
8: So I think we should give Iran the nuclear weapon.
6: Okay, this is some crazy stuff here, Ken. Why should we do that?
8: I wanted to give them a live one and drop it on their head in Tehran.
6: Okay, I see what you mean. You want us to give them a nuclear weapon. Is that what you're saying?
8: Yes. In 1979, I was about 34 years old, and at that time I said, let's make that a glass parking lot right now. And I still believe we should do that.
6: Well, I think it's an interesting idea. I don't know if we're prepared to go full nuke on Iran yet, but appreciate you and appreciate the phone calls and always great. All right, really quickly, Greg in L.A., you've got like 10 seconds, Greg.
9: Miss Jennifer, one fun fact, our parents were separated for about 3 years during World War II. The husband who fought in the war, he survived all of that. Then they came back and then eventually started having this large family of ours. We're Yaqui Indian, Mexican, and Spanish in
6: Greg,
9: our lineage.
6: We're out of time, but I wanted to try to sneak you in because you'd been holding. Thanks so much for the phone call, and hopefully we'll pick it up again next week. Thank you all for joining us. Happy Father's Day to all the dads out there. Thanks to the whole crew here on The Larry Elder Show. I'm Jennifer Horn. It is The Larry Elder Show.
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0: Antifa, renewing its designation of the group as a domestic terrorist organization.
1: The Justice Department has charged 15 alleged Antifa members in Minnesota, accusing them of coordinating violent attacks on ICE agents and facilities. Officials say similar cases have led to arrests, convictions, and charges across several states, including Oregon, Texas, and California. The White House says it will use the full force of federal law to disrupt and prosecute organized violent networks. Ken Lorman reporting.
0: Asian stocks mixed Monday, with Japan and South Korea trading higher, oil prices edging lower due to the optimism now over the U.S.-Iran negotiations. This is SRN News.
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4: From the wild world of D.C. politics to America's culture clash, brace yourself for the reality check you've been waiting for. The one and only Mike Gallagher.
5: We've said all along that there's nothing about this Iranian deal that's going to be easy. Nothing about Iran has been easy. But what's been difficult for me is to sit in this chair all week and watch friends and colleagues seem to tear down President Trump's efforts to achieve his objectives, keeping Iran from producing a nuclear weapon and getting the Strait of Hormuz open, and ultimately some semblance of peace. It feels so strange to argue with people who don't seem to want what President Trump wants. KT McFarland is one of our favorite guests. She served as Deputy National Security Advisor in the Trump administration. Of course, I knew her from her Fox News Channel national security analyst days back when I was a Fox News contributor. It's a real honor to welcome back to the Mike Gallagher Show, KT McFarland. KT, I've been longing for your perspective on all of this because I figure where you go, I'm going to go on this. Am I down the rabbit hole in wondering why so many people that I would think would know better have bailed on President Trump over this Iran situation? Because I'm a little confused. Don't we want peace? Don't we want to keep Iran from having a nuke? And don't we want prices to come down here in America?
6: Yeah, well, I'm following you. I think that this is a very good deal. Is it a perfect deal? No. And is it satisfying? You know, what people really will feel good about is if we could just march all the mullahs and the IRGC, line them up against a wall, accuse them of shoot them. But that's not very practical.
5: All right, hang tight there, KT, because we've got a little bit of an audio glitch that the team will work on here, so don't go away.
6: Okay.
5: We'll return here with KT McFarland because I want to be able to hear her clearly and we want to get her perspective, and we will do all of that here in just a moment. They'll work on the audio. Because, look, I want to read something that, to me, makes so much sense. The details, and look, here's the latest. There's been a Lebanon ceasefire agreed to. But now Iran, some of the officials there are claiming that the strait is closed again. It's an on again, off again. But listen to this, and this is great analysis online. The same people who tolerated Obama's JCPOA disaster, the same people who watched Iran grow bolder, richer, and more dangerous, are now suddenly very concerned now that Trump is trying to force a deal from a position of strength instead of handing the regime another gift wrapped in diplomatic language. They should be concerned. They should be concerned that Trump may finally prove that America does not need endless war, pallets of cash, weak surrender, or fake red lines in order to get results. I think that makes a lot of sense. We'll continue here. We'll get the audio glitch fixed and then resume with KT McFarland next here on the Mike Gallagher Show in the Relief Factor Studios.
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2: Technical difficulties, and I truly apologize. I'm sorry. It's been one of those weeks where, you know, when it rains, it pours, and for some reason we're having all kinds of connectivity and audio problems with KT McFarland. So we're going to try to get her back. In the meantime, feel free to join us here as we're on hold to see if we can reconnect with former Deputy National Security Advisor KT McFarland, who spoiler alert, I can tell you she's completely on board with what President Trump is doing. I saw that she retweeted something that is the way I feel, and maybe you don't, and that's okay. We can kick it around. 800-655-MIKE. Feel free to join us. But this is what KT retweeted from a very popular social media influencer, Insurrection Barbie, who wrote, "I don't want troops on the ground. I don't want regime change. I don't want forever wars. I want no compromise, no surrender, no money, no legitimacy, no sanctions relief. That's what victory looks like to me. You won't gaslight me by telling me I want things I have never once advocated for. This is just a pause. It's a memorandum of understanding, not a final deal. This is a pause before the midterms to stabilize prices. That's the purpose of this. Iran will not comply. This will not be a final deal. Trump did not have a lobotomy. This is a strategic pause. I don't care who takes a victory lap right now. I care who takes a victory lap in the end. Call it cope, call it faith, call it belief in God, whatever you want. This is a strategic pause. This is just the beginning. Nothing is over until it's over. So I'm not panicking yet." That's, as KT put it in her repost, that's straight talk, and that's excellent analysis. There are people on our side who act like this is the complete finality of this whole situation. It's not. It's a strategic pause. It is a negotiation. It is an attempt to bring Iran to heel. It's an effort to prevent them from producing a nuclear weapon. Nothing more, nothing less. Calm the heck down. The doomers are just, and like Insurrection Barbie put it, do you really think Trump had a lobotomy yesterday? You think he doesn't know what he's doing all of a sudden? We know what his critics think of him. Do you think that? Of course you don't. You want boots on the ground in Iran? Is that what you want? You want to send our men and women over to Iran and engage in hand-to-hand combat with the Iranian army? Give me a break. But let me know. 800-655-MIKE. 800-655-6453. Tell me what I'm missing here. Because I truly do feel kind of baffled by the criticism that Trump is receiving over this deal, over this Iran deal. 800-655-6453. I mean, J.D. Vance put it best. He talked about this, and he's been front and center. He's been the face and the voice of the administration on all things Iran. And last night with Jesse Waters, he pointed out what this Iran deal and what the U.S. sanctions really mean. Cut number 13, Vice President J.D. Vance on Jesse Waters' show last night on Fox News. Take two. Hello. Anybody there? It's a day. It is a day. So, look, nothing's working over here, so I'll just ask you to join us. 800-655-MIKE, and let me know what you think. And give me your honest analysis. If you believe that something is that this deal is worthy of the kind of pushback that some conservatives are giving it, hey, I'll put you front and center here on the Mike Gallagher Show. I hope. Maybe the phones will work. 800-655-6453. Before we do any of that, though, hey, turn on any streaming platform, open a textbook, scroll through social media. You'll hear the same message again and again. We are a biological accident. The universe doesn't matter. There's no God. Look, you know the indoctrination that our kids have been through. Portions of our show are sponsored by The Story of Everything, a very powerful documentary that explores the evidence for intelligent design. From the astonishing fine-tuning of the universe to the incredible complexity found within every single living cell. The science points to something many cultural gatekeepers would rather avoid discussing, that life is not the result of blind chance, but intentional design and purpose. There is, of course, a God. There is a creator. And after the movie had a successful run in about 600 theaters a month or so ago, now The Story of Everything is available through streaming. 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Let's start with Maurice. Chicagoland. Hey, Maurice. Happy Friday. How are you, sir?
0: Happy Friday. Thanks for taking my call.
2: You bet. I
0: 100% agree with you. I just want to know, can you point out who the theys are? You said they. We know what the other side thinks, but who on our side? Who are the theys?
2: Well, the first one that comes to mind is Andy McCarthy, who wrote at National Review this week that Trump is playing us all for suckers, thinks we're all a bunch of idiots and imbeciles, and this deal, you know, isn't worth the paper it's written on. Ben Shapiro has been harshly critical. I mean, there's a number of conservatives who have been lining up and trying to tear this agreement down, or this memorandum down.
0: Yeah. Well, and that's what it is. It's just an MOU. And for those days, I'm going to research to find out exactly what they're saying. But I think he's doing a fantastic job. And go President Trump. Thank you.
2: All right, Maurice, good to hear from you. Thanks. And that's the other part of this that seems so peculiar to me. It's odd to me to see how people are supposedly on board with President Trump, and then they're freaking out at this memorandum of understanding. It's like they're panicking. And, you know, I love playing that Limbaugh clip a while ago. We should maybe get it out again out of mothballs. It's never time to panic. And we're not going to give up. Here was J.D. Vance sat down with the New York Times and talked about what is really at stake, some of the foundational aspects of this memorandum of understanding with Iran.
3: There is this weird panic almost in the Israeli system that I've picked up on, where they assume that everything that is contemplated that is good for Iran will happen, but that will happen without the Iranians changing any behavior. And I just don't know why anybody would think that's true. That's not how the deal is written. The United States has all the financial leverage. Like, the President of the United States or the Secretary of the Treasury have to release all these sanctions. Do they actually think we're going to release sanctions on the Iranian, you know, system if they're still funding a terrorist organization? The answer is, of course not. So I find this whole freak out in Israel a little bit odd, because I think that it comes from a place of mistrust. And I think that America has earned the trust of that region of the world. We've done a very good job by that particular country and that particular government. And I think that the idea that we've made a terrible deal is not supported by the facts, but just doesn't make any sense if you consider the broad length of the relationship.
2: You know, that's this New York Times conversation. And then here's what he said on Jesse Waters about kind of a dial up or a dial down that kind of puts this in layman's terms.
4: Let's say 2 years down the road, they've done what we need to see on the nuclear program, and we release the sanctions as the deal contemplates. Then they decide they're going to start rebuilding the nuclear program. Then, of course, those sanctions are going to come back on. And that's why it's really kind of like a dial. As they dial up their good behavior, we can dial up the economic relief. If they dial down their good behavior, we can turn it off.
2: That's Vice President J.D. Vance, is the acting press secretary yesterday. Sorry, I thought he was on Jesse Waters. Look, he's right. Dial up, good. Dial down, good. This is not the be-all, end-all. And believe me, this is not the conclusion by any stretch of the imagination. I mean, here comes news that Iran supposedly reclosed the strait instead of going to Switzerland for nuclear negotiations, blaming Israel's refusal to pull forces out of southern Lebanon. Then again, there's another headline. There's a Lebanon ceasefire that was agreed to. This is a moving target. This is a very fluid situation. And I think I keep coming down to the issue of trust. You either trust this president and this administration, or you don't. Joe's in Illinois. Hey, Joe, welcome to the Mike Gallagher Show. Hello.
5: Thank you, sir. Wonderful show, as always.
2: Oh, thank you.
5: Mike, I want to agree with you that this is far from over. And one of the reasons that I want to offer is that after 4+ decades in commercial real estate dealing with developers, they are a unique skill set like none I've ever seen. They constantly are adjusting to overcome obstacles on years-long projects to succeed.
2: Right.
5: And I don't know many people in my entire life I've ever met in real estate that can be a developer, because it takes an incredibly brilliant person in many ways. So I have some hope. I think you're right. This is a step along the way. And I think Trump's not going to stop bobbing and weaving and adjusting, slowly moving towards his goal. So I appreciate your optimism when so many people want a Monday morning quarterback.
2: 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I don't feel like it's blind optimism. 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I understand that we can't trust them as far as we can throw them, but that doesn't mean we can wipe them off the map. And it seems to me that the people who are the screaming the loudest about this deal expect us to annihilate the entire country. It's not going to happen. 800-655-MIKE. 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
2: Okay, we think we've got the audio glitches fixed. Here's KT McFarland again, the former Deputy National Security Advisor. KT, we think we can hear you this time around, thanks to the miracle of AirPods, right?
17: Got them in. I hope this works.
2: They sound great. They sound and look great. I don't know what I'd do without my AirPods. I take them with me all. I mean, get on an airplane, watch a movie or whatever. They're fantastic. All right, let's pick up where we left off. And I think, again, this is follow the bouncing ball. I mean, here's two competing headlines from just the last hour. Iran declares the Strait of Hormuz closed again after U.S. lifts the blockade. That's complicated. The New York Post is reporting that Iran reclosed the strait instead of going to Switzerland, citing Israel's refusal to pull forces out of southern Lebanon. But then you got another headline, same, practically within the same hour, Israel and Hezbollah have agreed to a ceasefire in Lebanon on Friday. KT McFarland, there's nothing going to be easy about this situation.
17: No, and it's going to bounce back and forth and up and down. Why? It's because Iran has chaotic leadership right now. We're negotiating. There's sort of two main groups in Iran. One is the pragmatists, and these are the guys who are the parliamentarians and the president of the country, the guys who actually have to run the country. And then there's on the other side are the IRGC, their Revolutionary Guard Corps, and the mullahs. And they don't want a peace deal under any circumstances forever. They want Israel gone, wiped off the face of the earth, and America wiped off the face of the earth as well. So they're going to sabotage everything that the pragmatists are negotiating. So I think what's happening is that the pragmatists are negotiating with the United States, and the Gulf Arab countries are on board. Israel is on board. They're reaching an agreement. But the other guys, the guys who say, look, under no term, we don't mind being martyrs. We just don't want to have a peace agreement with Israel ever. And so those are the guys who are sabotaging it. How are they sabotaging it? At the Strait of Hormuz. They're sabotaging it by telling Hezbollah in Lebanon to say, okay, Hezbollah, go attack Israel, because we know Israel is going to have to respond, and then that'll break the ceasefire. So thank goodness President Trump doesn't blink. He doesn't get scared, doesn't get nervous. He's just going to let it play out. And the way it plays out, I think, is a great success for the United States. And why? For the two reasons you said. No nukes, open the Strait of Hormuz. The rest is open to negotiation.
2: Amen. And that's not worthy of the sort of hysterical reaction and pushback we've seen from some quarters. I mean, Andy McCarthy this week just pounding him over at National Review, saying that Trump thinks we're all a bunch of imbeciles, that we're all he's playing us for fools and all of that. And I don't get it. I don't really understand the visceral reaction. I get the cynicism, KT McFarland. I understand we can't trust them as far as we can throw them. That's all understandable, but to level all of these attacks on Trump's attempts to bring this thing to a close and bring this to fruition is mystifying to me. What do you think is triggering them?
17: You know, there's criticism coming from both sides. So from the left, they're saying, well, this is just Obama's deal, not even as good as Obama's deal. So therefore, it's a nothing burger. Why? It's not Obama's deal. Why? Because under Obama, Iran got money. Got high oil prices so that their revenues when they sold their oil was very, they made a lot of money. They had no sanctions, and they got to keep their military. They got to keep their military industrial base. They got to keep their Navy, their Air Force, their Army, their missiles, and they got to keep their proxies. Trump has gotten rid of all of those things. There's no Air Force. There's no Navy. There's no air defense system. The proxies have been greatly diminished, if not eliminated, except for parts of Hezbollah. Iran is broke. We found out where they're moving money, how they're moving money. We've sanctioned them. We've cut down all of their money laundering operations. They have no income coming into their country. They're desperate. And as far as any ability to rearm themselves, that's gone too, because the industrial base is gone. We bombed that, so they can't make new missiles to replace the ones that we've already bombed. So it's a very different set of circumstances for one deal and the other. And then, as President Trump keeps saying, and nobody, I guess, wants to listen to him, for the critics on the right, who say, well, you can't trust Iran. You're never going to trust them. Well, of course we don't trust them. So what do you want to do, guys? Oh, we want regime change. Wait a minute. What does regime change mean? Think about that. A regime change means the mullahs are gone, the IRGC is gone, everybody's gone. And then Iran, a country of 91 million really smart people who are very internet savvy and are used to a high standard of living, they're not governed by anybody. That means chaos. We don't want that either. You know, we've seen when we've had regime change that we've forced, whether it's Vietnam, Afghanistan, or Iraq, it doesn't work out well. We have to put boots on the ground. Then we have to run the place. We've also seen with President Obama that if you topple dictators during the Arab Spring and then walk away, don't get involved after the dictators are gone, then what happens? Well, the countries, you know, they descend into civil war and extremism, and ultimately that we pay the price for that. So I think Trump has found the right way. He's got a way to legitimize the pragmatists, the incentive be to get the deal. And if they don't want the deal, if they don't keep the deal, if they break their word, if they cheat, fine. We shut it all down again. We resume military operations. We shut down their banking. So we have the ability to inspect that they don't trust but verify, and also the ability to impose punishment on them and to enforce the deal. So to me, this is a pretty good deal, and it's all done just in time to relieve the world economy over what could have been a really desperate world economy. And it'll also be good for President Trump politically, because oil prices have come down quickly. Gasoline prices are already coming down just in 48 hours. And that puts him in a good political position for the fall.
2: KT McFarland is with us, the former Deputy National Security Advisor. And I do want to make sure that we we present both sides of this difficult, complicated issue. Let me quote Eric Erickson, who's a very prominent Trump critic on the Iran deal out of Atlanta. He writes on social media, the pressure campaign is on. If you're on the right and you decline to salute the president's deal, you are to be otherized. You're branded a warmonger, a neocon. The choice we're assured is binary, boots on the ground or the president's memorandum. This is a lie, he writes, and the people repeating it loudest know it is a lie. He says, start with the alternative that we, those of us who support the president, pretend never existed. He says, Israel had a plan to destabilize the regime from within, and the president personally refused to allow it at the behest of the Turks. KT, is there some kind of a panacea, this magic wand that would have allowed the Iranian people to take over the leadership of Iran?
17: No, that was always a So what he's referring to is that, so Iran has several ethnic groups. They're the Persians, the ones that you see all the time on TV, and those are the guys who are governing things. Then there's another group, a minority group called the Kurds. They're mostly in the north. And the Kurds wanted to be armed, and then they were going to take on the Persia, the existing regime. So they were going to have a civil war, and somehow the Kurds were going to be victorious. So Turkey, which has a large Kurdish population, Turkey says, we don't want that. We don't want the Kurds to somehow think they're getting their own country. Look, it's the Middle East. Everybody fights everybody all the time, and they have for 2,000 years. They're tribes upon tribes upon tribes. I mean, the latest tribes, like the Palestinians, that's just a new name for the Philistines that were in the Old Testament. Mm-hmm. So it's the complicated Middle East. I think that when President Trump is dealing with the fact that what happens after you have regime change, we don't know. Probably nothing good. There's no opposition party ready to assume the reins of power. But what we could have is a changed regime. We're now at the second, third tier of leaders. We don't like these guys. If they don't behave, well, we'll find the fourth and the fifth tier of leaders. We retain the right of punishing. You know, here's the thing that, look, we all know that the mullahs, you see, are evil people, like Hitler. We would all feel much better if they could be lined up against a wall and shot. But that's not a very practical, that's a just solution, but it's not a practical solution, because this is a country that has to survive in some way. Now, if the moderates don't want to, if they're, and by the way, moderates, that's like a misnomer. Iran has crazier and crazier. Crazy people and really crazy people. We're just trying to marginalize the really crazy people so that we just have to deal with the sort of crazy people. And that's the people that we're negotiating with now.
2: Let's close by talking about the complicated issue of Israel. And let's face it, there's been a rift on our side. A lot of people are hotly debating Israel's role. You got the Megyn Kellys of the world who say that Trump was drawn into this because of Israel. What do you make of our relationship with Israel throughout this, and how will it emerge after all of the dust finally settles?
17: You know, we and Israel have a lot of interests that align up together, but not all of them. So our main interest in Iran was stopping their nuclear program and keeping the Strait of Hormuz open. What are Israel's interests? Stopping their nuclear program. We agree on that. But then their secondary objective is that they wanted to destroy all the proxies, Hamas, Hezbollah, et cetera. And they're not there yet. And so for Israel, they probably want to keep fighting because they think if they can keep fighting, they'll have more of an opportunity to destroy Hezbollah. Again, it's the Middle East. Everybody switches sides all the time. There are a lot of conflicting ideas. President Trump is going to get the best deal that he can now. And maybe the best deal is not the best deal for Israel's particular specific interests. But I would argue to Israel, look, your best interests are to have an Iran that has no nuclear weapons, an Iran that has an incentive, and an incentive in the sense that we're twisting their arm behind their back, an incentive to not pursue terrorism against its neighbors, not to pursue the things that all the bad stuff Iran has been doing over the decades, that makes Israel ultimately a safer place. And the test of all of this will be the Abraham Accord. You know, historically, whenever there's fighting in the Middle East, the Gulf Arabs, Saudi Arabia, Kuwait, et cetera, they sit it out. They let everybody else fight, and then they just watch from the sidelines. This time, President Trump has managed to bring those Gulf Arabs to our side and to Israel's side. So we now have a coalition of the Gulf Arab countries and Israel and the United States. That is the best guarantee for Israel's ongoing security that they could possibly ask for.
2: I am so enormously grateful for your presence on this show. In fact, our text line is just blowing up with people thanking you for your analysis, for your clarity, for your clear-headed thinking. KT McFarland, I don't do a lot of guests. I don't have a lot. But, boy, when I have one, it just makes my day to have somebody of your caliber and your clarity. Thank you, KT McFarland. Come back and join us soon. Keep fighting the good fight.
17: You too. Honor and a pleasure.
2: You bet. KT McFarland joining us on the Mike Gallagher Show. Just good stuff. I mean, this is, and again, we need clarity right now because there's a lot of confusion and a lot of emotion and there's a lot of distractions. And I still maintain there's a lot of hidden agendas going on with people who don't want Trump to succeed. I want you to succeed every day when it comes to something as, you know, relatively routine as your cell phone. 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
1: 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You see why I'm judicious about guests? And look, I admit, this is not an interview show. I've got friends and colleagues who do a great job. They'll have 10 guests a day, and I just would rather talk to callers. I like this show being caller driven, but boy, when we get a guest like KT McFarland, an opportunity to talk to her, and again, my text line is just flooded with people saying, wow, she's great. Thanks for the clarity. Thanks for helping us understand this complicated, difficult situation. And look, a poll just came out. Nearly 60% of Americans are in favor of the Iran Memorandum of Understanding. Huh. Go figure. Turns out people like peace and cheap gas. And, you know, don't look now, but the Republicans' midterm odds are skyrocketing. That's why I get annoyed when I hear people on our side tear something like this apart. I can think of some talk show hosts that I'd like to see interview KT McFarland. Let them go toe-to-toe with her. And let her... And you could tell, look, none of us are infatuated with any of this. None of us are jumping, you know, through hoops celebrating this. It's a difficult... Like she said, it's the Middle East. These people have been fighting each other for 2,000 years. But... doggone it, is she good. I may offer her to my pal Mark Davis. Maybe she could be one of our first M&M Extra podcast guests, because we're gonna roll out slowly, maybe some occasional super guests. Today on the M&M Extra, we get very personal. Mark and I are going to talk Father's Day. And I'm a little embarrassed because I've got kind of a bleak childhood when it comes to my dad and all of that, losing him at a very early age. He's got some great stories about his dad. So if you check it out, M&M Extra, the podcast that continues to become more and more popular with each passing day. 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I think we're close to 4,000 or more subscribers. We're very close. I think we're only like 50 away. Last time I checked, has anybody looked lately? 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If we're not there already, did you see the Obama Presidential Library dedication yesterday? There was some real unintentionally hilarious moments. Hillary had a hat on like she was like the Hamburglar, and she had this big bulky oversized trench coat and big she looked like a Russian spy or something. Somebody posted on social media on X, Hillary looks like a retired KGB agent who settled down in Boca Raton but still keeps a vial of poison in her fountain pen just in case. I love that. Oh, and then there was the moment where Jill Biden and Barack Obama walked off stage, leaving Joe stranded. He didn't know where to go. It was kind of sad to watch. The whole thing looked like a pretty big fiasco. I've been telling you about this movie, The Story of Everything, and it features Dr. Stephen Meyer. It's a brilliant documentary about God the Creator, as produced by science, as presented by science. Dr. Stephen Meyer going to join us. Also, I want you to hear Victor Davis Hanson's great analysis of all the many successes of the Trump administration. Stick around. 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

0: police. 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Both are now in police custody. 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

0: A retired nurse in Ohio went from worrying about jail time to being surrounded by strangers offering help. According to SunnySkies.com, for weeks, 79-year-old Beverly Thomas had been carrying a heavy burden. Arthritis and tremors made it increasingly difficult for her to maintain her property, and living on a fixed income left little room for hiring help or paying legal expenses. The situation became even more stressful when she was summoned to court over the condition of her yard and was told by a judge that she could be put in jail over it. Then, after a local television station shared her situation, something remarkable happened. People across Northeast Ohio began reaching out, determined to help. One visitor was a local attorney offering legal assistance. The other was a lawn care professional who immediately volunteered to organize a cleanup effort for the property. Soon, dozens of people expressed interest in helping. Volunteers began discussing everything from trimming overgrown vegetation to hauling away debris. And what began as a frightening court appearance quickly transformed into a powerful reminder that communities still come together when someone needs a hand. That'll do it for this hour. For Nicole Murray and Dom Savino, I'm Mike Gavin. 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
4: SRN News, I'm Rich Thomason in Washington. Change at the top in British politics yet again. A big announcement this morning from Prime Minister Keir Starmer.
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0: Screwworm. The governor's office is urging Texans to be vigilant by inspecting livestock and pets for wounds and reporting suspected cases, including wildlife, immediately. Now you know what's going on. I'm Nikki Whaley on 660 AM The Answer.
1: Traffic Watch.
2: In Rowlett on westbound 30, an accident has all lanes closed between Dal Rock and Bass Pro. There's also a wreck on the eastbound side from Garland into Rowlett. Between Bass Pro and Dal Rock, all lanes are closed as well. Then northbound 75 in Dallas got a full closure between Mockingbird and Lovers due to an accident. There's a 15-minute delay from Knox Henderson. I'm Junior Caruso with your DFW traffic.
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9: Rolling into hour two here on O'Connor and Company from your nation's capital. We are on your flagship station, WMAL, the mighty voice of common sense and making sense of the news here in Washington. And Lord knows we need that. Good morning. I'm Larry O'Connor in the Relief Factor studios. We've got a lot ahead, including the New York Times figuring out how to honor fathers yesterday on Father's Day. Their favorite dads are the dads who were born as women.

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7: 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The Answer. Every morning is a new opportunity to take in the news of the day and the challenges of life and try to make sense of it all. Right now, we've got a show that tackles the topics and asks what you think. 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It's the Mark Davis Show on 660 AM. The Answer.
8: All right, everybody, welcome and happy Monday. It is the 22nd day of June 2026. The word of the day is messy, because the weather could be messy today. Rain moving through. Don't get ahead of me. I know this is a degree too cute. Weather messy. The path out of a Mideast war, always potentially messy. And of course, what's on the back of about 40,000 jerseys as everybody works their way into Arlington pretty well now. Is Arlington crazy already? I mean, we're less than 5 hours away from a noon kickoff, what, the puck drop? What do they call the beginning of a soccer game? It's World Cup mania. Lionel Messi, M-E-S-S-I, the most famous soccer player in the world, rolls in with his Argentinian countrymen. It's Argentina-Austria. We get Argentina-Jordan

0: right? Don't we in a couple of days? So just big flavors of Argentina as World Cup mania continues to roll. I watched Cape Verde. Who'd they tie? Was it Belgium 2-2? And those guys with these little tiny island off the west coast of Africa might actually make the knockout round. But let's not bury the lead. USA, USA, baby, smoked Australia. So, wow. I mean, it's how good are we? I don't know. So we'll find out. And that's just fantastic. And the continuing storyline that I just love so very, very much. The sentence writes itself. These foreign World Cup visitors love America more than Democrats do. They just do. They come here. They appreciate us. They appreciate the freedom. They appreciate the environment. They appreciate Buc-ee's. Boy, do they appreciate Buc-ee's. This is the bathroom. I don't even know. It's the size of our country. It's just the best. It's just the absolute best. Okay, the Norwegian rowing thing is either really cute and I can't get enough of it, or, okay, I think we get it. I don't know. They get thousands of them, and they do heave-ho, heave. They do it on escalators. They do it in public spaces. They took over Times Square. Norway plays a little later today. So, you know, hey, I think that's great. Hope your Father's Day was great. Mine was. Had a fantastic weekend. And as we get ready to welcome our buddy Mike at 7:35, I will share with him and thus with you, I have seen the best movie of the year. And I know it's only halfway through the year, but I don't know how anything's going to be better. And it might mildly surprise you. And this is right on time, too, because that disclosure day was a turd that rolled out. And so I'm pleased. Saw the best movie of the year, the reveal, 25 minutes, okay? All right, let's reveal some things about today's news. 866-660-5759. The U.S. and Iran have, I guess it was an early morning, and everybody's freeing up to do things in the Swiss Alps or something, because the U.S. and Iran have already wrapped. It's like early afternoon over there. The second day of talks, the first round yielded a roadmap for a broader deal. Yesterday was a weird day. Imagine that, a weird day. Well, that never happens. Yesterday was weird in the following fashion. During the day, it was like, this is a cluster. It's terrible. And just the angst and the hand-wringing. I'm going to analyze some of this. I want to know how it's striking you. 866-660-5759. 866-660-5759. That's where you call us. That's where you text us. It's a Monday. Anything off the weekend, just stuff from your weekend, stuff from your Father's Day, stuff from your life. It just kind of, we try to gear up slowly. No head snapping launch off an aircraft carrier necessary. We're kind of going to warm up to things here. 866-660-5759. That's how you get us to talk to us, and that's how you get us on the ViaScan of Las Colinas text line. 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So again, 866-660-5759. Yesterday was a weird day, because everybody seemed all slump-shouldered yesterday. But as soon as you gather that the mood was dark, as soon as you see that everybody was moaning and fussing, that things were not going well, you have to realize where an enormous amount of that comes from. comes from the Democrat Party. It comes from the media culture. But oops, I repeat myself. It comes from people with supposedly with an R by their name. And again, being a Republican does not mean and has never meant that there's some obligation that you march in lockstep with everything Trump does. And we must sing from the same hymnal. I mean, when have we ever done that? But the people who are outright troublemakers, the contrarians who are You know what one of my words of the year is? We are the Words Mean Things talk show. There's one that I've rolled out a lot. And it's because it's been warranted a lot. That word is performative. The Bill Cassidys, the Tom Tillises, the Cornyns every once in a while. The Republican ne'er-do-well malcontent contrarian community. Performative means they're just doing it to be seen. That there's no, that there's not much merit to it, not much reason for it, not much basis for it. It's not deep principle. I mean, well, the deep principle must be we are bitter that our brand of Republican is going the way of the dinosaur. I guess maybe that's a principle to them. But performative, when I attach that to somebody, means that they're just doing it for show. They're doing it to be seen. They're doing it to either attract clicks. Lord knows that's the definition of performative in that podcast world and in that commentary space sometimes. In the commentary space, performative strikes me as somebody. Listen, I'm performing right now. But I try to come at you with some semblance of honesty, backing up things that I say. Stuff I say doesn't change depending on who's president or, you know, the blowing of the wind on any particular issue. The performative nature, and there are several people I could pick on, is where the act changes. It just changes because something got under, some bug got under their bonnet, probably Israel, probably, who knows what. So one of the words of the year is performative. And what I'm sensing from a lot of the Republicans is they're and many of them not running anymore or have been soundly beaten already. And so it just doesn't matter anymore. And there's nothing more liberating than when you lose and you don't have to kowtow to Trump anymore. You don't have to pander to voters anymore if you don't want to. And you see the real guy. You see the real gal. You see whoever you really are, because there's no obligation to be performative for a primary election or any election, anything like that. So amid all of the naysaying yesterday, a lot of that was performative. And then the day ended, and it ended a lot better than everybody thought. I mean, because I guess the expectations had been driven so deeply into the basement. It's like, wait a minute, what? You mean it wasn't a disaster? No, it wasn't a disaster. And this morning, hang on a second, this was, I guess, just about the last 45 minutes. Fox went live to some J.D. Vance on the question of the day. Oh, I bet Mike's all over this. Why isn't Rubio over there? Does Rubio not like the deal? Mike thinks Rubio doesn't like the deal. I don't know. It's you better like the deal. If you're working for the administration, you better not give off laggard vibes of faint heart. That's just not good. So for some reason, J.D. Vance is over there. Is it to prop up J.D. and what has been kind of the springtime of Marco to give? It's like, hey, we got an awesome Secretary of State. If he says he's not going to run for president in 28, this guy almost certainly is, would seem to be the heir apparent to the MAGA throne. So anyway, J.D. In Switzerland within the last hour.
1: Yesterday was a very, very good day. We made a lot of good progress. We did exactly what we wanted to do, which is accomplish four things for the American people. First, we wanted to build a mechanism for keeping the Strait of Hormuz open. It is open. We've seen, of course, gas prices and oil prices come down, millions and millions of barrels of crude and natural gas flowing through the Strait of Hormuz that weren't flowing before. But we also wanted to make sure that we actually set up the coordination mechanism so that we could demine the Straits of Hormuz, so that when there are the conflicts that inevitably come up, we can make sure we work through them rather than that leading to escalation. And that is exactly what we did yesterday. Number two, we also wanted to build a mechanism, a similar mechanism, for deconfliction for the regional ceasefire. As the President of the United States has himself said, sometimes these ceasefires just mean you're shooting a little bit less, but we wanted to make sure that we had the proper coordination set up so that if there is shooting, if Hezbollah fires at Israel or if Israel responds, if there are other conflicts that arise in the region, we're actually talking to each other and figuring out how to stop the shooting, how to make the region safer, our allies and everybody else. We set that up as well. Number three, we, and this is probably what we're most excited about as Americans, the Iranians have agreed to invite IAEA inspectors back into their country. That is a major milestone for the American people and the first step in permanently denuclearizing or permanently ending a nuclear weapons program in Iran.
0: Okay, that's good. That's words. Words are, I don't want to say meaningless. Words are, words have no meaning if they, if they, if they're not followed by behavior. So, boy, a lot of things from that J.D. Vance just in the last hour. Another bit of weirdness from the weekend. Can somebody get a hold of Ted Cruz? Just what? Maybe we should. Hello. You know, what is this? Hundreds of billions, you know, to a theocratic lunatic regime. Why doesn't Cruz believe Trump? And if there's a reason why Cruz doesn't believe Trump, doesn't believe Rubio, doesn't believe J.D. Vance, can you please tell us what it is, please? Can you please tell us why what the administration is saying is something that Ted Cruz, not Chris Murphy, not Cory Booker, that clown. This is Ted Cruz crapping all over what the administration's line is on these talks. And if you don't believe, okay. But why? So, and I love this. Some of y'all are all over me on social media. Ted Cruz finally speaks truth. Great, whatever. Some of this is Israel-based. The additional strain of weirdness from over the weekend is Vice President Vance and some others in the administration have dared to say that what America's trying to do over there and what Israel's daily goal is, and they're really interested in coming in real hard versus Lebanon. Some of that is domestic concerns for Prime Minister Netanyahu, which I totally understand. But there might not be total harmony. You know, Israel going medieval on Lebanon, like right now, might not be the most helpful thing. And people are saying that. And people who are saying that is like, why are you bagging on Israel? It's like, wait a minute, what? So it's really weird. What I sense here is everybody has some pet agenda. Everybody has some narrative that sometimes it's a razor thin, laser sharp, laser focused narrative of like one thing. And if it doesn't serve that one thing, the whole thing is problematic. I'll tell you what my thing is. America being safe. You want to know what my pet agenda is? America being safe. This war, the end of this war working. Where we're somehow, you got to crawl before you walk. I know it's Iran. I don't trust them any further than you do. But let's see if we can get their behavior good. Because if one more person says, I'll tell you what we should have done. We should have finished the job. What does finish the job mean? Nuke them? What does finish the job mean? 500,000 troops? Are you high? Hasn't America made clear that we are war weary already? We're not going to do that. Trump's not going to do that. So what is he going to do? Try to find some way to navigate this where if we can get a month of good behavior out of Iran. Maybe there's a second month that can attach to that. Maybe there's a third. Maybe there's a fourth. And if they go south and if they go rogue and if it's bad, then we can bomb the blank out of them, as Trump has said. But my goodness, can we give this a chance? Can we maybe give this a chance? So it's interesting. It's interesting. 866-660-5759. As we begin, Lord, we ask for your hand on this peace process in the Middle East so that we can be safe and secure as we seek to calm that turbulent part of the world. Guide our leaders toward wisdom as we lead our nation toward prayer as a powerful force working for success. And God, we thank you every day for this blessed nation, for your hand in creating it. Fill our hearts with the energy to defend the freedoms that come from you, which our nation was founded to protect. These are times filled with opportunity to improve our great nation. As we fight for what we believe in, help us to carry a positive spirit, treating others as we would want to be treated. We know we will always face challenges. So lift us as we follow your word and work for a better America, where our Constitution is honored, where our borders work, where our schools and public spaces are safe, where we protect the unborn, we fight for the definition of the two sexes created by you, and where we navigate our differences with honesty and goodwill, and where our freedoms of speech and worship are protected. As we face each day's problems, give us the clarity to look around, cherish our many blessings in our nation, our great state of Texas, our communities, and our families. Because if we follow you, Almighty God, we know we can get through anything, and we ask these things in your holy name. Amen. It is Monday. Glad you are here. Mark Davis, 724.
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3: In Rowlett, heading towards Garland, westbound 30 between Dell Rock and Bass Pro is closed. This is due to a wreck involving an 18-wheeler that lost its cargo. There is over an hour delay from 205. This also affects drivers in Garland heading towards Rowlett on the eastbound side of 30. All lanes are closed between Bass Pro and Dell Rock with a 40-minute delay from Rose Hill. I'm Junior Caruso with your DFW traffic.
4: Thunderstorms off and on today. Going to be around 92, but the humidity is going to make it feel more like 102. Breezy, so that will cool us down a bit. The rain will continue tonight, a low of 78. More rain in the forecast tomorrow, a high of 97, going to feel more like 105. 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
0: Almost a 60-year-old record. 1967, the Turtles, Happy Together. Our first musical birthday, Howard Kalin, who was sort of the Flo part of Flo and Eddie there in the whole Turtles universe. He is 79 today. We have another big musical birthday. I'll offer up to Mike as we say hi to him. 866-660-5759 is how you reach us. I will mention to Mike that I've seen the best movie of the year. Also, as July 4th draws near, I find myself thinking about June 22nd, 1776, and tomorrow, June 23rd, 1776, and the 250 years ago right now, as the days were ticking by toward the date that appears on the Declaration of Independence, and just the tension, the stakes, you know, just the running line of that time is, you know, gentlemen, we must all hang together. Or surely we will hang separately. I found myself revisiting the Ken Burns American Revolution documentary. It's really, really good. A lot of people bagged on it and said, boy, there's a whole lot of slaves and Indians in there. Yeah, Ken thinks that the whole slaves and Indians voice was kind of absent from a lot of our history on that. And it's one piece of work. It's an important piece of work. It's not like they're wrong. And it puts you in a sense of wonderment once again as to what was going on. Not just in the days leading up to, but the years leading up to 1776. All right, well, we're leading up to today's M&M segment. Our buddy Mike Gallagher joins us next. Right now, 7:31. I'm Mark Davis. Into the newsroom we go, and here's Nikki Whaley.
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4: Good morning. Some thunderstorms in the area. Gonna be overcast, 81 degrees. I'm Nikki Whaley. Officials say talks between the U.S. and Iran with mediators in Pakistan and Qatar that took place in a positive and constructive atmosphere. Here's more with Mark Mayfield.
8: A statement from the two countries added that discussions brought encouraging progress. The two countries agreed to form a high-level committee to provide political oversight of the mediation process. Chief negotiators will brief the committee regularly and lead working groups on nuclear issues, sanctions, and monitoring and dispute resolution to ensure that the memorandum of understanding is carried out effectively.
4: police are still investigating. No arrests have been announced after 13 people were injured in a drive-by shooting on Chicago's South Side late Friday night. Responding to the violence, Chicago Mayor Brandon Johnson said his administration's working overtime to get illegal guns off the streets.
9: We're not going to tolerate the senseless acts of violence, and we're going to continue to ensure that we make the critical investments to not just hold people accountable, but to make sure that we're preventing these acts of violence from ever occurring.
4: It was just one of several instances of gun violence across Chicago over the weekend. In all, authorities say 33 people were shot, six of them fatally. Now you know what's going on. I'm Nikki Whaley on 660 AM The Answer.
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3: In Rowlett, heading towards Garland, westbound 30 between Down Rock and Bass Pro is closed. This is due to a wreck involving an 18-wheeler that lost its cargo. There is over an hour delay from 205. This also affects drivers in Garland heading towards Rowlett on the eastbound side of 30. All lanes are closed between Bass Pro and Dal Rock with a 40-minute delay from Rose Hill. I'm Junior Caruso with your DFW.
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0: Why, yes, it is. 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And here's 60 seconds of evidence that it is, because these people are just so smart and they've got a heart for service and they care about you and they're just wonderful people. 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

0: at this time on the radio, and now in the podcast space, it's me and my buddy, Eminem, Mark and Mike. Howdy, Mike.
1: Are we over 4,000 yet on YouTube?
0: Oh, I gotta go look. But first, happy birthday to Cindy Lauper. She is 73. What did she do about 13 years ago that you would have noticed?
1: Well, I don't know, but I know that we're at 4,000 subscribers. Oh, yes. So I just looked at it. Okay, I found
0: good,
1: it.
0: Good.
1: 4,000. Thank you. Let's keep it going. I don't know. What'd she do?
0: First woman to win by herself for writing the best original score to a Broadway play. That play would have been?
1: Kinky Boots.
0: Kinky Boots. Have you consumed that?
1: Of course I have.
0: He asks knowing the answer. Have you met me? The great, very talented, with a multicolored hair, Cindy Lauper is 73. So, man, usually when there's an issue, there's a kind of a predictable corner. Well, the libs are going to feel this way, the conservatives this way, Trump fans, Trump haters. There's something that's a little, the war and the path through these talks is so strange. Ted Cruz has gone rogue. Not that I need to have everybody behaving predictably, but it makes it kind of interesting with the cross purposes of what's driving everybody in terms of how this is all going. What's your thought as we begin?
1: Well, it's all fascinating. You're right. Everybody's got different views here. I mean, look, I've got a singular focus. Get the Strait of Hormuz open.
0: Yeah, thank you.
1: Get prices down and make sure Iran doesn't have a nuclear weapon. I mean, Michael Smirkanish had a big monologue that was heralded by a lot of people over the weekend. And he can be kind of a centrist. You know, he's an interesting guy. I mean, he used to be a conservative and then he fell in love with Obama. Now he's a weekend CNN guy. I guess he's got a Sirius XM show. But he did kind of a monologue saying, look, everybody's condemning this deal, but maybe it's the least bad deal that we can come up with. But he argued, much to the delight of many, that the war shouldn't have begun in the first place. Well, wait a minute. Was Iran close to getting a nuclear weapon?
0: Thank you.
1: And then you've got the weird role of Israel in all of this. Mm-hmm. Here we go again with Israel, because on the one hand, one would think that they were the ones most protected by thwarting Iran's nuclear ambitions, but yet Trump and Netanyahu seem to be at loggerheads. If you believe the Axios reporting, Trump picks up the phone and calls Bibi and says, what the F are you doing? If it wasn't for me, you'd be in jail. The whole world hates you. So knock it off, because Trump and JD are mad that Israel keeps bombing Lebanon.
0: Yeah. They would like Israel to just take a little pause. Not that you guys need to go soft on Lebanon long term, but right now, while we're trying to get people in the hot-headed Middle East to agree to some stuff, not helpful for you guys to be cranking it up to 12 in Lebanon right now. And anybody saying that, Mike, not that they better come after you or me, because our support for Israel is beyond question, but some people who have said that, it's like, why are you bagging on Israel? Why is America has abandoned Israel? What? Yeah.
1: Mark Levin? Have you heard Mark Levin lately?
0: Thank you.
1: If you look cross-eyed at Israel, it's like you're an anti-Semite, you hate the Jews, and you and I both have, I think, a reasonable position. Look, you're not anti-Semitic to question the role that Israel has played in this whole formula, and we are both. I've got an American and Israeli flag pin on right now. Yep. I mean, I love the state of Israel, and I do support Israel, but that doesn't mean that we turn a blind eye to you know, pushing back on some of this stuff. So the whole thing is just, it's kind of a nightmare. It's kind of a, all I know is they are literally now on the side of the algae in Washington, D.C.
0: They're pro-algae.
1: There are literally, that's not a joke. They're out there saying, no, they've got picket signs saying I'm on team algae.
0: Tell everybody, give everybody the reflecting pool overview.
1: Reflecting pool. And for whatever reason, it has been all of a sudden, it's like a Stephen King movie or novel. Algae has taken over. I mean, yeah, it's like the fog. Remember when the big fog? Now it's algae, and people are in there vandalizing it. You have leftists who are repeatedly vandalizing the reflecting pool.
0: There was an Olympian. There was like a 3-time Olympian who hates Trump so much he's bagging it. And so the reflecting pool is a huge, long, beautiful thing that stretches, you know, east from the Lincoln Memorial to the Washington Monument. Exactly.
1: Yeah.
0: And it's been the scene of all many. I Have a Dream speech. It's, you know, people lined along the reflecting pool. And so as Trump tries to beautify Washington, which is apparently a terrible thing to do because he's doing it, they said, we're going to clean up the reflecting pool. But there wound up being an algae, a discoloration problem, which led to my favorite thing, CNN and other journalistic enterprises gathering up water from the reflecting pool. We sent this sample to an independent lab. They're paying more attention to the reflecting pool than they did Joe Biden's mental decline.
1: Listen, ABC's Jonathan Carl evidently could be in legal hot water because evidently he on camera put his hand in the water and tried to peel up some of the bottom, and Jeanine Pirro was asked about it, and she said he might be facing charges
0: for vandalizing, peeling
1: up the bottom of the thing. The 3-time Olympian who's like 67 years old, he's got his stupid bike helmet on, he's one of those bicyclists, and he's out there for a ride, and he goes in there, and the cops arrest him because he was vandalizing the bottom of the reflecting, but he said, look, I wasn't doing any damage, all I was doing was putting my hand on the bottom of it to see if it would come up. Wait, what, your hand wound up? How about you stay out of the reflecting pool, idiot? But that's good. This is where they are, and so it's a great metaphor. Although there's some Democrats who exhibit some common sense. Did you happen to see Jack Schlossberg talk about the UFC fights?
0: Have
1: you seen this guy?
0: I did.
1: Now, you know who he is. Okay, he's the grandson of JFK, and he's running for Congress in New York. Now, and he's been a social media influencer, but not really a politician, but now he wants to be, you know, in Congress from New York to represent the seat that the penguin Jerry Nadler had for all those years.
0: The penguins.
1: Yes. So
0: that's awesome. So I've got you, Batman.
1: So Schlossberg gets on TV or does some podcast, and the woman's like trying to bait him into condemning the UFC fights. Mm-hmm. And Schlossberg says, wait a minute. He goes, it's athletics. It's fun.
0: What are we doing?
1: He goes, Democrats are always looking for stuff to complain about.
0: How about
1: we come up with positive things? I look, if more Democrats talk like he does,
0: I get scared.
1: Now, I don't know if he's authentic. Could it be just pragmatic? I mean, could it just be that he's seeing the, I don't know. I mean, who knows?
0: Trying to be less crazy, trying to pass off as less crazy.
1: God
0: bless those who are trying. God bless those who are at least trying. I have a question for you from inside Democrat land. Since you and I are in agreement that any Republican, the Texas story, the people who have been a little slow to get on board the Ken Paxton bandwagon because he's got to beat James Tallarico, that if you are a Republican failing to get on board with Paxton, that means you are to be blistered because it means a Tallarico win must be sort of okay with you. Is the converse true? Because guess who has failed to go all in and endorse Tallarico? That would be Jasmine Crockett. Does that mean she's okay with a Paxton win?
1: There's drama in Texas. There's drama in South Carolina. Lord knows there's drama in South Carolina. So Trump endorsed a longtime friend of our show, Pamela Evatt,
0: the lieutenant governor.
1: She's the lieutenant governor under Henry McMaster.
0: Right.
1: There was all of this speculation that she had a quid pro quo agreement that she was going to pick the governor's son, Henry McMaster Jr., to be her running mate, her lieutenant governor. But she wouldn't announce it. She said she wanted to wait till after the primary. She wasn't going to reveal who her running mate is. So there was a lot of speculation. It was like a backroom quid pro quo. Well, then the heat was brought, and it got so complicated and controversial. Henry McMaster Jr. said, look, thanks, but no thanks. I don't want to be her running mate, okay? So Trump endorsed Pamela Evatt. Her chief opponent is Alan Wilson. Mm-hmm. who is the attorney general.
0: Also, a good guy. It's not like MAGA versus a rhino. He's okay.
1: Really good guy. Mm-hmm. Really good guy. He's Joe Wilson's son. Remember Joe Wilson?
0: You lied. You lied.
1: Yep. It's his
0: the
1: son.
0: Guy who yelled at Obama during the State of the Union.
1: Right.
0: Most
1: so
0: of
1: Alan Wilson and so Trump endorses Pamela Evett a few weeks ago. They have the primary, and these two finish in the runoff. Now they're going to face each other tomorrow in the runoff, right?
0: Yep.
1: Trump, last week it was reported by the Washington Post, Trump was considering kind of rescinding his solo endorsement for Pam Evett and endorsing them both.
0: Right. Not that he doesn't like her anymore, but an endorsement of one is a little bit of a back of the hand to the other. So.
1: Right. So now that there's two of them, the rumor was he was going to endorse both. Now, my buddy Joey Hudson, he said, there's no way Trump would do something that crazy. There is no way. I said, Joey, do you know the guy? Are you kidding me? That's a very Trumpian thing to do. He said, no way. There's no. He goes, that's a story planted by some political consultant trying to score some point. Well, lo and behold, Trump did exactly that, which, of course, the cynical speculation is that he just doesn't want to because the polling. Oh, P.S.
0: Is it really close? How is the polling?
1: It's not close. Alan Wilson's blowing her out of the water, according to the polls right now.
0: She's the sitting lieutenant governor. Why is that?
1: Well, he's the attorney general, and he's very high profile. And they're both great. I've known her for years. I've known him for a little bit less, but I know them both. I like them both, but I like her. And of course, people are mad. She's originally from Ohio. She's a carpetbagger, and he's a native. But it's ugly. But anyway, poor Joey is ticked. He's really unhappy with our president, and he told me, and so he's going to be on the show today, and I'm going to kind of, because once again, Nostradamus strikes again.
0: Hey, here's something. I got to
1: give you something real quick about a quick travel trip about the AI and Hertz rental cars.
0: Yes.
1: Can you take 30 seconds for this?
0: Sure, go.
1: Hertz now has an AI system where you drive, after you rent the car from Hertz, you drive through and it scans, that's right. And then when you drive back and return it scans it again.
0: Yep.
1: Well, when I was up, I was in Minnesota to see the kids this weekend, and there was a hailstorm. Don't ask me how there's hail when it's 75 degrees outside in Minneapolis, Minnesota, but you guys are used to it in Texas. Yep. It was a real hailstorm. I look out at the rental car, and there's two dings. And I'm thinking,
0: they're going to get me.
1: And I thought, they're going to, well, I, so I dropped, I, they're tiny dings, but they were there.
0: Right.
1: And that AI thing, it pinpointed both dings. Mr. Gallagher, you owe $200 for the two dings.
0: How is hail your fault? What?
1: It is totally your fault. It's your responsibility.
0: What, for not finding a garage immediately when the hail starts to fall in Minnesota? What?
1: Damage to a rental car is your responsibility, however it gets there.
0: No. If you fender bend somebody, hail is your fault in a rental car.
1: Ask Grok. Ask ChatGPT. I looked it up. ChatGPT. It's your responsibility. Now, I could have gotten their extra coverages. I don't. I always get I keep my car insurance, and I don't want to submit a claim for $200.
0: I know.
1: Because that'll ding my auto insurance. But no, it's my responsibility. But they make it quick. They say, and they show the picture. Here's the ding. Here's the ding.
0: I know. $200. It's crazy. And if that's to find somebody who nicked a fire hydrant and didn't, I understand it. But hail, that's crazy. 60 seconds after the disappointment of Disclosure Day. I have no idea how this will resonate with you. Maybe it will, maybe it won't. This franchise has been around for 30 years. The fifth, sequels tend to have a reducing value. It's like, oh, they went back to the well again. Mike, Toy Story 5 is the best movie of the year. It is magnificent. Oh, of course, it's Woody and Buzz and Tim Allen and Tom Hanks. But I cried like a mental patient, and it's so funny, and it's so clever and soul cleansing. Not a political thing to be found in it. Just enormously. Toy Story 5, masterpiece. Go see it.
1: You did better than I did because I've got the heebie-jeebies because the kids took me to see Obsession.
0: Oh, you heard about Obsession? Yes, where a guy has some voodoo thing. I really want her to love me. I really want her to love
1: me. But the backstory is cool because some kids made it right out of film school for $1 million, and now it's grossed $50 million. It's a huge hit. It's a horror movie. Comedy.
0: Backrooms came out at the same time. Two movies made for $4 that have made hundreds of millions, is that the future of Hollywood? I don't know.
1: But I want to warn you, disclaimer, obsession, it is violent as all get out, and it's dark, and it's really creepy. It's got a lot of creep element to it there, but the kids, we loved it. I
0: mean, the kids loved it. Well, they're the grown up.
1: Yeah, they're in a dark place, too, so it's all, it all works.
0: Let's all be miserable together.
1: We're all dark. Hey, right, remember, man. The Gallaghers put the dish in functional. All right, I love you. Happy Monday. See you
0: Happy
1: on the podcast.
0: Monday. Podcast time later. Mike's radio show first. Soon as we're done at 10 on 660 AM, The Answer.
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3: In Rowlett, headed towards Garland on westbound 30. All lanes are closed between Dalrock and Bass Pro. This is due to a wreck involving an 18-wheeler that lost its cargo. There is a 90-minute delay from 205. This also affects the eastbound side for drivers heading from Garland into Rowlett. All lanes are closed between Bass Pro and Dalrock. There's a 50-minute delay from Rose Hill. I'm Junior Caruso with your DFW traffic.
4: A rainy day forecast, off and on showers, a high of 92, and a few more 102. Thank goodness it's going to be breezy, but it's still going to be humid. Rain continues tonight, a low of 78. More rain in the forecast tomorrow, a high of 97. Ugh, it's going to feel like 105. Thank goodness for these winds. But the sun will come out on Wednesday. Sunny, a high near 98. Some gusty winds, sunny and hot on Thursday, a high of 99. 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
0: 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Big 8-0 to the summer of 1946.
9: Why did you break my heart?
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9: Why did you break my heart?
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9: If you didn't want me, baby. Why did you have to start?
0: All right, we'll let Roy take 866-660-5759. How do we get out of this whole war mess? Things get nutty around Dallas Stadium. Oh, bless Larry Collins' heart. I probably ought to play this. He called it Texas Stadium like twice. Mess with our stadium names, it messes us up. Well, whatever you call it, there's going to be a few thousand screaming Messi fans in there for Argentina and Austria. World Cup action at noon. Full hooky advisory? Oh, I guess. So plenty going on coming off the weekend. Grab a line. Let's talk about it. 866-660-5759. Mark Davis, 660 AM. The Answer.
9: You know the good book says you gotta read just what you sow.
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0: If I were to ask you, hey, how are you feeling? 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
11: SRN News, I'm Rich Thomason in Washington. He chaired the Federal Reserve, setting monetary policy under four presidents. Former Fed Chairman Alan Greenspan has died.
12: Greenspan's widow, television correspondent Andrea Mitchell, wrote in a statement, quote, "He will be remembered for his brilliance and his kindness. Being his life partner was the joy of my life." Greenspan served as chairman of the Federal Reserve for 18 years across four presidential administrations from 1987 to 2006. Mitchell said Greenspan died Monday morning from complications of Parkinson's disease. He was 100 years old.
11: Correspondent Bernie Bennett. May as well install a revolving door at number 10 Downing Street. Britain will be getting its seventh prime minister in 10 years now that Keir Starmer has announced he is resigning as head.

0: License and contact information from the state's hunting and fishing license system have been exposed. That's according to officials from the Texas Parks and Wildlife Department. No social security number, dates of birth, or financial information were accessed. Around 3 million customers appear to be impacted. In the eyes of the soccer world, will fixate on AT&T Stadium in Arlington today. Lionel Messi and Argentina are set to take on Austria, with the game set to start at noon Central Time. Tomorrow, Portugal and Uzbekistan are set to face off at NRG Stadium in Houston. Due to FIFA regulations, these arenas are now known as Dallas Stadium and Houston Stadium. Regardless, that's where they're going to be, so I guess, ole, ole, ole, ole, ole, ole. Now you know what's going on. I'm Nikki Whaley on 660 AM, The Answer.
1: Traffic Watch.
2: In Rowlett, headed towards Garland on westbound 30. All lanes are closed between Dalrock and Bass Pro. This is due to a wreck involving an 18-wheeler that lost its cargo. There is a 90-minute delay from 205. This also affects the eastbound side for drivers heading from Garland into Rowlett. All lanes are closed between Bass Pro and Dalrock. There's a 50-minute delay from Rose Hill. I'm Junior Caruso with your DFW.
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1: 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If you've got questions, we've got answers. 660 AM, The Answer. 24 hours a day, 7 days a week. The news never stops. Life goes on around town and around the world. You need a talk show that keeps track of it. 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Welcome to the Mark Davis Show on 660 AM. The Answer.
0: All right, everybody. Welcome. 866-660-5759. Glad you are here. Wow, that is a big one. Former Fed Chairman Alan Greenspan passing away. He spanned so many presidencies and so many eras. And so I'll have some things to say about that this hour as we obviously have the American economy wired firmly into our daily consciousness. And as we see what's going on in your mind coming off the Father's Day weekend and heading into Messi mania, Lionel Messi and his Argentine compatriots rolling into Jerry World for a match against Austria that begins at noon. Hello. And the big story coming off the weekend is USA, USA 2-0. We're just automatically qualified for the knockout round. We can drop our third game and still be okay. Will we be first or will we be second? That depends on that. That'll have a lot to say about whom we play. Is there still a chance for USA, Iran at Jerry World? I think we'd have to lose. Iran would have to win. The Iranians tied Belgium, yesterday. And listen, whoever America plays, USA, USA. But there would be something kind of get your popcorn ready about USA, Iran the night before July 4th at Jerry World. So anyway, so all right, 866-660-5759. Lots of moving parts, moving, just interlocking gears on the war situation. And I want to give you the very, very latest on that and what we're thinking about this and just sort of what the thoughts are as we try to see what to do to properly manage the exit ramp. It is made harder. Listen, we have free speech. Shocker. We have free speech, meaning everybody gets to say everything they want, which is good. Not looking to curtail that at any time. When some people use sort of their free speech and their soapbox in a way that is word of the year performative, where they're just trying to attract attention to themselves, or they got some bug up their butt about something, or there's some other agenda driving their train. I'm not saying that there's some American patriotic responsibility to stay mum and don't say anything critical about the efforts that Trump and Vance and Rubio and the team are trying to do. But I think it's that if you are supposedly on our side, Republican side, Trump side, if you are ostensibly on the team that's trying to do well in the midterms and trying to have this go well, look, if President Trump ever does something, says something, stands for something that is just outright objectively bad from a conservative standpoint. A couple of examples. The president, anytime the president and Bernie Sanders are saying the same thing, you know there's a problem. And the Trump administration and Bernie, the billionaires, have said that it might be a good idea for government to rein in what credit card companies charge for interest. No, no, no. None of that is any of government's business. There was a period there for about 15 minutes where President Trump seemed to be willing to embrace red flag laws, which are stone cold unconstitutional. That's where if somebody's just giving off a weird vibe, we take away your guns for a while. No, no, no, no, no, no, no, no, no, no, no, no, no, no. He got better on that. But before he did, there was me. Hello.
2: Hi.
0: MAGA Mark. Well, do we need hats? Telling you the president was wrong about that. So if somebody feels that way, you know, sure, say so. It's a free country. But the inability or the lack of willingness to let this thing flesh out and see what emerges in the light of day in these talks in Switzerland, and it's predicated on the untrustworthiness of the Iranians, which is baked in for a half century of narrative. Totally get it. It's based on distrust of this regime that we are dealing with, which is appropriate. Maybe there's a way to approach this that says, look, Iran has been a bad actor for half a century. I don't trust them far as I can throw them. What I do trust is this president and this administration to turn the page on a new chapter where maybe we are surprised by what can happen. And we pray for it, and we hope for it, and let's see how it goes. Listen, these folks will be due an enormous I told you so if, you know, 6 months from now, or how far is the midterms? More like four and a fraction. We're in a quagmire. It's terrible. The strait is closed. We have $6 gas. Listen, oh, take it. Take the I told you so. Told you it was going to be a cluster. Okay. But for now, can you zip it? For now, can we maybe give this thing a shot? Am I asking too much? Apparently, in some cases, I am. And I don't look for that kind of latitude from Democrats. For them, it's orange man, bad, Trump did it, must be terrible all the time. But on what's supposed to be our side? So just saying, your thoughts are welcome. 866-660-5759, 866-660-5759. So I let the movie cat out of the bag there at the end of our chat with Mike. I want to do just a minute more on this because this is important. A movie can either be bad or good. There could be disagreement about that. Like Disclosure Day, did not care at all. Just goofy. So there was something we went into this weekend that I knew was going to be delightful. Just didn't know how much. They've never fumbled one. Sequels are tricky, I guess. Do you think Godfather 2 was better than Godfather? Come on, man. It was fine. I mean, it was really good. But, you know, I don't know, Aliens and, you know, Alien. There are some good sequels. You keep going back to the well for five, and it's like, doesn't the printer run out of ink after a while? Not in the Toy Story franchise. So I'm here for a minute more on this, not just because it's great and I want to sing its praises, which I do, and how remarkable it is that you can go back. Well, I guess you go back four times because you got the original. And we're sitting there, Lisa and I are getting ready to go in, and I'm trying to remember how long have we been watching these movies? When did they start? These things have been around for more than 30 years. The first Toy Story, Tom Hanks is Woody, Tim Allen is Buzz Lightyear, and it was about a rivalry between them. Andy's two favorite toys, Woody the cowboy and Buzz Lightyear. You know how funny this line is, right? To infinity and beyond. Hello, it's beyond. It's infinity. There is no beyond. There is such cleverness and humor and smartness and comedy written into every single one of these things. The first one was a masterpiece, and so were the four that have followed. So, okay, great, good movies, blah, blah, blah. Why does this matter? This one in particular, the first 15 minutes of Toy Story 5 are the most important moments on American film this year or maybe any year recently. So no spoilers. I think you already know. The toy world is in despair because none of the kids are playing anymore. Get it? The kid of the moment, a little girl named Bonnie, is given a little kid's iPad called a lily pad. And the definition of playing all of a sudden is being online with people you've never met. Meanwhile, the real toys, where you have real imagination and real play in three dimensions with real other friends who are in the real room with you, has gone by the wayside. And the toys are in deep despair. It's so beautifully written. It's like, oh, it's like we're going to be extinct. And the T-Rex goes, oh, not again. Get it, the T-Rex. It's just so smart and so good. It's incredibly funny. I laughed out loud. I cried like a baby. The emotion, the writing, the voice talents, the acting, obviously. Conan O'Brien is in this thing. There's a mid-level of devices. Like, devices have been along. It is possible to be nostalgic about devices that were 25 years ago, right? The primitive devices. Where do they stand? Are they good guys or bad guys in all of this? But the crowd. Let's talk about the crowd. I was not the oldest person in the theater. I'm 68. It's like, wow, a little nod of acknowledgement to some guy who I think was older than me. There were people with kids, duh, and that made me happy. Made me really happy because they got a face full of a movie that for 15 minutes tells you, don't bury your face in a screen, get out and play in the real world with real other people, which, by the way, is the theme of the whole thing. But there were also, the really curious thing was, because Lisa and I were there, obviously, the childless 40-year-old. Sorry, sounds creepy. I'm sorry. No, because I'm thinking there were people who were there who are maybe a generation younger than me, and they either do or don't have kids. Many of them did not. But that's easy to understand. If you're 40, these movies have spanned your entire life. You were 10 going in for the first Toy Story. Watching Andy and the rivalry between Buzz and Woody. 4 years later, Toy Story 2 comes out and Woody is stolen by a collector for a museum and Buzz and the gang have to rescue him. It was 11 years passed before Toy Story 3, 2010. Well, then, you can't have Andy as a little boy anymore. Andy's going to college and the toys are accidentally donated to a daycare where all the other toys they find there are ruthless and evil. It was incredibly funny and they got to escape to find a new home. Then it's almost another entire decade. We got a new kid now in 2019 for Toy Story 4. Woody joins Bonnie's toys on this road trip. They create Forky, where they just attach some pipe cleaner to a fork. But even there's value in that. Look, you just have some imagination. And that's where you get plugged in with Bo Peep. Should he stay with his friends or venture out? And that was 7 years ago, Toy Story 4. I'm still in counseling from Toy Story 4. It was gut-wrenchingly emotional and wonderful. And now here it is. It's Toy Story 5. And it is the finest film of the year. I don't see how anything is going to be better. I just don't. I really, really, really don't. Here's the funny thing. It probably doesn't need to be your first one. Go binge the others because a lot of it involves being along for the ride here for 30 years with Buzz and Woody and everybody. But it's just, and this is kind of interesting. Because being Toy Story 5, all the previews were the current animated things, just all of which look like crap. I know they're not, they're not for me, obviously, hello. But even, they just, they, comedy is gone, imagination is gone. And I've often said, people ask, well, did you see this latest animated thing? Or you see this latest Marvel thing? And the answer is no, because I'm not 12. And so what is it that makes this resonate now that I'm in my late 60s singing the praises of Toy Story 5? Because it's a real masterpiece with real heart and a real brain. And it's incredibly funny and it's incredibly moving and it's just incredibly good. And it is, I'll say this word again, it's important. You know, I don't often necessarily look for messages in my movies. What was the message? I don't know. Did I just have a good time? I don't need a message all the time. But this one is a masterpiece, and its message is put down the dang devices and get out in the real world. Find real friends for your kids to play with in real time in three dimensions. Masterpiece, masterpiece, masterpiece. Toy Story 5, 824.
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2: In Rowlett, westbound 30 is still closed between Dalrock and Bass Pro. This is from an earlier accident. Traffic is backed up the ridge, and there is over an hour delay. This accident involves an 18-wheeler that lost its cargo, and some of that debris landed on the eastbound side. All lanes are closed there as well. There's an hour delay from Rose Hill. I'm Junior Caruso with your DFW traffic.
3: Thunderstorms off and on today. Going to be around 92, but the humidity is going to make it feel more like 102, breezy, so that will cool us down a bit. The rain will continue tonight, a low of 78. More rain in the forecast tomorrow, a high of 97, going to feel more like 105. Ugh. But the sun will be back out on Wednesday. Sunny skies, a high of 98, gusty winds, sunny and hot on Thursday, a high of 99. 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
0: Questions. How do we get out of this war situation? And listen, my interest in getting out of a war, it does involve winning it or something that resembles winning it or something that resembles progress or something that resembles something that works well in the midterms in the minds of the American voter. So who can I ask some things about this? Ralph Carter is a longtime professor of political science who's been consulted a lot on things like this about, he has a focus on international relations, U.S. foreign policy, et cetera, because the dual questions are, how do we do something that makes sense over there in that part of the world, and how do we do something that makes sense politically, domestically? And Professor Carter is right over at TCU. So, hello, there's that. He'll join us next. We'll pick his big brain on things of this nature and welcome you at 866-660-5759 as we all try to figure out the best way forward. Best way forward for me is into the newsroom and then pop back out and say hi to Professor Carter. Mark Davis, 660 AM, The Answer. Here's Nikki Whaley.
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3: Isolated thunderstorms, 82 degrees. I'm Nikki Whaley. One of the longest-serving chairmen of the Federal Reserve has died. Daria Allbanger has a look back on the life and career of Alan Greenspan.
7: Alan Greenspan was appointed by former President Ronald Reagan in 1987. He was reappointed by Presidents George H.W. Bush, Bill Clinton, and George W. Bush until he retired in 2006. That makes him the second longest-serving Fed chair behind William McChesney Martin. The son of Hungarian and Romanian Jewish immigrants, Greenspan was born in New York City and grew up in Manhattan's Washington Heights neighborhood. He attended NYU, eventually earning his Ph.D. Despite his tenure, Greenspan was known for being one of the most polarizing heads of the Fed. Many argued that the policies he supported led to the dot-com bubble and subprime mortgage crisis. Greenspan was 100.
3: U.S. Ambassador to the United Nations Mike Waltz says the Trump administration's focused on making sure Iran does not obtain a nuke. Here's Mark Mayfield.
8: Waltz made the assertion during an appearance on CBS Face the Nation Sunday.
9: But what President Trump is doing is striking that balance with also ensuring that a genocidal regime that none of us trust can never have a nuclear weapon, and that process is underway right now as we speak.
8: He also said any deal between the U.S. and Iran would be all about verification.
3: Now you know what's going on. I'm Nikki Whaley on 660 AM The Answer.
6: Traffic Watch.
2: In Rowlett, westbound 30 is still closed between Dal Rock and Bass Pro. This is from an earlier accident. Traffic is backed up the ridge, and there is over an hour delay. This accident involves an 18-wheeler that lost its cargo, and some of that debris it landed on the eastbound side. All lanes are closed there as well. There's an hour delay from Rose Hill. I'm Junior Caruso with your DFW traffic.
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0: So we've had some storms already this morning. 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

0: is 8:37. Glad you're here. Just trying to figure stuff out. And on the vexing and perplexing story of the moment, the navigating a path out of sort of the war phase of this drama with Iran. Is there something that can resemble peace? Can the memorandum of understanding ultimately yield something more concrete within 60 days? There are two things that are really important at the same time. And that is that part of the world over there and having stability, security, safety for Israel, for our allies, for us. And that's where it extends back here, not just safety for the United States, because Iran has been a tormentor of ours for nearly half a century, but also we do have the pesky little thing called the midterms. And you don't want to run a war on an American political calendar unless you kind of have to, because if we've got $6 gas and it looks like a quagmire in November, that's really horrible. And the other horrible thing is that the Republicans are going to get their clocks cleaned. So with all of those the intermingled concerns, what you really need is somebody who's a pretty quick study and a longtime follower of international issues and American political science. And darned if we don't have one right here in our area. Just take a little drive over to TCU and you find Dr. Ralph Carter. What a pleasure to meet you, sir. How are you doing?
1: I'm well. How are you?
0: Absolutely great. How long have you been teaching at TCU?
1: 43 years.
0: Get out. That's crazy. How'd you get here?
1: Well, I started when I was 12.
0: That's my story. Here you put a bump.
1: I'm a North Texan. My dad was from Fort Worth. I grew up in Wichita Falls. I immigrated to Ohio State for my graduate work. And then I had a 4-year stint at Wichita State in Kansas as a professor. And then TCU opened up a job and I jumped.
0: That's tremendous. So listen, before we get to the modern news and modern world and stuff going on in today's headlines, what's it like when you roll into TCU in the mid, early mid 80s?
1: TCU is a sleepy little regional private school, had about 6,000 students, didn't have nearly all the buildings it has now, obviously. Mm-hmm. We won 3 games a year in football, whether we wanted to or not. It was extraordinarily different than it is now. A colleague of mine who had arrived at TCU about 5 years before I did said when he arrived, he thought it looked like a penal colony.
0: Wow. Is that an architectural observation?
1: Yeah, that was.
0: Well, look at you now. And by that, I mean you collectively in Frog Nation and you particularly. So thanks for bringing all that distinguished record onto our show. Before I get to today's headlines, I kind of want to warm up and ask you about how we got into this. And somebody in the Trump administration took a look and said, this is a war worth pursuing. It's a sufficient danger. They're close enough to being a serious bad news threat that it's worth American money, American blood, American treasure. How's that judgment looking through just a little window of hindsight now? Was getting into this in the first place warranted?
1: No, I don't believe it was. It certainly appears from all the reports we have from insiders in Washington, D.C., that President Trump, who has long advocated for some sort of nuclear deal with Iran, better than the deal President Obama negotiated, President Trump was persuaded by Prime Minister Benjamin Netanyahu of Israel that two things were possible at this very moment. One of those things was it was possible to force a regime change in Iran, the regime would actually collapse, and that the Iranian people, secondly, would rise up and create a new regime. It would be a low-cost regime change from outside, and neither of those things, unfortunately, was true.
0: That's pretty self-evident at this point. So if one is looking for some benefit, like, okay, is there any way in which it's better? I guess there are a couple of really big ones. If Iran is a state sponsor of terror all over the world, probably not anymore for the time being. And if they, to whatever degree, they were on a path toward becoming a nuclear weaponry power, that's over. Those would strike me as valid as those points are that critics or even objective analysts might bring. Regime change ain't going to be easy, and the Iranian people don't live there. The streets of Tehran aren't filled with Thomas Paine, you know, writing common sense pamphlets. True, but they're not a nuclear weaponry threat, and they're military decimated. Wouldn't that make the region and thus America instantly, to some degree, safer?
1: To some degree. Now, the degree is slim. The Persian Gulf states would react really negatively to the idea that somehow they're safer now because they got attacked when they weren't part of the parties who attacked Iran. They're upset. The region is unstable because of the damage done to them and the increased mistrust between them and Iran. So in that sense, it's hard to say that there's a huge benefit. The Iranians have consistently maintained that they are not pursuing nuclear weapons, and they have repeated that they will not pursue nuclear weapons. But the key thing is nothing in the memorandum of understanding requires them to dismantle their enrichment apparatus for nuclear fuel or to do something to either dissolve or ship out stockpiles of previously enriched fuels. That's a major win for Iran right there.
0: If they argue that they need some type of nuclear power to be a modern nation, because nuclear fuel runs a whole lot of Europe and some of the Middle East, and one wonders how much you let them do that in view of their nuclear misbehavior. Everything the Trump folks have said has been that with the help of, and one of the developments of the last 24 hours is that the IAEA now says that Iran says, we are going to let you folks in to monitor exactly the kind of things you're talking about. So the notion that it is a quote unquote win for Iran, I don't know. It's and as far as the neighbors, things sometimes get worse before they get better. You bet. Iran is taking they're not going out. They're not going quietly into that good night. And some of the neighbors are catching some Iranian missiles. That might be a function of right now, with an eye toward that getting substantially better after we pass through a few months.
1: Well, I think there are a couple of things that we can keep in mind here. One is that under the 2015 agreement that previously existed, the Iran nuclear deal, the Joint Comprehensive Plan of Action, Iran actually got rid of 98% of its highly enriched nuclear fuel. And so that was a real win for the Western world. They don't have to do that at this point in the negotiations now. And so that's a bit of a win for Iran. Here's the real win, I think, for the Western world and for the people who are concerned about Iranian sponsorship of terrorism. Iran has called for a ceasefire on all fronts, and that includes Lebanon. They're trying, according to their language, to rein in Hezbollah and stop it from attacking Israel. And if they can do that, then that will be a real win because it will remove Israel's justification for continuing to attack Lebanon and continuing to keep pressure on Iran in that regard.
0: Let's move to the Israelis, because it has rattled some cages that someone dares to suggest that America and Israel, who are steadfast allies, may not have completely congruent goals. There are some things that Israel, Netanyahu in particular, perhaps for domestic political purposes, but Israel just for self-preservation, is really interested in pounding Hezbollah in Lebanon into permanent submission. For them to be really active about that right now is a little problematic for the peace talk, so there's a little bit of conflict there. But I'm able to totally understand the Israeli point of view about why, hey, you're kind of asking us to dial back in something that's pretty important to us. So how does one navigate through all of those not competing interests, but maybe not always harmonious interests?
1: Well, we have a relationship with Israel that's, as you described, we are longtime allies, longtime supporters. But that doesn't mean, as you suggested, that we can't disagree on where our interests lie from time to time. And here in this case, President Trump has made it perfectly clear that he wants the fighting to stop. And Israel has made it perfectly clear that it doesn't. And so consequently, it is going to be extraordinarily difficult, particularly with Israeli elections coming up, for the Netanyahu regime to dial back its aggressive self-defense against Hezbollah. That's going to be really hard to accomplish. And it might take stern action from the United States, like stopping the resupply of U.S.-made munitions and that sort of thing, to put teeth in President Trump's warnings to Israel.
0: Last thing, and let's do American economics and American concerns, and, you know, hello, midterms. There's a desire to have a plausible and reasonable and optimistic exit to the war chapter here, just for its own reason. We'd like, as Americans, for that to happen. Republicans need for it to, they really need for this to happen, ideally by like Labor Day or soon thereafter. We cannot have $6 gas in October. That's not going to go well on November 3rd.
1: Well, no kidding. All the pundits and serious scholars who study voter turnout and midterm elections, everybody thinks that the Republicans are almost certain to lose the House of Representatives in November and even possibly the Senate, which would cripple the last 2 years of the Trump presidency. So President Trump and the administration desperately needs a win, as you put it, sooner, not later. And right now, President Trump has clearly signaled that he can live with Iran having ballistic missiles, Iran having drones, Iran having some influence over the Strait of Hormuz. He can accept all of that if the fighting stops and the strait opens.
0: And it's funny, which freaks a lot of people out who want everything to be resolved right now, ideally by November 3rd. That's completely unrealistic if achieving something. It's incrementalism by its definition, that if we can get something, we can decimate the Iranian military, if we can really cripple their ability to have nuclear weapons, if we can get them to behave better in the Strait of Hormuz, if that's the next few months on the way toward having even better few months, even better few months, even better few months, that's absolutely optimism on steroids. But I've heard it referred to that this might be the best bad deal you can get.
1: Well, I think that's accurate. It's not as good a deal as we had in 2015.
0: Oh, stop. There was no teeth behind the JCPOA. The notion that the JCPOA, with its sunset clauses, its limited scope, the verification and inspection weaknesses, the notion that the JCPOA was better, no, sir.
1: Well, we can agree to disagree on
0: Let's
1: that.
0: Let's do.
1: But the point here is that as long as diplomacy is happening, there is hope. As long as Iran is taking its attention away from building more drones and more missiles to try to reinvigorate its economy. I mean, Tehran, the capital city, is close to running out of drinking water because of damage to their infrastructure. They've got other needs they need to address. And as long as people are talking, that buys time for some incremental progress to be made. Keep in mind, it's hard to negotiate when the two parties substantially mistrust each other. And unfortunately, that's the case here. And it's no individual's fault specifically. It's due to about 50 years of hostility between our regime and their regime. And that's not going to go away quickly.
0: It's not. And so let's hope for some kind of progress. I much, much appreciate you, sir. Thank you, Professor Ralph Carter, TCU. Go Frogs. And here's to another 43 years.
1: Thank you so much.
0: You bet. All right, 866-660-5759. 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
3: In Rowlett, westbound 30 is still closed between Dal Rock and Bass Pro due to an accident involving an 18-wheeler that lost its cargo. There's over an hour delay from Bridge, and that debris did land on the eastbound side. Those lanes are closed between Bass Pro and Dal Rock with a 90-minute delay from Rose Hill. I'm Junior Caruso with your DFW traffic.
4: A rainy day forecast, off and on showers, a high of 92, and a few more like 102. Thank goodness it's going to be breezy, but it's still going to be humid. Rain continues tonight, a low of 78. More rain in the forecast tomorrow, a high of 97. Ugh, it's going to feel like 105. Thank goodness for these winds. But the sun will come out on Wednesday. Sunny, a high near 98. Some gusty winds, sunny and hot on Thursday, a high of 99. 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
0: Well, all right. That was fun. And maybe one final postscript. Silly me, I kind of believe that the tensions between the United States and Iran are somebody's fault, theirs. That if there is mistrust, there is indeed mutual mistrust. Absolutely. And the mutual mistrust is because they are evil and we are not. So we need to proceed from there. It does make the moving parts very, very tricky. And as we hop into the 9 o'clock hour, the UN, the Israeli ambassador to the United Nations, Danny Davone, was on with Shannon Bream yesterday on Fox and Friends. And she actually asked him about some of the observations made by J.D. Vance in Switzerland, that maybe there are things that Israel can do that are helpful or some that are less helpful. Just making those observations makes people freak out in America for some reason. What's going on with that? So just what's going on everywhere? That's kind of our question of the day. So grab a line, 866-660-5759. Mark Davis, 858. 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
0: You know what's good about storms? 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
10: SRN News, I'm Rich Thomason in Washington. A change at the top of British politics yet again. A big but not surprising announcement this morning from Prime Minister Keir Starmer.
11: Every decision I've taken has been about putting the country I love first. That is why I will resign as leader of the Labour Party. I have spoken to His Majesty the King this morning to inform him of my decision.
10: Starmer says he'll stay on as caretaker prime minister until a new leader has been chosen. Starmer and his party are wildly unpopular in public opinion polls. Britain now on its way to having its seventh prime minister in just 10 years. Senior U.S. and Iranian negotiators have wrapped up a lengthy round of initial talks aimed at permanently ending the war. The initial mediation rocky, but also led to some agreements. This is SRN News.
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4: Cloudy skies, a few showers still remaining, 82 degrees. I'm Nikki Whaley. Nearly 100 firefighters battled a four-alarm house fire caused by a lightning strike on Friday morning. It started out on a three-story home in North Dallas. Firefighters were dispatched around 9:08 to a residence on 20 block of Ash Bluff Lane. Due to the size of the home and the location of the fire in the attic, incident commanders quickly requested a second alarm to get additional firefighters on the scene. Now, they finally got it pretty much tapped out. It went to a four-alarm fire, again, with 100 firefighters battling the flames. The house had pretty much been damaged significantly, including the collapse of a large amount of the roof. But it really took until about 6:03 in the morning on Saturday for them to really say that it was out. All the hot spots were out. Officials say that lightning is the probable cause of several other fires that happened in Frisco, Plano, Allen, and that's all due to those storms that rolled in around 9 a.m. This was last Friday. A firefighter did suffer minor injuries in a fire in Allen, but other than that, no injuries were reported. Now you know what's going on. I'm Nikki Whaley on 660 AM, The Answer.
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3: 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There's

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7: 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The Answer. 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It's the Mark Davis Show on 660 AM. The Answer.
6: All right, everybody, come on in. Hour number three on this Monday, the 22nd of June. Nice to have you here. Hope your Father's Day was great. Hope your weekend was great. And I hope this week, is great in terms of positive developments on trying to get out of the war situation with something that resembles an acceptable landscape. I think a lot of the problem here is the expectations game. Is like the people who for, I guess, about a week or so as the memorandum of understanding was drafted, said, oh, you know, we should have, you know, this gets rid of our ability to finish the job. So finish the job. What was the job? The eradication of Iran as a country? That wasn't going to happen. Trump wasn't going to do that. And there's no American appetite for that. You know, what in the world is that? Now, here's the interesting thing. And that's where the shadow of Israeli opinion moves in. we are a staunch ally of Israel, and that's great, and we should be, and that's fantastic.

0: We're fast friends on the world stage, but do we have occasionally diverging interests? We can, but it doesn't even mean that they're divergent interests broadly defined. We are also good with the eradication of Hezbollah in Lebanon, just not maybe this week, while we're trying to hammer something out and get the Iranians, who are hotheads from the starting blocks, to agree to things. So folks have stepped forward, J.D. Vance among them, and have said and have explained to journalists who have dared to ask the question that those looking for America and Israel to be in absolute lockstep with precisely aligning interests are going to be disappointed, because there's some things that Israel wants because they are over there and it's very immediate for them. And there are some things that we are going to want because we are over here. And yet we are the only global superpower that is a force for good in the world. And that means there are things we need to do and deals we need to strike and assurances we need to get that are of a broader perspective. So people have looked at that momentary hiccup in Israel and America seeing things exactly the right way and have bagged on the president and the vice president and any commentator daring to understand this and explain it as somehow having abandoned Israel and become harsh toward Israel and become anti. It's like, what? It's very, very weird. Now, speaking of weird, there are three things that can happen when we have people on the show. One is, I know it's a conservative guest and we're going to align mostly, if not completely. And that's great. Scenario number two is, I know it is a liberal guest, Democrat guest, and we agree on nothing or disagree on most things, but we're going to have a constructive time. And everybody will be glad that it happened, including the guest and including you and certainly me. The interesting middle ground is when it's kind of called, hey, let's see how this goes. And that's what we just witnessed. And that was very interesting. That was Professor Ralph Carter over at TCU teaching political science and international affairs, et cetera, et cetera. So, and it was fascinating because I was like, I never talked to this guy before, but we have now. And we learned that there are a lot of things that he knows. And there are a lot of background things of which he is aware, but he also loves him some Obama and the JCPOA. That whole 2015 chapter, the notion that that is better than what we have now is a fantasy of the highest order. The JCPOA involved nuclear limits that expired. It involved a complete free rein for the funding of Iran's evil proxies. There were not nearly the concessions on regional behavior that the Memorandum of Understanding has. Now, here's the interesting thing that makes it not apples and apples. Because the JCPOA, the Joint Comprehensive Plan of Action that Obama hammered out, is a thing where the concrete has set. That is what it is. We know it. There are things in there that people can like, things in there that people cannot like. It's done, and it was 11 years ago. This entire thing that we're witnessing right now is a work in progress. It is under construction. It's impossible to, first of all, it's impossible to conclude that we know that it's awesome and is going to work. It's also impossible to conclude that we know that it's a failure, Ted Cruz. Yeah, man, listen, I don't need to waste time explaining, you know, Cory Booker and, you know, and Chuck Schumer to you. But when I got to walk around scratching my head wondering, you know, what bug got up Ted Cruz's butt about this. And I'm sorry, it just requires an explanation from Senator Cruz as to why he thinks the administration is lying. Because he apparently does. He apparently does. That when President Trump, his own self, and J.D. Vance, his own self, tells you that there are going to be firm and reliable methods for gauging Iranian behavior and seeing whether they deserve any kind of concession that's been described in the Memorandum of Understanding, for a Democrat to go, that's BS, I don't believe that. That's one thing. For a Republican, too, requires some explanation. Now, skepticism and wondering, wow, wonder how we're going to do that. That's fine. I wonder how we're going to do that. I trust the people who know a lot about these things to do that. And if they don't, it's going to be very, very bad. If they do, it is transformative to the Middle East. So, silly me, I am hoping for success. And I'm not going to take a dump all over the process when I don't know how it's going to go. And dare I suggest that that is not helpful Republican behavior. And it is a rare day indeed. I mean, it's been 2016 when Ted couldn't get on board the Trump train fast enough, a grudge that lasted a long time. Success heals everything. And if we're cruising along with, you know, gas at 325 in, you know, October, and the Iranians seeming to behave better in October after having done so in September and August and July as well, if things really seem to be going well, then I think that some of the people who were naysayers, you know, if Senator Cruz is shrugging on November 3rd and saying, well, I didn't think it was going to go well. It seems to be going well. Then there will be room for, if you want to call it forgiveness, momentary pardon. So anyway, 866-660-5759. We are in Corsicana. Shalene, hey, Mark Davis, welcome. How are you?
1: Hey, I'm passable, actually. Kind of irritated at your TCU guest.
0: That was interesting. It was an eye-opener.
1: Yeah, he was clearly a Democrat, which I should have guessed because of his career choices, but I also came from a background of education and was not a Democrat, so I had hope, but it was thwarted. And I particularly was rumpled by him calling our government a regime, and he obviously seemed to be on the side of Iran.
0: Did I miss that? I mean, I certainly missed the love of Obama, the love of the JCPOA, the ragging on the Memorandum of Understanding. Did he refer to an American? Mm-hmm. Did he refer to an American regime?
1: Yes, he said. He said their regime or ours, and I was like, okay.
0: Well, it was the myth of equivalency moment in time, wasn't it? That, you know, there's mutual mistrust. It's nobody's fault. Yes, it is. The Iranians are lunatics,
1: except for the terrorists. Exactly. Maybe
0: can't fault them.
1: No, why would we want to blame a terrorist for anything?
0: I know.
1: I'm
0: glad you were here. Thank you. I love this show. So here's the thing, and a couple of people have observed, and it's a good observation to make, that if indeed the Iranian regime is as untrustworthy and evil and steeped in love of terror as their behavior has revealed, how in the world do you deal with them? How in the world do you trust them, if that's even the verb? Here are a couple of short answers, all right? Then you tell me what your short answers might be, and they may hugely differ from mine. That's okay. I think we've proven that. 866-660-5759. It's a marathon, not a sprint. And I think I kind of stumbled across the right phraseology a little earlier when I said, if we can get 3 months of good behavior out of the Iranians, maybe that suggests there can be three more. And maybe that suggests that there could be three more. Now, at any given point, I sleep like a baby. But so when I refer to losing sleep, I'm speaking metaphorically, but hyperbolically, because I don't wake up at 3 o'clock in the morning and go, what if Iran does something on Halloween night? I don't. But so if there's anything that gives me pause, there we go. Anything that gives me the potential for unease. It is the notion that we are lulled deceptively into thinking that we are enjoying some better Iranian behavior. And by the way, maybe we are in July and August and September. And then in October, we get the real Ayatollahs. They say, all right, if we keep this up and everybody's feeling good and the Americans are enjoying, you know, $3 gas again, and here comes Halloween and the football's underway and the crisp air of fall, America seems to be liking things. We can't have this. And the Iranians rise up with some massive display of terrorist mischief or something, either in America or over there or whatever, that would then pretty well compel President Trump to respond in kind, because this whole thing has been about, we want you to behave better, we want you to behave better, we expect you to behave better. If you don't, there's going to be you know what to pay. There would then have to be. And then we find then it's like April and May all over again, right? Except it's days from the midterms. That's not good. That's not good. We need some way. You can never, you know, preemptive is a tough adjective. A preemptive strategy, a preemptive strike. I mean, if they are behaving well in the middle of October, you don't bomb them anyway. So that's just to make sure you keep acting right. Oh, there are those who would enjoy that, apparently. So yeah, the path to success, it's a very step-by-step thing. It's almost like a flowchart. did Iran behave well for the last? We'll ask ourselves at the end of July. Have the Iranians behaved well for the last 4 or 5 weeks? Yes, no. If no, well, we're probably bombing them. If yes, the flowchart leads to the next box. Will they behave better for the following 4 weeks? Yes, no. If the answer is no, we're probably bombing them. If the answer is yes, well, are they going to behave well for the following 4 weeks? And by then, we're in September. And then we're in October, going in roughly 4 week, 1 month jumps. And if by the time we get to, you know, the crisp air of fall, and the weather's not the only thing that has cooled, if the tensions have as well, we'll have something remarkable that may be in our grasp. And I'm not going to be sitting here, if that does happen, please, Lord, let that happen. I'm not going to be sitting here in September and October saying, hey, 3 good months of behavior from Iran. We're done here. This is great. It worked. Yay. Mission accomplished. Nope. Nope, nope, nope. This will require vigilance of the highest order for as long as this regime exists. And maybe at some point in there. All right, here's another key question. If Iran is behaving better on the world stage, does that in a way defuse the desire of Iranian sort of street revolutionaries to take over the country and make a better regime? Because it's like, wait a minute, these guys are acting better. What reason is there now for us to take to the streets and democratize in Iran? Everything's a trade-off. 922, Mark Davis, 660 AM, The Answer.
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3: Good morning. As you head into your midday commute, Fort Worth, 30 eastbound Longview. Got a stall right lane. A 15-minute delay has you slow from Spur 580. 35 southbound 121 Fort Worth, accident right lane. And in Farmers Branch on 35 southbound, that off-ramp to get onto Valley View. Off-ramp blocked with an accident. I'm Debbie Douglas with your DFW area traffic.
4: Thunderstorms off and on today. Going to be around 92, but the humidity is going to make it feel more like 102, breezy, so that will cool us down a bit. The rain will continue tonight, a low of 78. More rain in the forecast tomorrow, a high of 97, going to feel more like 105. 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
6: Supreme Court's decision striking down racial gerrymandering. 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
0: 928. What am I, in Denver? That's right. We're doing mountain time, everybody. Look, I got an hour and a half to get to that 10 o'clock. No, you don't. In fact, that also means you only have you don't have much time to get to Jerry World. God, what is that like in there, like right now? How much sky blue and white? Is that a big deal in South America, the sky blue and white? Because that's kind of the Uruguayan colors as well. That was, who was it? Was it Uruguay? And those pesky guys from Cape Verde, they pulled off another tie against somebody that was supposed to beat them like a drum, like Spain was. Wow. Cape Verde. Look at that. Cinderella. Already 866-660-5759. We're in Dallas. John, Mark Davis, welcome. How are you?
7: Good morning.
0: Hey.
7: Very good. Hey, I always have this in the conversations that we say Iran, and we know that there's the Iranian people and there's the IRGC.
0: Of course.
7: And IRGC is in different countries. And I believe that even when we talk about, you know, the issue, obviously, of the IRGC right now, and, well, if IRGC just leaves Iran, well, now you have Hezbollah. And Hezbollah has quite a few missiles, and they can cause a lot of harm.
0: Yep.
7: They can go anywhere else. I don't believe that it stops with settling anything with Iran. I believe they'll just go work if they have to.
0: Well, okay, interesting triangulation. I know exactly what you mean. The IRGC is, of course, the Islamic Revolutionary Guard Corps, created by the Ayatollah Khomeini, the old school guy back circa 1979, that if we are able to achieve something that dismantles and defangs them, we get a stretch of good behavior from Iran, some other nefarious entity will try to take hold in Iran. You bet they'll try. You bet they'll try. Our success is going to be based on our ability to thwart that from happening, which is a really high bar. We're going to have to stay on this and hover over it for a really long time. But if our hovering over it and our supervision of it, and even if we got to control the flipping straight for a little bit, results in yielding that kind of better behavior that defangs Iran and the IRGC and other nefarious entities over there as a threat, then that's what success looks like. And it's going to be hard, and it is indeed a long shot. 866-660-5759, Mark Davis, 931. Into the newsroom we go. Here's Nikki Whaley.
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4: Good morning. Overcast, got a few stray showers, 82 degrees. I'm Nikki Whaley. Former Federal Reserve Chairman Alan Greenspan is dead at the age of 100. Here's Michael Kastner with that story.
9: The American economist died as a result of complications from Parkinson's disease. Greenspan served as chairman for nearly 20 years under Presidents Ronald Reagan, George H.W. Bush, Bill Clinton, and George W. Bush. He was known for what was called Greenspeak.
10: The housing market in the United States is quite heterogeneous, and it does not have the capacity to move excesses easily.
9: He said when he did that, he didn't want to answer a congressman's question, so he made the answer so obtuse the puzzled lawmaker would leave happy.
4: Talks between the U.S. and Iran are scheduled to last all week in Switzerland after an initial meeting Sunday. The two sides, with the U.S. team led by Vice President J.D. Vance, held first discussions on the memorandum of understanding that aims to come up with a concrete plan to end the war in 60 days.
11: We wanted to build a mechanism for keeping the Strait of Hormuz open. It is open. We've seen, of course, gas prices and oil prices come down, millions and millions of barrels of crude and natural gas flowing through the Strait of Hormuz that weren't flowing before.
4: Now you know what's going on. I'm Nikki Whaley on 660 AM The Answer.
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3: Good morning. As you head into your midday commute, Fort Worth, 30 eastbound Longview, got a stall right lane. A 15-minute delay has you slow from Spur 580. 35 southbound 121 Fort Worth, accident right lane. And in Farmers Branch on 35 southbound, that off-ramp to get onto Valley View, off-ramp blocked with an accident. I'm Debbie Douglas with your DFW area.
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8: 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The Answer.

0: Girls Just Want to Have Fun. But that 1984 album from Cyndi Lauper, She's So Unusual. Understatement. So many great records. Time after time. And this, all through the night. Cyndi Lauper is 73 today. Look at her. Already 866-660-5759. VP Vance over there spearheading the U.S. negotiations with Iran. A little bit of audio just from the last couple of hours.
1: Yesterday was a very, very good day. We made a lot of good progress. We did exactly what we wanted to do, which is accomplish four things for the American people. First, we wanted to build a mechanism for keeping the Strait of Hormuz open. It is open. We've seen, of course, gas prices and oil prices come down, millions and millions of barrels of crude and natural gas flowing through the Strait of Hormuz that weren't flowing before. Number two, we also wanted to build a mechanism, a similar mechanism, for deconfliction for the regional ceasefire. As the President of the United States has himself said, sometimes these ceasefires just mean you're shooting a little bit less, but we wanted to make sure that we had the proper coordination set up so that if there is shooting, if Hezbollah fires at Israel or if Israel responds, if there are other conflicts that arise in the region, we're actually talking to each other and figuring out how to stop the shooting. We made a lot of great progress on other nuclear talks, and that leads me to the final thing that we wanted to accomplish, which is actually set up the process for the technical negotiations that will follow.
0: Okay, Trey Yingst is just doing amazing work on Fox, and right, let's see, I think this was within the last hour or so. He's in Tel Aviv, and he was talking to Trump over the weekend. So his latest
2: of understanding and entering into the next phase of negotiations. Both Qatar and Pakistan released statements indicating that a committee has been formed to reach an understanding on this roadmap for technical talks over the next 60 days. A U.S. diplomat involved in the talks told Fox News some of the discussion was focused on clarifying the confusing messaging on the Strait of Hormuz to ensure it will remain open, adding that robust discussions on all elements of the nuclear deal are ongoing. This morning, Vice President J.D. Vance said the U.S., along with Qatar, will have some oversight over the unfrozen Iranian funds and that some could go to purchasing U.S. farm goods. He also made a major announcement on access to Iran's nuclear program.
1: This is probably what we're most excited about as Americans. The Iranians have agreed to invite IAEA inspectors back into their country. That is a major milestone for the American people and the first step in permanently denuclearizing or permanently ending a nuclear weapons program in Iran. And that's exactly what we wanted to do. That's exactly what we asked to happen.
2: The Iranians also acknowledge major progress in the talks, adding that a deconfliction cell for Lebanon will be the first real test of the understanding.
0: The Iranians looking for is deconfliction a word? I don't know. And that is a direct message to Israel that says, dial it back a little bit there, guys. President Trump and Vice President Vance, the Trump administration, would like very much for Israel to dial this back for just a moment so that Israel's attacks on Lebanon are not a complicating and aggravating force that prevents something from resembling progress in Switzerland. So we've got all, I don't want to say necessarily larger fish to fry. We've got all the fish to fry. We got to keep track of everything. Nobody should bag on Israel for caring about their, especially post October 7th, about their welfare, their fate, their security. 100%, absolutely, I get it. Timing is everything. Timing is everything. And any American voice, whether it's the president or a commentator or anybody or somebody in elected office who says, okay, listen, we support Israel, but can we sit tight for a minute while we put all, because if the big picture, this getting Iran to somehow, this portrait that I've painted this morning of getting one good month of Iranian behavior, followed by another good month of Iranian behavior, followed by another good month of Iranian behavior. Part of that good behavior is them not funding Hezbollah as much, which means that by definition, Israel will be less threatened by them. So, okay. So there we are. All right, let's see. We're in the home stretch now. Got about 17 minutes of show left. 866-660-5759. Let me share a couple of things with you that were also in weekend news. Let me hop on to Channel 5 this morning because there is jury selection. Oh, okay, first of all, well, there's jury selection with former Johnson County Sheriff Adam King, who's apparently involved in all kinds of sexual harassment and in all kinds of retribution against those who tried to point out the sexual harassment. He's got people who are coming after him, and he still has staunch defenders, which, okay, people are going to have. And I've got sort of the latest on jury selection on that. But on the trial of the year, obviously so far this year, Carmelo Anthony, after the fact now, did you spend any of the weekend taking a look at some of the evidence that I guess this happened, I suppose, with the judge's permission, some of the video, the 911 call? I'm not going to play the 911 call as they were trying to resuscitate Austin Metcalf. I'm not going to do that. It just hurts too much. Watching the grainy at a distance video, even with that, you can totally tell that There's no self-defense assertion here. And it reinforced for the millionth time my claim that cameras should have been in this courtroom. All of this should have been seen by all of us. And it's funny, I having it trickle out afterward, you know, God bless the reporters, especially people like J.D. Miles. And we had some fine courtroom sketch artists, didn't we? It was our business going on in there. There was no basis for excluding cameras. None. I know that the argument can be made, oh, some of them are minors. Blur the faces, change the voices, whatever. I get it. The technology exists. We did not have to be banished from that courtroom. Some people said, well, that wouldn't have stopped the activists. They'd still be saying it was self-defense. Yeah, they would, because they're simply not fact-based. They are race-based. But out there in the world, there would be people who would instantly know how full of it they were because they saw these moments of evidence themselves. All right, so evidence will be on the table for and against Johnson County Sheriff Adam King. Trials in Cleburne, Alana Quillen this morning, Channel 5.
3: A trial of Johnson County Sheriff King, a case that centers on claims that he retaliated against people inside of his own department. King was indicted back in August 2025 on a charge of corrupt influence. Prosecutors say he violated the Whistleblower Act by taking action against a chief deputy after that deputy reported alleged wrongdoing to law enforcement. That deputy, identified as James Salter, was later fired from the sheriff's office in the last few months.
0: Real quick, I think I referred to him as, got ahead of myself, as former Johnson County Sheriff. He's still there, despite the indictments and the suspended peace officer license. He ain't in the office every day, I don't think, but he does still have the title for the moment.
3: In a termination letter, King accused him of insubordination, missing an internal affairs interview, falsifying timesheets, and other policy violations. Under Texas law, public employees are protected from retaliation when they report potential violations. But this is not the only case that King is facing. He's also dealing with two additional criminal cases involving another employee. Prosecutors allege that King sexually harassed that employee and then retaliated against her after she reported it. He's also accused of making inappropriate comments to multiple female employees and lying to a grand jury, leading to an aggravated perjury charge.
0: Yeesh. Okay. Well, as I always say, this is why we have trials. These things are either true or they're not. He's either guilty of them or he's not. So well, I guess we'll see how that all plays out. Listen, it makes it kind of a heavy Channel 5 morning, but that's all right, because Larry Collins, hardest working man in show business, was at here. I think I've got him. They stationed Larry at Texas Live, which is going to be filled with Argentinians and Austrians, I'm sure, because that's who the contest involves. So this was Laura Harris handing it off to Larry this morning.
4: Well, he's just a little bit away from me right now, and Larry has more on Lionel Messi's quest for history. Hey, Larry.
0: Yeah, this is the big deal. I think he one more goal, and he's the most prolific goal scorer in World Cup history.
5: Good morning. Not far from you, but I tell you, it's that same shared spirit. It is Messi Monday. We have been waiting for this, as had a lot of North Texas. Texas ready to say howdy to the world. One of the most anticipated matchups of the World Cup here at Texas Stadium. Thousands of
0: Texas Stadium.
5: People expected on the streets of Arlington today. Thousands of people expected here at Texas Live. Most fans of Argentina, more specifically of Lionel Messi.
0: And yes, I'm right. He is he had all three goals in Argentina's opening match. Who's that against? Algeria. So with that, he got to 16 World Cup goals, and equaling Miroslav Klose of Germany. One more goal, and he scored more goals in World Cup than anybody.
6: The 2026 World Cup will be one to remember for Lionel Messi and his fans, and North Texas certainly took notice.
7: Well, when we got that schedule and we saw that the world champs, including Messi, would be playing here twice, we just shouted with joy. How exciting to have the world champs here and to have him here in what is very likely his last World Cup.
6: We're guaranteed at least two matches featuring that Messi magic. First, the reason we're here today, Argentina versus Austria. And then this coming Saturday, Argentina versus Jordan.
0: And listen, Messi himself may score five, and that was because Jordan, I was looking at like the power rankings, and like Jordan, and bless the Jordanians, not good at this. So that's just going to be a whooping.
6: But that's not all. Then we could see more Messi in the knockout rounds. A chance to host the best of the best. He's caused quite a buzz for a man beloved the world over, but especially here in the United States. And fans are flocking to North Texas to see what could be the last dance for a legend.
7: They're going to start in Kansas City for their first match, and then they said they're going to come on down to Dallas, and they're going to stay here through the tournament because they also have an opportunity to play in a knockout round. So we expect for them to be here for quite some time. And
0: and first of all, if you're wondering how old is he, he's 38. Actually, he turns 39. Oh, no, dude, he turns 39 day after tomorrow. So, whoa. All right. Speaking of the ageless folks, I think Serena Williams has gotten a special tap on the shoulder to compete at Wimbledon coming up. And she's like, Alexa, how old is Serena Williams?
8: Serena Williams is 44 years old.
0: 44. Well, okay. Well, bless her heart. See how that works out. So, yeah. So we are like 2 hours or so from game time there at Jerry World, Dallas Stadium there, Larry. They've read Texas Stadium, no longer there. Dallas Stadium, total fiction. AT&T Stadium, the real name. But we are sucker. We don't let you call your stadium by its real name, and it will confuse your reporters, and we don't care. 9:50.
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10: Good morning. As you head into your midday commute, Fort Worth, 30 eastbound Longview. Got a stall right lane. A 15-minute delay has you slow from Spur 580. 35 southbound 121 Fort Worth. Accident right lane. And in Farmers Branch on 35 southbound, that off-ramp to get onto Valley View. Off-ramp blocked with an accident. I'm Debbie Douglas with your DFW area traffic.
11: It's supposed to be a stormy day off and on. Don't, completely get mad at me if it doesn't. You know how Texas weather is, but I can guarantee you it's going to be sticky and humid and nasty. High of 92, going to feel more like 102. Breezy. The rains forecast to continue tonight. Low of 78. More rain in the forecast tomorrow. A high of 97. Going to feel more like 105. 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
0: Our outgoing musical birthday is Peter Asher. His little sister, Jane, was Paul McCartney's girlfriend for about 6 years. Peter and a friend of his were Peter and Gordon with this hit in 1964. Written by Lennon and McCartney, called A World Without Love. Happy birthday to Peter Asher, who is 82. For producer Rhonda K. Moreland on the Twitter at producer Rhonda K, R-O-N-D-A capital K. Thank you, Mr. Matt, for the technical guru skills. Thank you, Nikki Whaley, for news excellence. I'm Mark Davis. Follow me on Twitter at Mark Davis and hop onto YouTube now. M&M Extra coming up at 11 live on YouTube and later with Apple and Spotify, all that. God bless our country, our troops, our families. 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Mark Davis, 660 AM, The Answer. 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
18: With SRN News, I'm Rich Thomason in Washington. Following the opening round of U.S.-Iran talks, the U.S. Treasury has issued a two-month license waiving sanctions on Iranian oil. As for the two-party talks, there are reports of some progress on some points. Embattled British Prime Minister Keir Starmer is resigning as head of the U.K.'s Labour Party, giving up the PM's job. Looking ahead to the selection of a successor,
19: I will remain in post as Prime Minister until the contest is complete. And I will do everything I can to ensure an orderly handover of power.
18: Starmer's successor will be Britain's seventh prime minister in 10 years. Former Fed Chairman Alan Greenspan has died. He was 100 years old. Watching Wall Street, the Dow is up 122 points, the Nasdaq 294 points lower. This is SRN News.
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20: 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And why did he do it? Because it was the right thing to do. to do. Because 7 previous presidents had kicked the can down the road.
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0: Hey, it's Mark Davis over at Viascan of Las Colinas. My friends are celebrating all month the 25th anniversary of their magnificent quest to save you money and save your life. How does this work? Well, the life-saving part involves heart scans and body scans. 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That saves lives by identifying little tiny cancers in a lung, a liver, a spleen, a pancreas, so you can treat it and live. 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
4: From the wild world of DC politics to America's culture clash, brace yourself for the reality check you've been waiting for. The one and only Mike Gallagher.
5: It dawned on me driving into work how therapeutic it is to have this platform and how you and I can kind of get through all these challenging times together. Iran, the pro-algae crowd now at the Lincoln Memorial reflecting pool. They're actually apparently vandalizing the reflecting pool because Trump did a beautification project on it. There's just a lot of questions about what's going to happen in the midterm elections. And I got tons of questions about the Save America Act. Mike Lee seems to be heroic in making the case that we do have the votes in the Senate to get the Save America Act passed. However, there's a counter-narrative that there aren't enough votes. There's also reporting that the majority leader, John Thune, told Republicans behind closed doors last week that there are enough Republicans who despise Donald Trump so much that they'll never vote to pass the Save America Act just to stick it to him, which would be extraordinarily disgraceful. I want to get sort of a state of the union for the RNC. And I think Joe Gruters is doing a great job as the chair of the Republican National Committee. He's standing by to join us in just a couple of moments. We're going to find out about the SAVE Act. We're going to find out about election integrity. We're going to find out how Republicans are poised to win in the midterms, despite historical predictions otherwise. And look, I've known of him for a long time. He was the chairman of the Republican Party of Florida, longtime ally of President Trump, and currently serves as a Florida State Senator, District 22. Senator Joe Gruters, who's going to join us in just a couple of moments, in his capacity as the 67th chairman of the Republican National Committee. That's coming up. Before we join him, let's quickly remind you about a very important need to understand Medicare. If you think your Medicare plan is fine, let me tell you about one of our sponsors and one of the most important sponsors I think we've ever partnered with. It's Chapter. One of our listeners, Dorothy, had tragically lost her husband. Her income was cut in half, and then at the same time, her insurance company hit her with a steep increase. She didn't know what to do. And like millions, Dorothy was on a Medicare plan that just didn't fit. So she decided to take my advice and reach out to Chapter. They walked her through every Medicare plan available for free, incidentally. This is not, there's no cost.

0: Gallagher.
1: You know, visiting with the RNC chairman reminds me of the differences between Republicans and Democrats right now. And if you believe the premise that Iran was about to get a nuke, they were about to produce and possibly detonate a nuclear bomb, how do you think President Kamala Harris would be navigating all of this? You do understand, you do realize, you do know that we could very well be looking at World War III, because this lady shouldn't be the manager of a convenience store. And according to all the polling, she's going to be the great hope for the Democrats in 2028. She went on her buddy Don Lemon's podcast, and you're going to think this is satire. You're going to think we used AI to caricature the former Vice President Kamala Harris. I give you my word, every syllable of this was actually said by the front runner for the 2028 presidential campaign on the Democrat side, Kamala Harris.
2: We believe this. We each have light inside of us. And we need to know that that is what inspires our hope as much as anything external to ourselves. And when we feel that and not allow an election or an individual to dampen that light, and instead let that light kind of carry us, in particular through moments of darkness, that we not only act on that hope, but we inspire that hope in each other. And in particular at this moment, it is so important that we not only have hope, but that we understand that that should be a verb.
1: Hope should be a verb. Even Don Lemon is looking at her like she's crazy. And he's a screwball. But he's even looking at her like, oh my gosh, you could have been the president of the United States. And look, she's the one in 2028. Meanwhile, Hillary is so bitter about losing to Trump in 2016. There's a new Netflix docuseries that's coming out, and she's featured in the docuseries. And she's quoted as saying, the Electoral College is an abomination. This is a movie, a five-part docuseries, premiering June 24th on Netflix, called The American Experiment. And in the docuseries, Hillary blasts her defeat and blames the Electoral College, calling the Electoral College an abomination. Now, we all know why why the founders have the Electoral College in place, so that New York and L.A. can't decide elections for America. That's the only, of course, the Electoral College is crucial. And not for nothing, Kamala lost the Electoral College too. But Hillary is very bitter about it, calling the Electoral College an abomination. An abomination. Lady, you're the abomination. The Democrats are the abomination. The Democrats who are now splashing around in the Lincoln Memorial reflecting pool, damaging it apparently, and ripping up the lining at the base of the reflecting pool, they're actually rooting for damage and destruction. And I understand it's a crazy issue. Here's Kevin Cork, and the way this was reported on Fox News Channel the other day, over the weekend, Kevin Cork kind of lays out who they're making all these arrests. And why are people getting arrested? Because they're protesting the beautification of the reflecting pool. This is Kevin Cork over on Fox News Channel reporting on even a former Olympic athlete being arrested for vandalizing the reflecting pool in Washington, D.C.
0: Okay, multiple people, including a former U.S. Olympian, have now been arrested for allegedly vandalizing the newly renovated reflecting pool in the nation's capital.
3: Kevin Cork joins us now from the White House with all the latest on this. Kevin, good morning.
4: Yeah, frankly, this is, and good morning to all of you. This is a sad story because all Americans, I don't care about your political stripes, enjoy the reflecting pool. But as Charlie points out, we're talking about someone who's gone from competing in Olympic-sized swimming pools to being accused of vandalizing the reflecting pool along the mall. And of course, he ends up in cuffs, and apparently he's not the only one. We're speaking of a former Olympian canoeist, 67-year-old David Hearn, three-time Olympian, by the way, said he was cycling by the monument on Friday. He noticed a piece of the pool's underliner floating in the water, but authorities, they didn't buy his story at all, and now they're accusing him of being one of several individuals of trying to sabotage the project, with a pair of arrests being made so far. In fact, the president said as much in a post on Truth Social, announcing, quote, many additional people have been arrested having to do with the disgraceful vandalism of our beautiful reflecting pool. What these terrible vandals have done is a true affront to both Presidents George Washington and Abraham Lincoln and should be dealt with accordingly. They also poured corrosive and destructive chemicals into the pool. Finally, he adds this, we are very proud of what we have done with this magnificent structure and we'll get it repaired quickly to an equal level of beauty. Now, the pool, which had been restored to a beautiful cerulean as part of the America 250 celebration, spent years mired in an algae-covered state until the big cleanup. But suddenly, we started reading reports of a new algae bloom forming and the peeling lower coating. Critics said it was a shoddy job done by the contractors. Turns out that's not true at all, and now we know why. Now, the cleanup of this $14 million project is ongoing, even at this very hour. But given the fact that the 4th of July is right around the corner, to get it ready, they're going to have to work around the clock, guys.
1: When you see a story like that, it doesn't cross your mind that it would be unthinkable to pull the lever for a Democrat in 2026, that their hatred, their derangement, their lunacy is reaching epic levels. They are at peak lunacy. There were protesters, Democrats, walking around the reflecting pool over the weekend with signs that read Team Algae. They are literally rooting for the algae. That's what the Democrats have been reduced to. You got Hillary reduced to calling the Electoral College an abomination in an upcoming documentary. You've got Democrats, as Joe Gruden has put it, that want to cheat in our elections. And their side, their position, is that they want the reflecting pool to be destroyed, to be damaged, to have a smelly, stinky algae problem. And they want to peel the beautiful blue lining from the bottom of the pool. They want to upend what has been beautified because they hate Trump so much. These lunatics are showing you who they are. They're practically begging you to recognize who they are. And who they are is, these are nutcases. So today's Democrat Party is now pro-algae. Never thought I'd see the day. They are rooting for the algae. I'm rooting for you to lose weight, and I'm going to get to see Dr. Ashley Lucas this week in person. 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
1: I'm sitting here trying to absorb the news that there's a new Netflix documentary coming out, executive produced by Tom Hanks, you know, arguably America's most famous movie star, Mr. Patriotism himself, featuring Hillary blasting the United States of America by claiming that the Electoral College is an abomination. She's mad that, of course, as reported, who knows with election shenanigans in America, but reportedly she won the popular vote, but she lost the Electoral College, thanks largely to Pennsylvania, Michigan, and Wisconsin going for Trump. So now she's voicing her displeasure with the America's entire electoral system in America. Now, again, this is supposed to be a five-part docuseries about America's founding. And Tom Hanks and the smart kids over at Netflix decided it'd be a good idea to put this bitter woman in the series blasting our entire electoral system. They think that's a good idea. She calls it an abomination. Wow. I can't wait to bounce that off of Mark Davis in the podcast today. 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Mark and I are going to talk about Hillary and her outrageous remarks about our system of government and our electoral system. We'll also talk about the passing of a real music legend. Mark, of course, is way into great artistry and when it comes to music. Clive Davis has died. He oversaw the careers. What a story. There's a great documentary about Clive Davis and his life. He died today, apparently, at the age of 94. He was behind Whitney Houston, Kelly Clarkson. I mean, everybody. Anybody who's anybody went through this remarkable mogul, this music executive, Clive Davis. He was hospitalized on May the 29th in New York City, and he has passed away. So again, sad news, Clive Davis, but what a life, 94. I never get sad at these stories. If you're 90 or older, sorry, that's great news. That's a celebration. Who doesn't want to celebrate somebody having an eventful life like that and dying at the age of 94? And somebody else died yesterday at age 100. Every time I see an obituary for somebody, I'm always hoping that the number's real high. Put it in the 90s, because that's where I want to be. I don't want to die at 66 or 67. I see deaths of people 35, 40, 50. Always hurts my heart. But if you're Clive Davis, you've had the kind of life he's led, and you die at age 94, I mean, it's sad that you're for his family and his friends are going to miss him. But that's a good long run. We should all be so lucky as to die at age 94. So anyhow, that's one of the many things we'll talk about. And of course, we'll talk about Iran and the Israel problem. And there is a problem. There's a real solid issue here. You've got the Mark Levins of the world telling the Trump administration back off of the criticism of Israel, and others who say, look, it's okay to be critical of Israel. You're allowed to question Israel's role in our foreign policy without being labeled an anti-Semite. So a lot of tricky issues here. We're going to try to sort all these issues out together on a vacation in November, and we're down to the final few weeks of the sign-up period for the Gulf of America cruise, November 14th through the 21st out of Fort Lauderdale. We're going to go to the Grand Cayman Islands, Jamaica, the Bahamas. There's nothing like these kind of adventures that we take together. We've got hundreds of people already signed up, but there's room for you. If you want a stateroom that's the picture of luxury and space, you could do that. If you want to be a little more economical, the Eurodam cruise ship has that availability for you as well. It's a great cruise ship and a great itinerary, and We're going to be hosting you, Scott Jennings, Larry O'Connor, Kurt Schlichter, Jennifer Horn from L.A., and yours truly will be your hosts aboard the Holland America's Eurodam. And don't forget, don't try to book around us and go directly to Holland America, because you won't be admitted to all of the exclusive events that we're going to hold on the world stage. So for details, text the keyword cruise to 94878. We'll send you back a link with all the information. Just text the keyword cruise to 94878, or just visit mikeonline.com, and we will you'll be able to see all the information for the incredible Gulf of America cruise. And look, we're going to celebrate America's 250th together. This is a big year. 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Here's Gary holding patiently in Atlanta, Georgia. Gary, thanks for hanging in there with us. How are you, sir?
9: Wait, hey, Gary. Hold on one second. All right.
1: Yes, sir.
9: I've been listening to you for a long time now.
1: Thank you. Years. Thanks.
9: I'm just an average brother, okay? I got something to say.
1: We are waiting with bated breath to hear what you got to say. Shoot, go. Hello, Gary. Go, Gary. Oh, poor guy. Hey, Alex, get him back, or let's call him back or something, try to get him back on, because I waited all that time, and we had a cell phone problem, obviously. So, there, Gary, you're there? Nope, we don't have Gary. Oh, well, we'll get him back. We'll get him on board and on the Gallagher train. He waited a long time.
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1: 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You know the opening words, but have you ever read the entire Declaration of Independence? Maybe you have, but what about your kids, your friends? This July 4th, my friends at Americans for Prosperity are encouraging all Americans to do exactly that through the Declaration Project. 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Those aren't old ideas. They're the foundation of America. 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
12: With SRN News, I'm Bob Agnew in Washington. British Prime Minister Keir Starmer has announced his resignation, forced out by his party after losing voter support. Steve Yates at the Heritage Foundation says he believes that Starmer stepping down over the violent protests because of the way he handled the Henry Nowak case. Nowak, a white student who was stabbed to death. The suspect in the case, I mean, he had been the victim of a racial attack.
13: An 18-year-old young student who was murdered by a Sikh British citizen, who then he and his brother called their version of 911 and claimed that they were being attacked on racial grounds by the victim. And literally, the DEI that we have fought in the United States was written into the code of the British police so that they believed the racism over what their own eyes would have told them of here someone with multiple stab wounds.
12: And this is SRN News.
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4: There's a lot of bad feelings all around over these Iran negotiations. Byron York does a great job breaking it down in the Washington Examiner. Michael Goodwin over the New York Post writes that Trump and Vance are rattled on Iran and their attacks on Israel confirm that. Very interesting analysis. Well, I like both these guys, Byron York and Michael Goodwin. We'll break that down for you and get your take. Vice President Vance is reporting progress has been made, and hopefully there's going to be a resolution. I don't know what they're going to do in South Carolina tomorrow in the runoff between the Lieutenant Governor, Pamela Evatt, and the Attorney General, Alan Wilson. But a remarkable thing happened last week. As media, I put it in their headline, Trump pulls the rug from the candidate he previously endorsed. Now says he's endorsing her opponent as well. President Trump, the way media, I puts it, essentially negated the endorsement he gave South Carolina Lieutenant Governor Pamela Evatt by endorsing both her and her opponent. When this was first reported last week, I was talking to Joey Hudson, our regular guest host and more early morning host on 98.9 WORD, the voice of the Carolinas, and Joey said, there's no way. I said, Joey, I think he could do that. Joey said, that's an analyst who's just planting a story. He would not do something that crazy. Well, he did. To react is the one and only Joey Hudson, who joins us from the Palmetto State. Look, Joey, it does not pay to disagree with Nostradamus Gallagher. I told you he could do it, and you thought I was crazy.
5: You just want to gloat, or once you were right and I was wrong. by the way, I need to correct you on something. I didn't say it was crazy. I said it would be stupid of him to do it. I never thought he would do it. When you brought this argument up, and of course we read the Washington Post account of this, I thought, no way will Donald Trump, who seems to value loyalty, would endorse the opponent. Look, Mike, we learned in high school that you can only support one candidate for student body president. I just never thought it would happen.
4: All right, so let's, for the benefit of people outside of South Carolina, let's go through this, because Pamela Evatt is the lieutenant governor, essentially the running mate, if you will, of Henry McMaster, the longtime governor of South Carolina. Alan Wilson is the attorney general. And look, I think we can both stipulate, I think I can speak for you, they're both great. Pamela Evatt's been a friend of the show for a long time. We've known her for a long time. Alan Wilson is Joe Wilson's son. A lot of people remember him from the infamous, you lied when with Barack Obama. He was a very successful veteran congressman from South Carolina. So now his son is the attorney general. So they had a primary, and the two of them finished in the top two positions, leading to tomorrow night's runoff, right?
5: That's correct. And what you need to understand, too, is our current governor, Henry McMaster, was the first statewide elected official to endorse Donald Trump way back when, in 2015. Lieutenant Governor Pamela Evatt has been a longtime supporter of the president as well. So when he announced his endorsement of the lieutenant governor on May 29th, nobody was really surprised. Everybody was expecting him to endorse her, but nobody ever thought he would also endorse the other candidate as well.
4: Well,

0: Gallagher.
1: 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Speaking of Joey Hudson, Joey and Peg, his precious wife, were raving about something called rough greens for their precious Cocker Spaniels. 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So great. Your dog will ask for it by name. Paul's in South Carolina. Hey, Paul, what do you make of this political drama that has been playing out in the gubernatorial race there?
2: Well, I think that, well, I'll tell you, I did not vote for Pamela Evatt. And the reason being is all these people, when they get in, she was in office for, I don't know, 8 or 10 years or whatever. She's promising things that she should have done while she was in there. So she was able to do something, you know, no tax on this, blah, blah, blah. But they all promise stuff that they should have done while they're in there. So I'm going to give the other guy a chance.
1: Yeah, and that was also the criticism of Alan Wilson, because Alan Wilson is a pretty much a veteran politician. And a part of what people say is part of the good old boys network. I just got a text from Carol in Spartanburg, South Carolina. Said, don't count Pamela Evatt out. She's been up against the good old boys before. There's a lot of wheeling and dealing going on in this whole story. And a lot of emotion, a lot of passion. It just seems peculiar to me that President Trump would go from endorsing one to endorsing both at the 11th hour. And I can tell you, our mild-mannered Joey Hudson, he's pretty fired up about it. I mean, that's, you know, you saw and heard him. That's about as emotional as he tends to get. But he's not happy with it. He's not happy at all. And he's not alone. Here's Phil. Phil, what do you think about what's going on in South Carolina?
3: How are you, buddy? Well,
1: I'm good. How are you?
3: Very good, thank you. President Trump, I love him. He's a wonderful guy, a stand-up guy. I think he's a mensch in a lot of subjects. But look what he did to Nancy Mace. He values loyalty when it comes at him, but he does not hold himself to the same standard. Nancy Mace went against him, trying to resurrect all that Epstein stuff, and Trump basically got rid of her and buried her. So I think Trump is not above getting on a front runner. And I think he knows tomorrow that Miss Evatt is going to lose. I feel it, too. I talk to police officers. They love this guy. Politician is one thing, but he's a very, very stand-up, hard guy. All the police unions love him. Mm-hmm. And for me, the first order of business is for a guy to make the state safe. And so that's why I would vote for him.
1: I have to say, I think they're, frankly, from watching as an observer, I think they're both great. And again, I'm a little biased. I've known her for a long time. But I think Alan Wilson is good, too. And like Trump said, either one of them would be great. And he was hoping that they would both be in the runoff. They are. The loyalty thing is a very interesting debate because I don't know that Trump is disloyal to people, but if you do turn on Trump, and Nancy Mace really turned on him over the Epstein crap, you turn on him, that, like I always have said, he doesn't just, you know, run you over with the bus. He puts the bus in reverse to make sure that he got the job, gets the job done. I mean, he takes no prisoners if you turn against him. And that is pretty evident. But now Pam Evan didn't turn on him at all. She's been loyal and supportive of him from day one. Appreciate it. 800-655-MIKE. 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
5: With SRN News, I'm Bob Agnew in Washington. British Prime Minister Keir Starmer has announced his resignation, forced out by his party after losing voter support. Steve Yates at the Heritage Foundation says he believes that Starmer stepping down over the violent protests because of the way he handled the Henry Nowak case. Nowak, a white student who was stabbed to death. The suspect in the case, I mean, he had been the victim of a racial attack.
6: The 18-year-old young student who was murdered by a Sikh British citizen, who then he and his brother called their version of 911 and claimed that they were being attacked on racial grounds by the victim. And literally, the DEI that we have fought in the United States was written into the code of the British police so that they believed the racism over what their own eyes would have told them of here someone with multiple stab wounds.
5: And this is SRN News.
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2: here's a text from Alaska. Short, sweet, and to the point. Apologies in advance, Mike. Blank Mark Levin. Ouch. Alaska not too happy with the great one. Ben Dominich, I just reposted one of his comments on my X account. Hope you follow me there at Gallagher Show. I'll do my best to follow you back. I love playing in the X sandbox, so feel free to join us there. Get a lot of show information, too, from X these days. Of all the social media sites, I truly believe that X can be the most productive. Just be warned, you can go down a rabbit hole. Because it figures out what your interests are, and then it starts feeding you more and more clips and content that are kind of in your wheelhouse. And I find myself sometimes just being glued to the phone for hours. Ben Dominich writes, this whole thing is turning into an embarrassing best man speech at a wedding that everyone knows will end in divorce. Talking about J.D. Vance. Putting on a positive face, an optimistic spin over the negotiations. Where are you on all of this? Let's find out. 800-655-MIKE. Looking forward to, we're in the final weeks of the sign up for the big vacation we're going to take together in November, the Gulf of America cruise. With Scott Jennings, Larry O'Connor, Kurt Schlichter, Jennifer Horn, and yours truly, we're going to be your hosts aboard the Eurodam. And this is a vacation that is unlike any trip you've ever taken before. First of all, the ship is incredible. I've been on this ship on a number of occasions. Restaurants everywhere, great entertainment. They've got a spa and a casino. We're going to set sail out of Fort Lauderdale on November the 14th. And for a week, we're going to be exploring the Grand Cayman Islands, Jamaica, the Bahamas, and at night, we all gather at the World Stage, which is a state-of-the-art theater, and we're all going to be hosting tremendous events that you're going to love. It'll be immersive, and by the way, a word to the wise, please don't try to book directly with Holland America and save a couple of bucks. If you don't, you know, if you're not with us, with our group, we won't be admitted to any of the onboard activities, and you don't want to miss these activities because they are a blast. There's nothing like being on a cruise ship with hundreds of like-minded patriots together, all with one focus, loving this country, figuring things out together, dining together, having a great time. I love these trips, and I have just become a big fan of it's a great way to kind of get up close and personal with all of us. So for details, again, it's November 14th through the 21st. I hope you can join us for the Gulf of America cruise. 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I also, I was in Minnesota seeing my kids over the weekend. We had a great visit, and they dragged me to a movie. Ooh, it was rough. Obsession, I want to warn you. It's violent. It's intense. It's a horror movie that was made for just pennies, I guess, and now it's a big hit. But if you want something more uplifting and more inspirational and a real powerful story, well, I'm proud to tell you that one of our sponsors is The Story of Everything, a cinematic masterpiece that reveals the hidden hand behind the universe and responds to the theory that creation, including us humans, just happened out of nowhere. The Story of Everything is an amazing movie that points to intelligent design, points to a creator, points to God, and it's based on science. It shows the scientific evidence that we were created with a purpose by a creator. And now this movie, after a number of weeks during a successful theatrical run. 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Jenny's in North Carolina. I've been waiting patiently. Hey, Jenny, thanks for hanging in there with us. How are you today?
3: I'm good. I'm in South Carolina.
2: Gotcha. Got North Carolina on the screen, okay. But I'm glad you're in North Carolina. Or South Carolina.
3: Yeah.
2: Thanks for joining us.
3: I'm over here Landrum, South Carolina. The reason I'm calling is I'm wondering, is Pakistan, are they in with the Abraham Accords? Because they're doing all the negotiating, you know. Are they part of the Abraham Accords?
2: Well, that's part of the problem here is that all of this is so complicated and convoluted that you don't know who your friends are and who the enemies are. The Abraham Accords are responsible for advancing a lot of the progress that they're making. And the Abraham Accords has been unlike anything we've ever seen. To your specific question, I don't know the answer to that. I can find out. But I'm dubious about all of these Middle East actors because I feel like a lot of them are acting in bad faith. You know?
3: Yeah, I don't know. They hit out Osama bin Laden, so I'm skeptical too. I think, what's going on? And the other thing I want to mention, you had a previous caller talking about Pamela Evatt. Mm-hmm. Well, the best thing we have here in South Carolina is Tara Servatius. If you hear her and hear what's going on, you'll understand. Pamela Evatt was choosing as lieutenant governor. The run with her was Henry McMaster's son. And that just is not right, you know? So that's how it is.
2: Yeah, she was waiting until after the primary, I guess, to announce her running mate, and that turned into kind of a strange. And Trump's endorsement suggested that she was going to make Henry McMaster Jr. her running mate, but that wasn't the case, apparently. The whole thing is just like a soap opera. To your question, Pakistan was rejected from the Abraham Accords. So good question and good to know. And no, Pakistan is not a part of the Abraham Accords.
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9: With SRN News, I'm Bob Agnew with Washington. Vice President J.D. Vance says peace talks with Iran are on the right track.
10: The final deal is the House. We set the foundation. We haven't built the House, but we've laid a successful foundation to get to a good place for the American people.
9: It's a complex process, Vance says, and there are still many angles to be hammered out.
10: I think it's important for all of us to appreciate how much was done, but honestly, there is still a lot to do as we continue to make progress on the nuclear talks, on the economic talks, as we continue to demine the straits and ensure that that flow of traffic continues to pick back up.
9: Britain's Prime Minister Keir Starmer has announced he'll resign, forced out by his party after losing voter support. He will remain as caretaker until Labour chooses a new leader. On Wall Street, it's a mixed bag right now. The Dow Jones Industrial Average doing well. It's the lone major index that is thriving so far, up by more than 200 points. This is SRN News.
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0: is, it's only Elon's money that will ever solve it, they say. Now, Ro Khanna has $300 million. Has he written a $300 million check to the federal government? 5% of his money would be $15 million. With $15 million in California, you could fund that state's entire annual local food purchase assistance program. That gives grocery stipends to 1.8 million people. Or you could supply 37.5 million meals to hungry people through food banks. Why hasn't Ro Khanna personally funded that? Why doesn't he do it today? There's no stopping, nothing stopping Ro Khanna or any other liberal millionaire or billionaire from turning their own fortunes over to the federal government at this moment. Nothing at all. Yet only Elon's money, they say, is what actually will do the trick. Now, Elon Musk is said to be worth $1.4 trillion. Now, that's on paper. This isn't liquid money. But even if it was, and they confiscated it all, Elon Musk could fund the federal government for about 73 days. But make no mistake, whether it is spending Elon's money for him or trying to throw him in jail, that's what Ro Khanna and the Democrats intend to do. Take a listen to this. Cut four.
1: And I do believe that once we take power, there has to be accountability. There needs to be accountability for Elon Musk. You know, they're celebrating that he created 4,400 millionaires, but they don't talk about the 4.5 million children around the world who he possibly sentenced to death by dismantling USAID. He needs to answer for that. He needs to be subpoenaed. He needs to face investigation. He needs to answer for what he did with Doge. That it's not just let's move on.
0: By the way, Ro Khanna appearing there on a podcast hosted by a woman who said that Charlie Kirk's murder ought to be celebrated. Celebrated, she says. It's amusing that they keep making things up about what Elon supposedly did when he supported Donald Trump. First it was 500,000 people, then it was 1 million. Now Elon has killed, they say, 4.5 million people. You wait. The next talking point will be Elon did a genocide. A word that has lost all meaning on the left. It's simply made up. But I guess if anyone would know about killing millions of people, it would be socialists, because socialism and communism are among the most destructive killing machines in the history of mankind. For the modern socialist, the amount of money it takes for you to become the problem is always just a little bit more than they themselves have. Ro Khanna, Elizabeth Warren, Bernie Sanders all have millions upon millions of dollars. And yet it is only Elon's money that will cure what ails society. The Democrat message this year is very simple. In America, we don't want you to succeed. We don't want you to build anything. We want you to be mediocre, or better yet, the lowest common denominator. We want you to scrape by. And if you defy us, if you build something too successful, well, you must be evil. We'll tax you. We'll punish you. We'll throw you in jail. For what? For becoming a success in America? That's socialism, folks. We'll put a boot on the throat of any maker, any builder, or anyone who dreams big dreams, particularly if we don't approve of their politics. Other news, Alan Greenspan, the influential economist who led the Federal Reserve for nearly two decades, has died at the age of 100. He was appointed by Reagan in 87 and retained by three successive presidents. He guided the U.S. economy through the 87 crash, the booming 90s, and the aftermath of 9/11. Critics later blamed some of his policies for contributing to the 2008 financial crisis. He had Parkinson's disease. And Grammy-winning producer Clive Davis has died at the age of 94. Whitney Houston, Bruce Springsteen, you wouldn't know him without the legendary Clive Davis. Oh, this just in, at least five people have been arrested in connection with the alleged vandalism at the Lincoln Memorial reflecting pool. That's according to the Trump administration. President Trump is threatening long prison terms for the offenders. Big show today. The great Brandon Gill of Texas is coming by. We're going to look deeply into California. What's going on with Jennifer Newsom and the tax increases out there? We've got Jennifer Van Laar from Red State coming in as well. 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This is Common Sense for the American People. I'm Scott Jennings in New York City. We're broadcasting for Salem, and we have more on Iran right after this. Stay with us. You know, one thing that seems to be in short supply these days is perspective. We talk a lot about America's problems, but we don't spend nearly enough time talking about the people whose courage and leadership made this country possible in the first place. I'm Scott Jennings, and that's one reason that I'm looking forward to Young Washington coming to theaters this Independence Day. This film goes back to when George Washington was a young man facing setbacks, failures, and some truly life or death moments. It's a reminder that great leaders aren't born great. They are shaped by adversity, perseverance, and character. This movie is going to be one of these one-of-a-kind, big-screen, historical epics that we don't get enough of anymore. Oh, here's a practical tip. 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We hold these truths to be self-evident. You know those opening words, but have you ever read the entire Declaration of Independence? Maybe you have, but what about your children, your friends? Scott Jennings here telling you that on July the 4th, my friends at Americans for Prosperity are encouraging all Americans to read through the Declaration of Independence. The Declaration reminds us that every person has inherent dignity, that our rights are unalienable, and that government exists to secure liberty, not to control our lives. Those aren't old ideas. They're the foundation of America, the greatest nation the earth has ever known. 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When we read the words that declared our freedom, we reconnect with what it means to be citizens of a self-governing republic. 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
7: 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Ready for more common sense? 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
0: Monday, June the 22nd. Thanks for joining us here. Common Sense for the American People. Later this afternoon in the 4 o'clock Eastern hour, you can catch me over in CNN, the arena, and then we'll be back on tonight with Anderson Cooper in the 8 o'clock Eastern hour. Tomorrow night, we'll be back at the debating table with Abby Phillip, 10 o'clock Eastern news night with Abby. We'll see what topics there are to debate tomorrow night. I'm sure that one of them is going to be the ongoing talks between the United States and Iran. And we have a little bit of news on that. J.D. Vance, the vice president, is in Switzerland. And it sounds like the talks are yielding progress. That's according to all sides and all parties involved, including the mediators. And the major breakthrough this morning, according to the vice president, is that Iran has agreed to allow nuclear inspectors into the country. Let's hear the vice president and cut number 8.
8: We, and this is probably what we're most excited about as Americans, the Iranians have agreed to invite IAEA inspectors back into their country. That is a major milestone for the American people and the first step in permanently denuclearizing or permanently ending a nuclear weapons program in Iran.
0: J.D. Vance this morning. That would be a big deal if Iran allows inspectors into the country. Of course, I'm still wondering what they're going to inspect if all the nuclear material is under rubble. We'll see how it works to get the rubble out of the way for the inspections to occur and so on. There's still miles to travel here, but of course, if inspectors do get into Iran and oversee what ultimately is the complete and total dismantling of Iran's nuclear program, that will in fact be a good thing. New York Times reporting today that the United States has agreed to ease oil sanctions today. And if that's true, and even if it's temporary, that means Iran could sell oil on the open market. Now, some people are going to criticize this and say, oh, you're funding Iran. They're going to be able to make money off selling all this oil. One thing you should keep in mind about this sanctioned oil, the people who were previously buying it were people like China. So they were the only, you know, people out there. Russia, Venezuela was in the same situation. But you have Russia and China buying this discounted sanctioned oil. If the sanctions come off, well, now China's going to have to pay full market price for it. So there is a bit of a China backdoor play going on here. We'll have to see what form of relief this sanctions news takes. Vice President Vance also said today he was going to address the idea of Iranian assets being unfrozen. Let's hear that in Cut 11.
8: As much as I see some of the press misreporting on this, and of course, you know, buttressed by what the Iranians are saying, or not all Iranians, I want to be clear. There are a lot of Iranians who are telling the truth about what happened yesterday, but you see some social media reporting that gets this wrong. But fundamentally, what Jared and the Qataris and the entire team here in Bergenstock accomplished is, to me, a classic Trump deal, where if Iranian assets are ever unfrozen, they're going to go to make American farmers richer and to feed the Iranian people. That's a very, very good and very classic Trump deal. That's great for our people, great for the people of Iran.
0: One other issue that's, of course, one of the biggest sticking points in getting peace out of this entire ordeal is what is going to happen with Hezbollah shooting at Israel from Lebanon. This has been a sticking point throughout. Can Iran, will Iran stop their support of Hezbollah? Will Hezbollah ever stop trying to kill the Israelis? Let's hear the vice president on that. Cut number 14.
8: Well, we want Israel's security to be protected, and we also want Lebanon's sovereignty to be protected, and this is going to be an ongoing conversation. The Israelis have been very clear they do not have territorial intentions on South Lebanon. The reason they feel they have to be there is because they're worried about Hezbollah fighters in South Lebanon firing into Israel. We do believe, of course it's going to require a lot of hard work, that we can get to a place where Lebanon's territorial integrity and sovereignty is protected, Israel's security is protected, and that's going to require some coordination with the Lebanese armed forces, and also it's going to require the Iranians to rein in Hezbollah. That's all the sort of things that we were talking about yesterday. And again, I think that we got much further compared to where we were just 24 hours ago.
0: While J.D. Vance is doing the negotiating in Switzerland, Secretary of State Marco Rubio is planning to visit the Middle East. He's going to the UAE, Kuwait, and Bahrain from Tuesday through Thursday of this week. He's going to discuss with those countries this preliminary deal with Iran and topics like the shipping through the Strait of Hormuz, and he's going to meet with the Gulf Cooperation Council in Bahrain. We'll keep an eye on Iran throughout the show and throughout the week. By the way, I want to talk to you about Medicare for a moment. If you're on Medicare or you have a loved one, perhaps, that you're helping navigate Medicare, here's what you know. It's confusing. It's designed to be that way. And you never quite know the answer to this question. Do I have the right plan? Have I made the right choices? That's where my friends at Chapter come into the picture. They are advisors, not to the insurance companies. They are advisors to you. I just put my own parents through their consultation. They helped my dad get a new doctor. They helped my mom find a way to save $600 per year. 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It takes just a few minutes, and they'll tell you the truth. 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Talk to our friends at Chapter. You will not regret it. Coming up next, we're going to dip into California. They got major tax increases coming, and we've got a major federal investigation of the Newsoms going on. We've got a reporter on the ground right after this on the Scott Jennings Show.
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9: With SRN News, I'm Bob Agnew with Washington. Vice President J.D. Vance says peace talks with Iran are on the right track.
8: The final deal is the house. We set the foundation. We haven't built the house, but we've laid a successful foundation to get to a good place for the American people.
9: It's a complex process, Vance says, and there are still many angles to be hammered out.
8: I think it's important for all of us to appreciate how much was done, but honestly, there is still a lot to do as we continue to make progress on the nuclear talks, on the economic talks, as we continue to demine the straits and ensure that that flow of traffic continues to pick back up.
9: Britain's Prime Minister Keir Starmer has announced he'll resign, forced out by his party after losing voter support. He will remain as caretaker until Labour chooses a new leader. On Wall Street, it's a mixed bag right now. The Dow Jones Industrial Average doing well. It's the lone major index that is thriving so far, up by more than 200 points. This is SRN News.
7: 660 AM. The answer.
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13: 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News, comment, and the stories and facts the mainstream media refuses to discuss. It's the Scott Jennings Show.
0: Well, this is interesting. We just told you the story of how Ro Khanna spent the weekend slandering Elon Musk. And Elon Musk says he is now considering suing Ro Khanna after Ro Khanna accused him of killing 4.5 million kids. On the X platform, Elon says, quote, time to sue this liar. The reality is that money was being sent to corrupt politicians under the guise of aid. Liars and stock insider traders like Ro the Robber should be in prison, Elon says. Elon says the standard applied by Doge was very simple and easy. Provide contact information for the recipients of aid so that we can confirm it is not fraudulent. So Ro Khanna may be hearing from Elon Musk's lawyers very soon. Coming up in 30 seconds, I want to go back out to the state of California. We have Jennifer Van Laar, the managing editor of Red State here. We're going to talk about Gavin Newsom and the First Lady, Jennifer Newsom. They've got some explaining to do to the feds. First, though, something that you need to know. Scammers are stealing billions of dollars from America's senior citizens, and they are ramping up their efforts as we speak. With calls, texts, or clicks, in just a matter of minutes, they can steal a senior's entire life savings. However, we do have the power to stop these criminals. AARP is fighting for bipartisan, common-sense solutions to protect older Americans' hard-earned money from these scammers, and I want you to join the effort today. Visit action.aarp.org/fraudpledge. That's how you can get involved in these efforts. All right, let's go back to California. First of all, California residents are bracing for one of the largest tax increases in years, with several hikes set to take effect on July 1st. State officials are raising the gasoline excise tax. They are increasing payroll taxes for many workers. They are imposing higher fees on health insurance plans. Supporters say the money is needed to address budget shortfalls. I guess they're just not spending enough money in California state government. Also, the state's governor, Gavin Newsom, and his wife may be in trouble with the federal government. There's a DOJ investigation going on. To unpack all of this, we turn to our friend, Jennifer Van Laar, who is the managing editor of Red State. Jennifer, before we get to the Newsoms and their legal troubles, I was wondering if you could weigh in on these tax increases. It sounds fairly substantial, what's going to hit the people of California on July the 1st.
14: Yeah, every July 1st, just in time for the 4th of July holiday, we get an increase in the gas tax just to make it even more expensive. The one tax that I think is really going to start hitting people quickly is a 7.25% tax on software packages. So if you use Slack at work, if you use QuickBooks, if you use Microsoft Office, any of those kinds of things, you're going to have a 7.25% tax on top of that. And that's just going to be crushing because those software packages have already really increased in price over the last decade or so. And so many businesses rely on those subscription-based things.
0: Small businesses. I mean, you think about just a service like QuickBooks. I mean, a lot of small companies, you know, everything from plumbers to accounting. I mean, anybody. I mean, you got a lot of folks out there using QuickBooks. That alone, that is a crushing increase to what is a fairly substantial expense for a great many small businesses.
14: Yeah, they just need to be able to pay for health care for illegals, and so they have to, you know, gouge everyone else even more.
0: And the issue here is they're claiming we have a shortfall in the California state budget, yet they do pay for a lot of crazy things. We've reported on it on the show here. I'm recalling the iPads for the criminals so they can watch porn. We reported on that one. We've got health care for illegal aliens. We've reported on that one. All sorts of things get paid for in California, and they got to raise taxes to deal with it, don't they?
14: Yes.
0: Pretty crazy. All right, let's talk about the Newsoms. Gavin Newsom's the governor of California, wants to run for president, as we know. And he has a wife named Jennifer. And it was reported a few weeks ago that the U.S. Attorney's Office in Sacramento received some complaints from whistleblowers that then turned into, I guess, a federal investigation. We also know that a former chief of staff of Gavin Newsom has already been in trouble with the feds and I guess has been found guilty of certain issues. So, look, there's a lot going on here. There's a lot of tentacles to this thing. I think you're best positioned to describe it all to us. Why are the Newsoms being investigated? Why are they possibly in trouble here? And what is going on with their finances that has everybody talking in California?
14: Well, there are a plethora of things that they could be under investigation for. As you mentioned, Dana Williamson, his former chief of staff, she pled guilty to tax fraud, wire fraud, and to making false statements to federal investigators. That was related to a lawsuit against Activision that the state brought. And it's really complex, but basically she was, you know, telling the Activision people what the next steps were going to be from the state, and then lied to federal investigators about that. She also was getting money from Javier Becerra's state-based campaign account while Becerra was Secretary of Health and Human Services, and then funneling that to Becerra's chief of staff for a no-show job for the chief of staff's wife. So during that time, she was Gavin's chief of staff when they were investigating her. So they had wiretaps. They were just monitoring all of her communications, and she was in communication with Gavin all day, every day. So for me, it's hard to imagine that they didn't find something within that they wanted to look at further. But then there's also the whistleblower angle with things about Jennifer Newsom's companies, her nonprofit, her for-profit, and all of her finances. So I believe there are multiple investigations going on.
0: Yeah, with Jennifer Newsom. Now, of course, we should say Gavin Newsom has immediately claimed this is all political. This is Donald Trump trying to punish someone who's seeking to run for president, of course. Donald Trump's not running for president again, so I've never understood this argument, really. But that he's claiming it's all political. But I guess it has come out that Gavin Newsom himself may not actually be under investigation. I think the reporting is that his wife is actually under investigation. But they together have all sorts of strange real estate dealings, don't they?
14: They do. It started back in 2020. They received a mansion that had been purchased cash by an LLC controlled by his cousin, Jeremy Shearer, who's also the CFO of Plumpjack. Then about 10 months after that mansion was purchased, it was transferred to Gavin and Jennifer. And only 3.5 months after that, they took out a $2.7 million cash out refi on that that home. We never learned what the original funds for that purchase were. And so that kind of simmered for a while. But then they purchased a $9.1 million mansion in Marin County through an LLC that Jennifer Newsom controls with her parents. And that was purchased cash in November of 2024, and then a $6.5 million mortgage taken out in February of 2025, which she and her parents have to guarantee. But the weird thing about that is what we know of his income. He hasn't reported his tax returns in a few years, but we do have his state-based financial disclosures. That mortgage payment is over $500,000 a year just for that house. Then you have property taxes. Then you have the $13,000 a month mortgage on the Sacramento home they still own. And they have a reported total annual income average for the 10 years prior of $1.4 million before taxes. So the math just isn't mathing there.
0: Yeah, this is a lot of money. The internet says Gavin Newsom has an estimated net worth of roughly $20 to $30 million, primarily stemming from his co-founding of this Plump Jack Group, a hospitality and wine empire. He's involved in wineries, hotels, restaurants, and retail stores, but he's obviously been in public service now for quite some time. I mean, is it likely that they have? Yeah, is it likely that they have enough money to pay these kinds of massive expenses that you're talking about? I mean, what is the likelihood that they just had this amount of cash laying around after such a long, you know, two decades in public service, taking salary from California?
14: Not very likely, because, like you said, he's been in public service. We have his financial disclosures, his state-based for that whole time. We have his tax returns have been reported on, although we don't have the full copies of them for some of the years. We do for 2017 to 2020. And his businesses are all in a blind trust. So he placed them in there when he was elected. So he has no access to borrowing against them, selling them, anything. They are locked away in there. He does get dividends every year. But those dividends have been relatively flat even in the decade before he stopped providing the information. But we do know that the wine industry since 2020 has not been doing well. It has not been in a growth position.
0: And what do you know about this whistleblower? Maybe you don't know who it is, but what do you know about this idea that someone called up the local prosecutor there and said, I have information? Has anything leaked out about who that is or what they may know? And what information they may have provided to investigators?
14: Nothing has leaked out about that. There are rumors and speculation that it has to do with some of people who are loyal to Kamala Harris, because that's still a little battle going on in California. Kamala's kind of looking at running in 2028, and they've been frenemies for a very long time.
0: Yeah, it's sort of fascinating to me that Newsom went right to, I mean, held a press conference and went right to the idea that this was entirely fabricated by or cooked up by Donald Trump. It seemed to me that they were trying to do a little narrative setting there. They wanted to obfuscate what's actually going on, which is that a local person who knows something called up the local prosecutors. What's your expectation over the summer here? What are you hearing about, you know, when we'll see some results of these investigations or outcomes here? What's your view on that?
14: I don't have a timeline. I've not heard that from any sources, but definitely since he came forward when he did, I would think that we're on the shorter end of that. They probably knocked on the door of the woman who runs his blind trust, Shyla Hendrickson. Her husband is Doug Hendrickson, a sports agent who was also Gavin's podcast partner on his Politiken podcast. So there's a lot of incestuous relationships there, and it's hard to believe that his blind trust is really blind, knowing who the trustee is.
0: And there's an expectation that that chief of staff, Williamson, that you mentioned, she's supposed to be sentenced for her crimes next month, right?
14: She is. And as part of her plea deal, she's supposed to be truthful and open and honest with the probation department as they're preparing a sentencing report, and to not, they specifically said, to not be withholding information from that probation officer. So who knows what else she will say.
0: All right. Well, we're going to keep tracking this. It seems like a lot of smoke, and We'll see what comes out of it over the next few weeks. Jennifer Van Laar is the managing editor of Red State. You find this excellent newscast, news site, I should say, on the internet at redstate.com. I consult it often. Jennifer, thanks for your time today. I'm sure we'll be talking again in the near future. We are going to take a break when we come back. Father's Day was on Sunday. The New York Times, of course, well, I'm going to tell you how they've covered Father's Day. It'll make you laugh or cry, one of the two, right after this.
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20: Dallas-Fort Worth's home for stimulating talk. 660 AM, The Answer. The very definition of never back down. Here's Scott Jennings.
0: Monday, June 22nd. Another week begins here. Common sense for the American people. Scott Jennings is in the Big Apple, New York City. Thanks for listening today. Yesterday, of course, for many of us, was a day to celebrate fatherhood. It was Father's Day in America. What do you do on Father's Day? I feel like I do something a little different every year. Yesterday, had the four boys all at home. That was great. Spent a little time with my own dad. That was great. And, you know, we did some things out in the yard, played a lot of wiffle ball, moved some logs, sawed some limbs. I went out to dinner, took the kids out to a movie. We had a great Father's Day. Normal American Father's Day there in Kentucky. I did pick up the New York Times on Sunday morning, however. I was somewhat curious. How are you noting Father's Day, New York Times? Here was their lead editorial about Father's Day. To my daughter, my gender was never complicated. Long piece by a woman, I guess, who transitioned into being a man and claiming to be a father. And in fact, it was like a, what do you call it? Like an illustrated essay. Very strange. The great Alex Berenson caught a comment on the X social media platform. He calculated the following. New York Times opinion has had four recent pieces about fatherhood and masculinity with six authors, three women, a trans man who's a woman, and two men who do not have children. So not one actual father. Alex says the cultural elite contempt for dads runs so deep that we don't even get to speak for ourselves. I pulled up the headlines from these pieces. Here are the articles written by women. My father's death was the start of my life. They want to be better fathers, one braid at a time. Behind every dad bod is a healthy dad brain. I actually hope that's true. I don't know if I hope that's true for my own sake, I guess. Father's Day, 25 questions to bring you closer to your dad. All right. Here's the article written by a biological female who's now claiming to be a man. What I learned about parenting as a trans dad. Here's an article written by a man with no children. A man with no children. On Father's Day, it's obvious that the role of a dad has changed. Why are they so dedicated to ignoring, suppressing what it means to have just a normal, vast majority of us, normal, what we would call a normal family situation at home? Dad is dad, mom is mom, kids are kids. Why is this never talked about, discussed? Why do we have to find these extraordinarily abnormal situations and present them as though that's the news? That's what matters. That's what's important. That's what we should strive to do. Now, remember, we're talking about the New York Times here in New York State, where they're currently changing the name of mom and dad to gestating parent and non-gestating parent. So yesterday wasn't really Father's Day, I guess. It was non-gestating parents' day. Now, I didn't get any cards for my kids that said, happy non-gestating parents' day. I'm a little miffed, I'll be honest. I wanted to get the first one. But no. No, back home in Kentucky, they're not printing non-gestating parents' day cards. For that matter, they're not printing gestating day cards either. We have Mother's Day. We have Father's Day. But in places like New York, we have gestating and non-gestating parents. At places like the New York Times, we have everything but your standard issue human father writing about his normal kids and so on. If everything but that. It's incredible to me. You take these things that are just normal stuff for the vast majority of Americans and you turn them into something extraordinarily bizarre. That's institutional rot, if there ever was any. More to come after this. Scott Jennings on Salem. Stay with us. We hold these truths to be self-evident. You know those opening words, but have you ever read the entire Declaration of Independence? Maybe you have, but what about your children, your friends? Scott Jennings here telling you that on July the 4th, my friends at Americans for Prosperity are encouraging all Americans to read through the Declaration of Independence. The Declaration reminds us that every person has inherent dignity, that our rights are unalienable, and that government exists to secure liberty, not to control our lives. Those aren't old ideas. They're the foundation of America, the greatest nation the earth has ever known. So this Independence Day, gather your family, your neighbors, or your friends and read the Declaration together at the picnic or the beach or before the fireworks and share what one principle means most to you and why. When we read the words that declared our freedom, we reconnect with what it means to be citizens of a self-governing republic. Take the pledge to join this nationwide reading at a250toolkit.com/Scott. 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
8: A lot of progress, but still some work to do, and we're very committed to doing exactly that.
9: That's how Vice President J.D. Vance sums up the progress so far in talks to end the war with Iran. As for the fact that Iranian negotiators threatened to walk out over the weekend, claiming to be offended by a social media post from President Trump.
8: What we told the Iranians yesterday is when you guys engage in what us millennials might call trash talk, you can't expect the President of the United States not to respond and not to correct the record.
9: And Vance says that progress is indeed being made. Cape Verde's storybook start to its first World Cup is not over. It may just be getting started. In fact, the tiny island nation that stunned the tournament favorite Spain last week did it again against Uruguay, a two-time World Cup champion, on Sunday, coming from behind in a 2-2 tie. This is SRN News.
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0: Let me ask you this rudimentary question. What is there to inspect? Because we know the United States bombed nuclear sites last summer. We know a lot of the enriched uranium material and the equipment is under lots of rubble. As you see it today, what is there to inspect? How would you inspect things that have been bombed and are buried? And what else is out there, in your opinion, that needs to be looked into ASAP?
1: Well, we only know what we know, and we expose a lot of the nuclear sites of Iran that is used for both enrichment capabilities, such as Natanz or Fordo, the underground facility that was bombed, but also the sites that are used for weaponization, most of which have actually been off limits. Also, there are a number of major outstanding questions that deals with the weaponization part, turning fissile material into actual weapons that the regime has refused to answer. But of course, the most immediate issue is the issue of highly enriched uranium that exists in Iran. I have no idea how that is going to be verified. And after all, what are the other sites that Tehran has that, you know, hasn't been open to inspections? So there's a long list of question marks, but it all really boils down to the approach Tehran takes. Are they going to use this opportunity to drag and play games as they have done before, or they are serious in abandoning their capability to build a bomb? And keep in mind, Scott, this is not a regime that is 10 feet tall. This is not the regime that is at the driver's seat. They are highly vulnerable and weak. They're much weaker now than they have ever been, not just simply because of the military blows they received, but also they have been rejected by their own population. Right before the war, there was a major uprising in January that engulfed all 31 provinces of Iran, and the regime had to kill thousands upon thousands just to stay in power temporarily. So keep that in mind, that this regime is desperate and vulnerable, and don't allow them to portray themselves otherwise.
0: Do you think it is likely that sometime in the near future, even as these deal talks go on, that you'll see the Iranian population rise up again? Do you think people in Iran sense that the regime is weak and this might be a time that they could be overthrown?
1: Absolutely. That has been the trend. Look at since 2017, there have been several rounds of major uprisings in Iran, and every time that the regime killed the population, it only came back stronger, longer lasting, much more focused, deep rooted. And now, especially after January, the younger generation, the organized opposition, they have realized that, of course, the protests are the foundation for bringing about change, but you need to complement that with an organized force to confront the Revolutionary Guards, because at the end of the day, it's the IRGC, the Revolutionary Guards, and the besieged that are keeping the regime in power. You have to fight them. And that's why in the middle of the war in January, the regime started going after the political prisoners who were associated with the main opposition, the MEK, executing them one by one. 8 of them total were executed. And then they went after those who were arrested during the January of this year uprising. These were all very young, 18, 19, 20s, 20-year-olds who were arrested because they were trying to disarm Revolutionary Guards. They had attacked those depots to get arms. That's the mood. That's the momentum. So when the protests come back, it's not going to be a repeat of the previous ones. It's going to be a lot more focused. You will see the younger generation. They're not waiting for anyone. They're not counting on anything else except their own ability and capability to organize, to work together, to obtain arms, and to confront the Revolutionary Guards. And that's why the regime is more paranoid than they have ever been. Why in the world they would start executing political prisoners in the middle of the war?
0: Yeah, and obviously thousands of people were executed. A lot of people lost their lives. And we pray for the people of Iran, because they've been under the thumb of this murderous regime now for nearly 5 decades, and you would hope that at some point people of Iran could find their way back into a country and into a government that doesn't spend all their time suppressing them and taking away their ability to communicate and ultimately murdering them in the street. Alireza, thanks for your time today. We got to take a break. When we come back, we got to talk about what's going on in Chicago. Very violent there. What's the mayor focused on? You guessed it, transgender stuff. More on it right after this.
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8: 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The Answer. He's the author of the best-selling book, A Revolution of Common Sense. Here's Scott Jennings.
0: Monday, June 22nd, we have to talk about the violent weekend that happened in Chicago. And we have to talk about the priorities of Chicago's mayor, which is anything but stopping the violence. 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All right, let's talk about Chicago, Illinois, another deadly weekend. ABC News there reporting that seven people were killed and dozens more injured following a series of weekend shootings in the Windy City. All of that happened since Friday night. Seven dead, dozens injured, at least 38 injuries. Really violent in Chicago this weekend. And while all that's going on, you may have heard that the Chicago Bears are leaving Chicago. They're moving to northern Indiana to escape the high taxes of Illinois, the inflated costs of building a new stadium. They have played Chicago Bears football in Chicago for over 100 years. Synonymous with the city. Now, moving over to Indiana. So you have violence in the streets. You have even the Chicago Bears fleeing the city. What is the mayor of Chicago worried about? Let me read you his mayoral proclamation from the weekend. And I quote, "For too many transgender Chicagoans, the sense of belonging they deserve in their city has been denied by exclusion and barriers to opportunity in spaces that should feel safe and welcoming." I mean, do the streets of Chicago feel safe and welcoming to anyone? Let me continue. I don't even know what this means. I'm going to read it to you. Since declaring a transfemicide state of emergency, transfemicide, our administration has strengthened the city's capacity to support LGBTQ plus Chicagoans. This framework builds on that work by centering the voices and lived experiences of trans Chicagoans to chart a path toward a safer, more connected city. Now, seven people were murdered in the streets of Chicago this weekend. I don't know if any of them were trans or not, but here's what I do know. Seven people are dead, 38 more are injured in street violence. And I don't think those people are widely being targeted because they're trans. I think they're being targeted because they have the great misfortune of living in one of the most violent places in North America. Why doesn't the mayor of Chicago do something useful like, oh, I don't know, call in the federal government like other cities have, like Memphis has done? The Attorney General, acting Todd Blanche, is slamming, by the way, Illinois Governor Pritzker for refusing help. Listen to this in Cut 9.
9: But when there's not a partnership with local leadership, it's not the cops on the ground. It's local leadership encouraging the federal government to come in and help. When that happened in D.C., as you just showed, it worked. We did it in Memphis, and it worked. And there you have coordination, you have people working together, and it is shocking. It is shocking that leadership won't want nothing to do with any help from the federal government, and yet they read the same papers we do, 36, 37 shootings in a couple of days, 8 people dead, many of them teenagers. And the governor, what's he saying about it? He's probably going to come out and criticize President Trump.
0: The governor is nowhere to be found. The mayor is tweeting about the trans femicide state of emergency. Meanwhile, innocent Chicagoans are being gunned down in the streets. People of Illinois and people of Chicago, what are you doing? More after this. It's Scott on Salem. Stay with me.
8: In the War of 1812, our nation fought and won America's religious freedom. 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
10: 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We all of a sudden became the enemy.
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4: 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High temperatures, high chance of storms, high grid insecurity. 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
17: A lot of progress, but still some work to do, and we're very committed to doing exactly that.
16: That's how Vice President J.D. Vance sums up the progress so far in talks to end the war with Iran. As for the fact that Iranian negotiators threatened to walk out over the weekend, claiming to be offended by a social media post from President Trump.
17: What we told the Iranians yesterday is when you guys engage in what us millennials might call trash talk, you can't expect the President of the United States not to respond and not to correct the record.
16: And Vance says that progress is indeed being made. Cape Verde's storybook start to its first World Cup is not over. It may just be getting started. In fact, the tiny island nation that stunned the tournament favorite Spain last week did it again against Uruguay, a two-time World Cup champion, on Sunday, coming from behind in a 2-2 tie. This is SRN News.
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23: 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Connor and Company. Mornings from 5 to 7. 660 AM. The Answer. Truth, justice, and the American way. Look up in the sky. It's a bird. It's a plane. It's the Scott Jennings Show.
0: And it is Monday, June 22nd. Coming up in 30 seconds, I bring you the great Congressman Brandon Gill of Texas. But first, I do need to remind you that we have just a couple of cabins left on the unforgettable Gulf of America cruise happening in November right after the election. We go in and out of Lauderdale. We'll be out there for a week on the turquoise waters, putting our toes in the white sand beaches, eating incredible food, and having insightful conversations about the future of our country. I'll be there. Mike Gallagher will be there. Larry O'Connor will be there. It's going to be amazing. Gulf of America cruise aboard this luxury ship called the Eurodam. If you've never been on one of those, it's incredible. You won't regret taking a vacation with us in November. Book your cabin today. Text the word cruise to 94878. Text the word cruise to 94878 or visit scottjenningsshow.com and click on the Gulf of America cruise banner. We hope to see you there. Joining us now, one of the brightest stars in the House Republican Conference up in Washington. He hails from Texas. Brandon Gill is our special guest here on the Scott Jennings Show. Brandon from Texas 26. Thanks for being with us today.
24: Scott, it's good to be here. Thanks for having me.
0: Yeah, appreciate the time. I know you're a busy man with everything going on in D.C., but you have been one of the clearest voices out there for common sense on so many topics. We wanted to have you in today to discuss lots of things going on out there. I want to get to Texas in a minute. I want to start in Maine because the Democrats right now are pushing a man for the Senate up in Maine named Graham Plattner, and he is a problem a minute for the Democrats. And on a touchy topic for Democrats, he's got a bunch of old girlfriends who've come out and said he abused them, treated them terribly, and was just a terrible person when they were around him. And they also attested to the fact that, yes, he knew full well that he had a Nazi tattoo. This has not stopped, Brandon, the Democrats from falling in line. People like your colleague, Congressman Ro Khanna of California. Let's hear that in cut three.
25: Well, I do believe those women, and I have said that his past conduct was shameful, and I totally condemned it. He did three tours of duty in Iraq. He came back with a PTSD. That's not an excuse, but he said that he had a problem with alcohol. He had an ugly period in his life, and he believes that he is transformed, and he's had redemption. And the voters of Maine had a choice, and they voted for him by 72%. At this point, almost the entire Democratic Party is supporting him.
0: Is that the standard, Congressman Gill? As long as you can get the entire Democratic Party to look the other way, you can abuse as many women as you want?
24: It's what it seems to be. You know, abusing women is a whole lot worse than shameful. It ought to be disqualifying for somebody running to be in one of the most powerful legislative bodies in the entire world. But it's crazy in that it's like Democrats decided, let's wake up today and let's find the worst possible person in Maine, the absolute most scummy person we can find in the whole state, and let's run him for Senate. And I think that, you know, what happened is Democrats are thinking, we want to appeal to white working class voters. And it's some consultant in D.C. who decided that's what they need to do if they're going to run somebody against Susan Collins. But they don't know what a white working class voter is, how they think, what their lives are like. They're so out of touch. So they said, let's find this guy who abuses women, who has multiple credible allegations of abusing multiple women, who has said some of the most disgusting, I mean, really like grotesque sexual things online and has a long history of doing so, who has a literal Nazi tattoo on his chest. And let's run that guy because we think that guy represents the white working class in the United States. I mean, that is how out of touch these people are. But now they're at the point where they've picked Graham Platter. No matter what he's done, no matter how disgusting his past is, they're going to stick with him, or they are sticking with him, because it's all about power ultimately.
0: Yeah, I look at Graham Platner, and I see a guy who most often when I see him looks like he hasn't showered in 3 or 4 days. He's always sort of dressed in the costume that I imagine that Democratic consultants believe is the costume of the white working class. I see a guy who had for years a Nazi SS concentration camp guard tattoo on his chest. I see a guy who has treated women terribly, and I see a guy with all of those attributes. And Democrats said, you know, that's basically what we think the white working class is. And I think that's the most troubling thing about all of this. Not that they're lining up behind a scummy guy. I mean, a lot of their people are scummy. You served with a bunch of scummy Democrats in Congress already. But they looked at Platner and said, he checks all the boxes of what we believe a white working class person is. And oh, by the way, even his working class credentials aren't even real. He comes from a wealthy family, went to a wealthy boarding school. He's a fake oyster farmer. His only oyster client is his own mother. Even they made that part of it up. What does that tell you about Democratic consultant class and the Democratic Party leadership, that they would sort of conjure up this idea of this is what a working class guy looks like, right? They have no idea. And that they would basically have this person run as a full-blown communist socialist up in Maine. They have really lost their way when it comes to talking to just average, everyday, normal people in middle America, haven't they?
24: They have, and I think it shows two things. First, it shows how much contempt the Democrat Party has for working-class Americans, and white working-class Americans in particular. So you got a guy, you know, you don't just accidentally go get a Nazi tattoo one day. That's something that you think about, that you know what you're getting. I mean, this is a permanent mark on your chest. Not many people, you know, it's hard to find. I don't know anybody who has a Nazi tattoo. It's hard to find somebody who's got Nazi insignias permanently inked onto their chest. It's pretty easy to find people who don't have credible allegations of abusing women. It's easy to find. I mean, if you've read some of the stuff this guy has posted on Reddit, which is far too explicit to repeat, it's pretty easy to find people who don't have pasts like this, but that truly seems to be what especially the Democrat consultant class views, thinks white working class people are like. And it's a level of derision and contempt that they have for working class Americans. It's the same contempt that I think most of the country recognized all the way back to 2016, whenever we first elected President Trump, and then again this last cycle, which is that the Americans want somebody representing them who actually understands their life and who's working to make them better, not somebody who looks at them as if they're some kind of, you know, backwards, dumb Philistines who are just terrible people. And, you know, Graham Platner has a history of, I mean, not that long ago, he said that, you know, rural Mainers actually are racist and stupid. I mean, those are his own words, his own descriptions of rural Maine. So I think that's what it shows you. But it also, I think, secondly, it shows you the degree to which the, especially the Democrat consultant class, is so inauthentic. You know, we want to find this guy doesn't have a working class background by any stretch of the imagination, but we don't really care because so we're just going to kind of portray him that way and hope that we can pull the wool over the voters' eyes. And I think that is the kind of inauthenticity that voters, the American people across the country, are sick of.
0: Speaking of inauthenticity, I zoom down to your home state of Texas, where there is a Senate race going on. And Democrats there also farmed a white, well, presumably male. I mean, he says there's six genders. I don't know which one he identifies as. But James Tallarico is the Democratic candidate for the United States Senate. I actually, Brandon, want to play for you some audio. We just obtained this. This is James Tallarico talking about, well, himself, Cut 16.
1: I should mention, you know, my imagination is also just limited by my own background and identity, right? My whiteness, my masculinity, all those things limit my imagination about what's possible. So I have to continually press against that to try to expand the limits of what I'm dreaming of for our community. And that's where, you know, Dr. Robin, your book helps me do that. And podcasts like this help me do that.
0: My whiteness, my masculinity, all those things limit my imagination about what is possible. That is a quote from a Democrat running for the U.S. Senate in Texas. Is there another Texan that you know, Brandon Gill, that even speaks in sentences like this? What does this mean?
24: That's the question. Who talks like this? I don't know people who talk like this in Texas. I certainly don't know any kind of normal men who talk like this, who whine and complain about their own whiteness or even reference their own masculinity. I mean, it's so bizarre. You know, this is a guy, he's got a pastor who he said that he looked up to, who's a trans queer feminist or something along those lines. I mean, it's stuff that, I mean, normal people don't even know what this stuff means. And yet this is like part of Tallarico's normal vernacular to describe himself and to describe the world. I mean, it's so out of touch with how normal people view the world. It's insane. And I think most people recognize that.
0: Yeah, it's you hear these sentences and you hear these phrases and these words that they invent. And look, you can think whatever you want about these issues. But we're talking politics here, and we're talking political strategy. And if you have candidates that are saying phrases and words that literally not another human being would say, let alone somebody seeking the votes of millions of people would say, I'm at a loss as to how Democrats think this is going to fly. The other problem they have is the person that Tallarico beat in the primary down there, Jasmine Crockett, is now saying she's not committing to supporting Tallarico. She's not out campaigning with him. She's casting doubt on whether black voters would support someone Tallarico like Tallarico. Brandon, I'll give you the last word on that issue.
24: You know, I'll never complain about Democrats being in disarray. And it's a great thing to watch. You know, the thing with Tallarico is that he's not only a total weirdo who is really focused on these niche far left, you know, social issues, you know, transgender children and non-binary gods and all that kind of stuff. But he's somebody whose policies will tangibly make life worse for the people of Texas. They're going to drive up prices. He wants to kill Texas's energy industry. We know that illegal immigration drives up housing prices. He wants to put a welcome mat on our southern border. I mean, it goes on and on. I mean, this is somebody who will make life worse for us.
0: Brandon Gill, I keep thinking two things about James Tallarico. He thinks there's six genders and he wants no meat. I don't know how you make that fly. Everything else that comes out, I just keep thinking, six genders and no meat. How will you ever explain that to Texas? Brandon, thanks for coming by. Always welcome here on the Scott Jennings Show. I want to talk to you about Medicare before we take a break. 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It's complicated. 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The advisors are called Chapter. I put my own parents through their consultation. They helped my dad get a new doctor. They helped my mom find a way to save $600. 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Am I on the right plan? 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
28: 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Freedom to speak clearly with no leftist lunacy. 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
0: Well, I'm looking at some terrible footage out of Montreal. And I'm reading news reports here, so I haven't had a chance to go through all of it, but it says shooting in a Montreal Jewish neighborhood has left 3 people dead including a police officer, a civilian, and the alleged assailant. Some of the video footage you're looking at right now, if you're watching the stream, is a suspect in camouflage opening fire at very close range against the police. Very terrible unfolding situation in Montreal, but apparently three people dead. And if you're looking at the video footage there, you're seeing just a terrible scene with a police officer, apparently one of the dead. Over the weekend, we got some, you know, it's amazing to me. Joy Reid is someone who got a great education in this country, got a television show on a major network, made millions upon millions upon millions of dollars, and spends all of her time complaining about how oppressive the United States of America is for people like her. Folks, she is the opposite of oppressed. Now, she did lose her job for basically saying untrue things on a regular basis and being so horribly divisive and slanderous that I suppose they didn't want to put her on the air anymore. But she's the opposite of oppressed. Great education, millions of dollars made. It's the American dream. I want you to listen to this crazy clip. Listen to what she says about the 4th of July. This is Joy Reid, Cut 5.
9: Because in many ways, and with apologies to my dear spicy white friends, because I know that my white brothers and sisters do love a 4th of July. It is Independence Day. Everybody's barbecuing. It's a thing. I can promise you, black folks, we will take that day off. We will barbecue because we off. But black people, that nobody black I know is really excited about the 4th of July, because it is what Frederick Douglass said it is. It is the celebration of slaveholders who freed themselves from having to pay taxes to the crown for their slave empire. And that is what it is.
0: That is Joy Reid, former host of MSNBC. And by the way, still platformed often by a lot of other mainstream outlets, who says that not a single black person that she knows is going to be celebrating the 4th of July coming up in a few days. That says to me a couple of things about Joy Reid. Number one, her circle of people is very small. She lives in a very, very, very, very small bubble of a social circle. Number two, she does not fundamentally understand the 4th of July, American independence, American freedom, our 250th birthday, or the fact that the United States of America has, from its inception, been an improving commodity. It was inspired in the first place, the idea that we would throw the shackles off of our oppression from the British crown, the idea that all these founding fathers got together and they pledged their lives, their honor, their fortunes in this fight to have a free country. It's absolutely true that we had slavery at the part of the beginning of this country. At the founding, we had slavery. It had been part of culture on planet Earth for a long time. And it is also absolutely true that there were people at the moment of our founding that wanted to get rid of it and failed. And it is also absolutely true that a few decades later, we fought a war over it, and hundreds of thousands of people died to get rid of it, and we did. And it is also absolutely true that in the years and decades that went beyond that, we had our ups and downs with civil rights. And it is also absolutely true that there have been countless thousands of Americans that have fought to improve the lives and fortunes and possibilities and opportunities for African Americans. All the time we're improving. All the time we are striving. All the time we are trying to make life better. And life is pretty good in America. It's the best country the world has ever devised. It's better for me. It's better for you. It's better for African Americans. It's better for people who came here after the country was founded. It's better for everybody. It's better for everybody. And the idea that we're living in some sort of oppressive society today as compared to, say, any other place on earth, out of the mouth of Joy Reid, who has enjoyed riches beyond what most people will never see, It's pretty offensive, actually. I think a great many black people in America and white people and all kinds of people will be celebrating the 4th of July. Back tomorrow, Scott on Salem. Thanks for listening.
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19: With SRN News, I'm Bob Agnew in Washington. Vice President Vance has left Switzerland after talks with senior Iranian officials over bringing an end to the war.
29: Vance said the meeting held at the Bergenstock Resort behind me created a good foundation for a long-term deal. He said the two sides agreed on a mechanism to keep the Strait of Hormuz open and work together on the ceasefire in Lebanon between Israel and Hezbollah. The vice president also suggested the U.S. could allow for the release of some frozen Iranian assets for purchases of American soy, corn, and wheat under U.S. and Qatari oversight. The talks follow a preliminary deal signed last week, but it remains uncertain whether that agreement will hold or help bring lasting peace to a Mideast region riven by conflict for decades.
19: And that's correspondent Jamie Keaton reporting. On Wall Street right now, the Dow Jones Industrial Average is up by 70 points, and NASDAQ down 333. This is SRN News.
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30: Afternoon, mostly cloudy skies, 88 degrees. I'm Nikki Whaley. A Honduran national is accused of illegally flying a drone near Dallas Stadium during the FIFA World Cup match. Luis Flores Ordonez was charged last week with owning an unregistered aircraft that was operating in a restricted airspace. Federal no-fly zones are in effect at all World Cup venues from 3 hours before kickoff until 3 hours after the matches end.
1: FBI counter-drone agents have seized more than 20 unauthorized drones during the first two North Texas World Cup matches. Ordinez faces up to 3 years in federal prison. Nine people were taken to the hospital after a multi-vehicle crash in Kaufman County Saturday morning. The crash involved 13 vehicles and four 18-wheelers on I-20 westbound near FM 2965. The Elmo Fire Department said 24 people were assessed for injuries at the scene. The state of Texas has launched an enhanced website to inform Texans on the new world screwworm. The site launched Friday, and it features tools, maps, and resources, including how to spot a new world screwworm. The governor's office is urging Texans to be vigilant by inspecting livestock and pets for wounds and reporting suspected cases, including wildlife, immediately. Now you know what's going on. I'm Nikki Whaley on 660 AM The Answer.
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8: Okay, in somewhat better shape out there, let's clear a couple of Fort Worth accidents. Reopening 287 northbound around Mitchell Boulevard. Delays at one point nearly over 30 minutes. We got them down to 10 to 15. And then also clear I-20 eastbound after the East Loop 820. Delays very minimal there. Irving, very quickly, Loop 12 northbound, 114, an accident in two right lanes. Gary Mack, DFW Traffic.
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3: It is the Alex Marlowe Show. I'm glad you're here. Hope all of you had a great Father's Day. I did. I actually got the one gift I wanted. I asked for one thing, and

0: States. So the main tensions over the weekend were in Strait of Hormuz. Iran announced it was closing the strait again on Saturday, citing Israel violating the ceasefire in Lebanon. None of this is to be, none of this should come as a huge surprise. And yet, Israel and Lebanon have kind of knocked it off for the time being. We'll see how that goes. Vice President Vance went to Switzerland. Very dramatic stuff. Iran doing all sorts of theatrics. They talk face to face, but then there was Iran walking out. But mediators from Pakistan and Qatar helped build a roadmap to a final peace, with some big progress being announced that now Iran is going to be allowing IAEA, that's the International Atomic Energy Administration or Association, one or the other, is going to be in to check out the nuclear facilities, make sure the nuclear dust is being disposed of, making sure that those nuclear capabilities are truly knocked out. And so this means that the deal is probably on if Iran is making these sort of concessions already. And Trump has issued a lot of public threats on Truth Social, takes a Truth Social, says he's going to hit Iran very hard if Hezbollah causes any trouble. And this complicates things to a degree, but overall, it feels like despite any flare-ups, despite any tough talk in respective media, be it Americans doing tough talk on social media, Iranians doing tough talk through their state media, it does feel like we're moving a little bit closer towards peace. Israel striking, as I note on Friday's show, 80 targets going into Friday morning in Lebanon, not helpful. But seems like overall the mediation between the U.S., Qatari, and the Iranian involvement, all this seems to be moving on a decent path as of now. So diplomatic momentum is definitely underway. Oil is, there's brinksmanship going on, but is flowing freely. The strait is a complicated situation, but it seems like overall we're making progress towards normalization where we're monitoring things very, very closely. Throughout the show, I want to bring up some of the groundwork that's been laid by the vice president. And why don't we start right now? Let's play cut four, please.
1: We laid a very good foundation for a successful final deal. The final deal is the House. We set the foundation. We haven't built the House, but we've laid a successful...
0: Is that all we got on that one? I thought we had 34 seconds. That was like 4 seconds. Why don't we play...
1: The foundation to get to a good place for the American people. I think it's important for all of us to appreciate how much was done, but honestly, there is still a lot to do as we continue to make progress on the nuclear talks, on the economic talks, as we continue to demine the straits and ensure that that flow of traffic continues to pick back up. A lot of progress, but still some work to do, and we're very committed to doing exactly that.
0: And why not have some work to do? Why does everything have to happen immediately? I don't know why that's the demand or why that's the expectation. And this is the thing that I feel like in the hot take culture, when it is so much of our national conversation is framed by opinion makers. And I'm a person who does opinion for a living now. I did Only News for well north of a decade. Now I do both. I understand it. It's a big part of our media landscape. But we've had just massive war and nuclear development by an evil regime for so long, and it seems like we're making pretty rapid progress towards peace. And yet I keep seeing everyone just in this rush to announce this deal is a total disaster. The evidence is just not there, and I'll break some more of it down when we come back on the Alex Marlowe Show.
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8: Have been kind of iffy out there for a bit, and we are looking better out there. Let's clear that stall. Was in our main lanes in Dallas, I-30 westbound. We're good to go there. Delays just 2 to 3. This was approaching 2nd Avenue. Maybe a tap or two of the brakes from Munger. And then also the crash is clear in Irving. Loop 12, northbound after 114. That's all I got. Gary Mack, DFW Traffic.
9: The rain is supposed to continue tonight. Should be about a 20% chance between 10 and 1 a.m. Partly cloudy around 78. Another chance of storms tomorrow. It should be sometime before the afternoon. A high of 97, but it's going to feel more like 105. The sun will be back out on Wednesday, a high of 98 with gusty winds, and Thursday, sunny, hot, a high of 99. 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
0: To get to today, but I do want to finish covering the waterfront here on the Iran war. I want to hear more from the vice president here. Let's play cut 5, please, gentlemen.
1: The Iranians have agreed to invite IAEA inspectors back into their country. That is a major milestone for the American people and the first step in permanently denuclearizing or permanently ending a nuclear weapons program in Iran. And that's exactly what we wanted to do. That's exactly what we asked to happen. We made a lot of great progress on other nuclear talks. And that leads me to the final thing that we wanted to accomplish, which is actually set up the process for the technical negotiations that will follow. Our teams working with the Iranians, the Qataris, and the Pakistanis made great progress yesterday. They will continue to work at the technical level with the teams here in Bergenstock. And then those technical negotiations are going to continue over the weeks and days to come.
0: It's great. It's great news. I mean, the fact that the inspectors are going in and the IAEA, though I don't know if I trust them completely, it feels like with America's involvement, we can keep an eye on them, I think, in an effective way. This is a big deal. We're talking about the number one goal here from President Trump, as stated by him repeatedly, and I think is obvious to anyone who is a neutral observer in this. Making sure Iran doesn't get a nuclear weapon is the top priority, and that seems like that's well underway. All right, some more from Vance. Let's play cut seven now. I'm sorry, six. Let's do six first.
1: We want Hezbollah. The thing with the Iranians, yes, they did threaten to walk out, or at least there were social media threats that they would walk out. But we were negotiating well past 1 a.m. yesterday, so they didn't walk out. And their technical team is still here in Bergenstock working with our technical team, actually, as we speak. Though I imagine maybe some of them are taking a break to watch this news conference. But look, what we told the Iranians yesterday is, when you guys engage in what us millennials might call trash talk, you can't expect the President of the United States not to respond and not to correct the record. So when they say things that aren't true, the President is going to respond to it. I'm going to respond to it. Americans are going to respond to it. When they make threats that aren't rooted in reality, they have to accept that the President of the United States is actually going to set the record straight. That's all that happened. So yes, there was a little bit of threatening, there was a little bit of whining, but at the end of the day, the talks continued and we made great progress.
0: Very good. Good stuff. Good summary. And it just does remind you that sometimes you see the tough talk coming out of Iranian media. They've got the internet shut off. There's no opposition. They control, it is a autocracy in the sense that they control the media. And then so their media announces they're doing great, even though so much of their missile capability, so much of their warfighting apparatus, so much of their leadership is all dead or in the sea. So just remember, don't be gaslit just because there's so much quantity of negative coverage of this deal. We still need to continue to watch it play out, and I think it's got a great chance of success. We got one more from Vance. So let's do the final cut here, guys.
1: We want Hezbollah to stop firing at our friends in Israel. We want Israelis to be able to live in peace. We also want to make sure that, you know, when things happen, they don't spiral into a broader escalation. What we're trying to do is to say, first of all, Israel and every other nation in the region has the right of self-defense, but we want to make sure that everybody has that right of self-defense in the background, where we're talking about how to de-escalate these conflicts rather than spiraling out of control. Sometimes what will happen is that if the conflict spirals out of control, that's worse for everybody's self-defense and worse for everybody's security. So we've actually got the process in place to ensure that escalation doesn't happen.
0: I don't know if the vice president and I come from the same place in Israel. We probably don't. I read between the lines on some of his comments in the past. It doesn't seem like he's got any sort of particular affection for the state of Israel. For me, I grew up in West LA, surrounded by Jewish people my whole life. My mother was Jewish during her childhood. It's one of these things where I've got a deep affection for Israel, and I've been steeped on pro-Israel talking points and thinking for my entire life. I'm close to Jewish scholars like Dennis Prager. So for me, it's much more of a just something that I has been a part of my life for a longer time, that I'm a pro-Israel person. I see Israel as a light in the Middle East, the only democracy that's there. It's a tech hub. It's got culture. It's got, of course, they're much better stewards of the Holy Land than the Islamists. And it's one of these things where I think Israel is a very positive thing. But Vance and I are speaking very similarly on this point. This point I've been saying from the very beginning of this war is that Israel choosing to escalate with Hezbollah, even though I understand Hezbollah wants to destroy Israel and they're right at their doorstep, I thought that it was probably detrimental to a broader peace. And that's one thing that's going to be tested, because I'm very much pro-Israel guy. I don't know what is in the vice president's heart on this issue. I really don't. Based on some of the rhetoric, you know, he recommends, you know, the Theo Vaughn anti-Israel podcast. Like that stuff, I don't get it. I don't know where it's coming from. But if you take him literally here, and I'm going to, just for now at least, I agree with him. Is it Israel? If they are able to be under control here, I think it could be a much more lasting global peace for a longer period of time if we can get this deal locked in, set in stone, and becomes a law of the land, get Iran hooked on being a more normal player in the global economy, and perhaps we can all see the Middle East become a much more peaceful place as people work together. We'll be right back.
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9: Good afternoon, mostly cloudy skies. 88 degrees, I'm Nikki Whaley. Former Federal Reserve Chairman Alan Greenspan is dead at the age of 100. Here's Michael Kastner with that story.
13: The American economist died as a result of complications from Parkinson's disease. Greenspan served as chairman for nearly 20 years under Presidents Ronald Reagan, George H.W. Bush, Bill Clinton, and George W. Bush. He was known for what was called Greenspeak.
14: The housing market in the United States is quite heterogeneous, and it does not have the capacity to move excesses easily.
13: He said when he did that, he didn't want to answer a congressman's question, so he made the answer so obtuse the puzzled lawmaker would leave happy.
9: Talks between the U.S. and Iran are scheduled to last all week in Switzerland after an initial meeting Sunday. The two sides, with the U.S. team led by Vice President J.D. Vance, held first discussions on the memorandum of understanding that aims to come up with a concrete plan to end the war in 60 days.
15: We wanted to build a mechanism for keeping the Strait of Hormuz open. It is open. We've seen, of course, gas prices and oil prices come down, millions and millions of barrels of crude and natural gas flowing through the Strait of Hormuz that weren't flowing before.
9: Now you know what's going on. I'm Nikki Whaley on 660 AM The Answer.
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8: Had been kind of iffy out there for a bit, and we are looking better out there. Let's clear that stall. Was in our main lanes in Dallas, I-30 westbound. We're good to go there. Delays just 2 to 3. This was approaching 2nd Avenue. Maybe a tap or two of the brakes from Munger. And then also the crash is clear in Irving. Loop 12, northbound after 114. That's all I got. Gary Mack, DFW Traffic.
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0: our thanks a lot to the team, Greg Evan, Sean McConnell, Roger Wicker Jr., Rick Locke, Garrett Cholley, Matt Sybil, Ricky Lopez, Misty Callahan, John Cassio, Daniel West. All of you, thank you very much for helping out with the show. I mentioned before the break, I thought Michelle Obama never had a light behind her eyes. Maybe that's what Kamala is doing, distinguishing herself from Kamala Harris there. Distinguishing herself from Michelle Obama. Just two very talented women leading the Democrat Party. I play some cuts of Michelle Obama speaking now that she's been on the Fat Shot, or the Skinny Shot, as they're now rebranding it. She's on the Fat Shot, and she's really like lost the light behind her eyes if she ever had it. And I'm not going to play them on the show, but they are on the podcast feed of a deep dive podcast, Emma Jo Morris, as I do once a week, and usually comes out on the weekends. And we break down the new Michelle Obama rebrand that is, you will find it entertaining. A lot of clips going around on social that people were enjoying. So make sure to follow me on the social feeds as well. I've got another cut of Kamala that I want to share, because this one is, I think, pretty important. Cut two, please.
1: Well, since we're there, what about the Electoral College?
2: I think we need to look at that, too. I think we need to look at that, too. Yes. Yes, I do.
1: Because it's clear to me, this is me, I don't want to put words in your mouth, that we are being governed by a minority in this country.
2: Yes, and I think that there is some real shaking up that we have to do of the rules and the structure. And
1: is that get rid of the Electoral College?
2: I think we should, that should be a discussion that we should have. I don't think we should eliminate that.
0: So she doesn't think we should eliminate it, but we should have a conversation talking about it. That's the bold leadership that I really have come to expect from Kamala Harris. But just note that she did lose the popular vote as well. So she lost the popular vote, but we should look at whether or not we should live by the popular vote. Because you know what we need? We need more emphasis on our major metropolitan areas. We need L.A. and New York and Chicago to have a bigger say in American politics. That would really be helpful. And plus, you know what has really been a big problem when we abide by the Constitution? That really gets us into a big mess. So anything that's in the Constitution, you know, in the name of saving democracy, I think one of the most important things you can do is to evaluate our founding documents and to try to throw them out as best we can. That would be a great way to preserve democracy. Isn't that the implication? It's in the Constitution. It's working out pretty well. You don't have a great explanation of what would get better if we got rid of it. You've no path to get rid of it. But she also doesn't have a hard line on it. She doesn't really have any leadership. This is one thing that the Democrats do very well, is they're able to speak as if they've got a solution when they have no solution. They don't really have any big ideas. Their big ideas are just transing sports. We're still seeing this here. It is Cuck Month. Cuck Month goes on. We've got just another week or so of Cuck Month content. And we are seeing now some real pushback from some of these sports teams, these sports ball teams that are asked to do a lot of Cuck Month stuff. There's a story from last week that I really did want to bring up. And we got this clip. Oh, why don't we play the you guys already have it teed up. Go ahead and roll it.
3: The York Revolution says that it is canceling tonight's Pride Night game, saying that players refused to wear the Pride Night jersey. The team says the game will be forfeited, but says it will still hold a free Pride Night event at Wellspan Park. The Revs say that if you did buy tickets for tonight's game, you can redeem them for any future game.
0: It's just great. It's just so this team, a minor league team, the New York Revolution, just canceled their Cuck Month game because they wouldn't wear a rainbow jersey. And so they said, we're not going to wear the rainbow jersey. And as they stayed on the show, Blake Treinen of the Dodgers, he won't wear the Cuck hat, and he's allowed to play. It's a, they didn't, even though his manager, Dave Roberts, did wear the Cuck hat, even though he's a professed Christian. Seems like a good guy otherwise. He wore the stupid hat. And one of the guys, Blake Treinen, who is a, I think he's a pretty outspoken Christian, probably a conservative is my guess, says, I'm not going to wear the hat. And they put him in the game. They let him pitch. So you can do it. So his minor league team in Pennsylvania is not going to wear the Pride Night hat. And then they end up canceling the game. It's a beautiful protest. It's a great protest. Harmy Dillon, who's the associate attorney general, is now saying that Major League Baseball, which encouraged players to wear Black Lives Matter on their uniforms, is now threatening Christian players by suggesting they can't write a Bible verse on their hat. So now her department is going to investigate whether or not this is religious discrimination. And she puts this out there on the Everything app, and I think it's a great thing to put out because maybe they consider it religious discrimination. I think it is, obviously, because there is so much corporate pressure to do Cuck Month, to do Black Lives Matter, all that stuff. And yet it becomes controversial if you want to write a Bible verse. You can't have it both ways. You can't genuflect to the altar of Black Lives Matter and St. George Floyd and then not allow people to actually give it up to Almighty God. So you can have one or the other, but you can't have one or the other. Maybe you can have both, or maybe you just wear your hat and you go to work and you have your uniform and you come home. But you can't do this thing where George Floyd is a saint, but actual saints are not saints. Good stuff. That's all for today. Go in peace to love and serve the Lord.
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11: With SRN News, I'm Bob Agnew in Washington. British Prime Minister Keir Starmer has announced his resignation, forced out by his own party after losing voter support. Steve Yates with the Heritage Foundation told the Salem Radio Network he thinks the decision to step down was prompted by Starmer's handling of the Henry Nowak case.
12: The 18-year-old young student who was murdered by a Sikh British citizen who then he and his brother called their version of 911 and claimed that they were being attacked on racial grounds by the victim. And literally, the DEI that we have fought in the United States was written into the code of the British police so that they believed the racism over what their own eyes would have told them of here's someone with multiple stab wounds.
11: Starmer's resignation comes as Britain marks the 10th anniversary of the Brexit vote. Near the close on Wall Street, the Dow is up 110 points. This is SRN News.
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13: Good afternoon. Partly cloudy skies, 93 degrees. I'm Nikki Whaley. In the race for Senate, Texas Republicans have started pounding on past statements made by Democrat James Tallarico. Experts say there's a rush to define who the political newcomer is.
14: His track record shows that he is the ultimate extremist leftist. The reality is every policy he has taken has been utterly extreme.
13: That's GOP consultant James Dickey. He says it's laughable that Tallarico is now claiming to be a moderate.
14: He's trying to pretend that he stands somewhere nowhere near where he actually stands.
13: He says there's a disconnect between what Tallarico says now and what he's done. He claims to support the oil and gas industry, but in the past, he's cozied up to climate activists. Texas is hitting a record high for jobs after adding nearly 18,000 new positions in May. New data from the Texas Workforce Commission says the state is up almost 14.5 million non-farm jobs overall. The state also added 98,000 jobs so far this year, growing more than twice as fast as the country as a whole. The biggest monthly gain came from work tied to selling, moving, and utilities. Texas's unemployment rate stayed flat at 4.3%. Now you know what's going on. I'm Nikki Whaley on 660 AM The Answer.
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16: Hey, if you see a traffic issue out there, be sure to holler at us. 214-866-8888. And right now, let's head to Dallas, have a look for an accident in the right lane. It's 35E northbound right before Beckley Avenue. Delays not too bad, 2 to 3 minutes from Loop 12. I'm Gary Mack, DFW Traffic.
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1: 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His

everyone. Welcome to the Monday. It is the Monday, June 22nd version of the Best Stocks Now show with professional money manager Bill Gunderson. And we do have a slight uptick in the market today. The momentum continues to the upside. The market's a lot of new highs across the board here, and today no exception. Right now the Dow up 245 points to 51,810. The S&P 500 is up 25 points to 7,525. Boy, headed towards 8,000 maybe. The NASDAQ up 12 right now, and the NASDAQ is at 26,532. Gold is down 0.5% right now, and interest rates on the day that Alan Greenspan dies at the age of 100. Boy, I've watched him over the years. We've got interest rates, the 10-year at 4.50%, up about 4 or 5 basis points right now. Oil is

0: is it? Golf course?
1: Yeah. And a lot of, yeah, Shinnecock.
0: Yeah, did you watch it, Barry? Who won? I didn't even have time to watch yesterday.
1: Well, Wyndham Clark kind of ruined it for a while. I mean, basically led had a huge lead for the first, you know, for Saturday. I didn't really watch until Sunday because at one point he was +3 and was only his like 6-shot lead became a 1-shot lead in the last 3 or 4 holes. So I watched the last few holes and he did hold on to win, but it was a little exciting towards the end.
0: Yeah, okay.
1: Watching someone's demise, it's never a fun watch.
0: I know that's a really challenging golf course there, and of course we've had a lot of World Cup games over the weekend. Today it's Argentina playing the defending champions at 1 p.m., so a lot of good soccer to watch. I love watching a game for an hour and a half, and it's nothing to nothing in the end. But, hey, you know what? It is what it is. I grew up watching Charger football, and Don Coryell and Air Coryell and Dan Fouts, and it would be 56-54 by the end. So, but I do enjoy the soccer. I love the World Cup, to be honest. I really do love it. Well, we finished up the week on a pretty good note last week. You had some of those for the week. The tech sector fell, but you know, Western Digital was up 41% last week. Seagate was up 23%. SanDisk was up 16.1. Teradyne up 14.8. Even Intel was up 14.6% last week as AI fervor continues. And I don't know if you noticed, Barry, of course, Friday was a day off in the market. I see a little bit of the air coming out of the tires of the big SpaceX IPO. It's off. It hit 225 and it closed at 180. That's a 20% drop from its all-time high. I hope listeners to my show weren't buying it at 225 per share.
1: And down 7.5% today. So they, you know, we're looking at 170, just under $171 at the moment. And like you said, 52 week got up in that 220-ish, 225-ish range. And ever since then, it's been coming back to earth a little bit, put it that way.
0: Yes. And, you know, today they announced a gargantuous bond offering. I would not be. Don't they have enough money from the? It just shows you the kind of capital spending that is necessary for them to launch this. Right now I would call it speculation that this is going to work. My headline in the newsletter over the weekend was a price to sales ratio like you can't believe with. Now we know what their quarterly sales were. I think it was $6.1 billion, and the stock's trading at $2.8 trillion. Do the price-to-sales ratio on that. I don't think I've ever seen a price-to-sales ratio, let alone price-to-earnings, which it doesn't have any kind of a price-earnings ratio. I don't know. Good luck with it is all I can say. I'm going to wait and see till the concept is proven. I'm going to wait to see the sales growth begin to explode to the upside. I want to see these data centers rented out. I don't want to see revenue just going through the roof and a clear track to profitability. And I don't think that's going to happen next week. I don't think it's going to happen next month. I don't think it's going to happen next year. Will it happen before the next election? I don't know. I just don't know. The other thing that you have is a lot of competition, obviously, in that AI space. Okay, we've got to update what's going on in the Middle East. Iran suspends U.S. talks after Trump threatens new strikes. They were thrown into doubt Sunday after Tehran halted participation following new warnings from President Donald Trump over Hezbollah's action in Lebanon. And that's pretty much the bugaboo right now. I thought Hezbollah had been pretty much wiped out with Nasrallah is his last name.
1: Yeah.
0: Gone, long gone.
1: Drone there, yeah.
0: And he was taken out a long time ago in Beirut. I'm surprised that Hezbollah continues to be a pain over there in Lebanon. But that's the biggest problem.

0: problem. And of course, Iran would say, well, that's not, they don't have anything to do with us. Oh, no, no, no. They're a proxy of Iran.
1: Yeah,
0: right?
1: We know. We know you have something to do with it.
0: And, of course, the talks are going on in Switzerland. I actually sat next to a guy the other day that was from Switzerland, a very wealthy guy, and he was telling me about the Swiss national soccer team. They have a pretty, they're in it. They have a pretty good team. I think they've been in the quarterfinals now for the last, I don't know how many tournaments. I'm surprised with the little country. I also asked him about the population cap that they're trying to put on the Swiss people. He said it did not pass in whatever they had, a referendum or whatever. And here's a little trivia question for you, Barry. Switzerland is the only team to have not allowed any goals whatsoever and not win their round. Because it all came down to whatever it is, the playoff, goal differential. That's exactly right. They did not allow any goals whatsoever during the whole tournament. I think he was talking about, I don't know, a couple tournaments ago. So we do have a little problem in the Middle East, but it's not being reflected in oil prices. Oil prices right now clear down at $73 per barrel. And, I've held on to a few oil stocks just as a hedge because you can see this thing is still not quite settled. There's still a lot of back and forth going on. And now there's talk of closing the Strait of Hormuz again. And they're meeting in Switzerland. And you've got high-level discussions with the Qataris. Did Qatar advance in the I know they beat a couple of teams there to begin with, knocked a couple of teams out.
1: Is Qatar still in? It's still got to play out. Yeah, some of them still got to play out because you got it this year with the tournament being bigger. You have these third place teams. The top two teams in each group would go, but now you got where there's a handful of third place teams that get to go. So you got to kind of let all the dust settle at the end to figure out who's going to be going at the end. But it's been an interesting tournament. I mean, my boys love it. I just like all this talking about this on Thursday. I like all the stories of, there's a German guy, showing videos of showing up at Bucky's, eating a Waffle House at 1 o'clock in the morning. There's, I think these European fans and these soccer fans are getting, liking a taste of,
0: they're
1: of
0: pretty rabid
1: in some form or fashion. Yeah.
0: They're pretty rabid. They're the only fans that'll sit and watch a 2-hour game and it's nothing to nothing at the end. But hey, you know what? That's the way it goes. But I think the U.S. team looks pretty good. I think, Germany looks pretty good. And I think Spain looks pretty good. And, of course, good old Argentina, Messi scores all three goals. He's crazy. This is his sixth tournament. Okay, when we come back, I just want to say a few things about irrational exuberance, a very well-known expression thrown out by a guy who died at the age of 100 today. We'll be right back. City of New Orleans. I'll be gone 500 miles when the day is done. 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

0: welcome back here to the second quarter of today's Best Stocks Now show. Well, Alan Greenspan was the Fed chairman for many years in my early days in the business. And I think what I remember most is the late 90s, the go-go era of the dot-com and the tech stocks. And the roaring that they did in the 97, 98, 99, 2000, where the S&P was averaging 35% per year, way over the mean, and tech stocks were trading at astronomical price to sales, price to book, price to cash flow, price to earnings, price to everything ratios. And Greenspan's famous comments about irrational exuberance, I want to say that was in 1998. And it got a lot more irrational after he said it, because you finally peaked in March of 2000 when the NASDAQ hit an ungodly height at that point in time of 5,300. Before from that point in time, it went down 79%. So his irrational exuberance comments were correct. He just was a little bit ahead of himself, or the market didn't listen to Alan Greenspan. But eventually, it had a big comeuppance and a reversion back to the mean. And in many cases, you had very little in the way of sales and in the way of earnings, much like SpaceX today, back in those in that dot-com bubble that was building and building, and he warned about it. It built and built, and finally, kaboom, it popped. And then along came Bernanke, and of course, he's the one. I think he was the right guy for the right time. He had studied the some of the crashes over time of the market.
1: Yeah.
0: Along, you know. Mm-hmm. In 08 and 09.
1: Yeah, and we had Greenspan. Didn't he cover six different terms, Bill, I think? I mean,
0: a
1: he
0: lot.
1: Was all the way from he took over from Volcker, I think, what, in the late 80s? And then, of course, served under a handful of different presidents.
0: Yeah.
1: Was there, you know, really kind of bailed out himself out of the financial crisis and kind of left some, you know, that easy money is kind of what led to the financial crisis. And yeah, like you said, Bernanke was studied the 29 crash, studied the depression, and he, you know, they kind of made up some of the stuff along the way with the quantitative easing, QE infinity, remember? They had to get kind of creative to get out of some of that mess in the 08-09.
0: Big time, because nothing like that had ever hit before. And the TARP funds were kind of a you had Paulson, who was a former CEO of Goldman Sachs, the Treasury Secretary, and the TARP funds, the bailout funds. Everybody got paid back at the end of the day. You know, the U.S. government invested in a lot of these companies, bought the debt for pennies on the dollar, a lot of shotgun weddings, etc., and many went away.
1: Right.
0: Buffett was
1: Buffett
0: in there.
1: Buffett lent some, got some preferred stock along the way. With Greenspan, I think one of his most interesting things is kind of how he came up. One of his claims to fame, he was an aluminum trader, an aluminum analyst, and he basically looked to see in the age of the jet when commercial airlines, began taking off literally. He figured out how much aluminum it took to build a plane, and he came up with a very very good analysis, and that was kind of one of his early claims to fame in his early career.
0: So yes,
1: and of course,
0: I worked with an analyst in the market. He was a Brit. He called it aluminium.
1: See? Yeah.
0: Okay.
1: Right.
0: my chart of the week last week in the newsletter, as I went through the charts, I go, wow, that's one of the best looking charts I've seen all week. It's Taiwan Semiconductor. And it broke out to a new all-time high last week. It now has a market cap of $1.98 trillion. Of course, SpaceX is bigger than that. Even though Taiwan makes 80% of the chips in the world, an idea by Musk has more value than Taiwan Semiconductor, whatever. And Taiwan is getting a little bit on the nervous side, and that should make the rest of us nervous, as they are amping up drills. They are launching combat readiness drills as the military adapts to rising China tensions. And, of course, you know, it's in China's constitution or whatever you want to call it. I don't think they have a constitution to take back that island of Taiwan. Taiwan's military will conduct a five-day combat readiness exercise beginning Monday. And one has to wonder whether or not Taiwan could defend itself from China. Part of a broader effort to make training more realistic and better prepare the forces for the possibility of sudden conflict with China. Sudden. Well, you know what? Look, over the years we woke up to the fact that Russia was invading Ukraine. We woke up to the fact that the U.S. was bombing Iran, and Israel was under attack back on, what was it, January, I can't remember the date, but they had been, all those people had been killed. So you never know what you're going to wake up to. I do not want to wake up to
1: October 6th, right? October 6th.
0: Yeah, October 6th, right. I do not want to wake up to Taiwan is invading, or China is invading Taiwan. But, you know, I mean, you always have to have that in the back of your mind. And, you know, what the fallout would be. Would we come to the aid of Taiwan, which we have, you know, a treaty with them that we would? Would we then, therefore, have a proxy war with China? So, and meanwhile, over in the UK, they've got another new leader. That's the seventh leader in just under a decade. Well, when you see them meet in the parliament and they're throwing shoes at each other and all this and that, you know, it's no wonder that they have such a stormy, you know, leadership at the top. They need another Thatcher, or they need another Winston Churchill or somebody, right, that leads the country. But that's, you know, that's not a good situation. They'll have their seventh leader in just under a decade. Prime Minister Keir Starmer has officially announced his resignation, will also step down as the leader of Labour. The change at the top comes after months of political turmoil with Andy Burnham, Labour's former Greater Manchester mayor, considered the current favorite to replace Starmer after winning a special election last week. So you have continued to have kind of chaos, really, at number 10 as Starmer resigns as the UK Prime Minister. And I can't say, you know, when I see their GDP and their lack of any kind of growth whatsoever, I mean, they've had some big, big challenges over there with their economy. And they've had some serious declines in their energy production, etc. They've got kind of a mess over there in the UK right now. We'll be right back. Don't understand anymore.
2: Well, the top brass don't like him talking so much anymore. Breaking news, stimulating talk. This is 660 AM, The Answer.
3: Good afternoon. Partly cloudy skies, 94 degrees. I'm Nikki Whaley. Vice President J.D. Vance is headed back to Washington, D.C. following the initial talks with Iran in Switzerland. Vance told reporters that the talks set a good foundation for future discussions about a number of issues, including curbing Iran's nuclear ambitions.
4: We have the Iranians allowing weapons inspectors, nuclear inspectors into their country for the first time in a long time.
3: He says negotiations will continue in Switzerland as he departs for D.C.
4: We left a lot of our team, the Iranians left a lot of their team at the resort there to keep on working at. So all in all, a very productive 36 hours.
3: He says that there has been a lot of progress made in the initial talks.
4: We set up the mechanism to ensure not only the Straits of Hormuz are open, but will stay open. We think about 15 million barrels of oil come out.
3: Vance said that President Trump will be focused on Iran's action during the 60-day negotiating window. The vice president insisted that after the weekend talks, mechanisms again have been set up to ensure the Strait of Hormuz remains open and regional conflicts between Israel and Hezbollah will not derail U.S.-Iran talks. Vance said teams from Iran and the U.S. will remain in Switzerland to continue negotiations. Now you know what's going on. I'm Nikki Whaley on 660 AM The Answer.
5: Traffic Watch.
6: In Richardson, there's an accident on southbound 75 near Spring Valley. Two right lanes are blocked and there's a two-minute delay from Arapahoe. In Grand Prairie, there's a wreck on westbound 20 near Carrier. Left lane is blocked and there's close to a five-minute delay from Mountain Creek Parkway. I'm Junior Caruso with your DFW traffic.
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0: Welcome back here to the second half of today's Best Stocks Now show. I don't like this prediction market stuff, Barry. Now, Schwab, our custodian, is partnering with the Chicago Board of Exchange to offer prediction market-like contracts. I hope they're not going to make an advisor-approved prediction market contract, right, to buy in our Roth IRAs and things like this, you know.
1: I guess I'm glad they partnered with the Chicago Board of Futures, I guess, to make, you know, from a legitimate standpoint. I don't know. It's just let's call it what it is. It's gambling.
0: It's gambling.
1: And I mean, if you want to call it a futures contract on who's going to win the World Cup or whatever you want to call it, back in the day, we call that gambling. I mean, it's what it is. So.
0: Yes, and it is only going to offer a yes or no option. Okay, so that does make it a yes or no option linked to the performance of the S&P 500 index and other things. I don't know if they're going to get into the sports world and everything, but I just don't like it. Their plans to roll out are not exactly similar to those offered by leading prediction operators like Kalshi and Polymarket. Like you say, it's the Chicago Board of Exchange, but this whole move towards the prediction markets is a little disturbing to me. SpaceX stock poised for third straight decline as markets reopen. I did add it to the app, and you might say, well, how long does it take before the app gives it some kind of rating? Oh, I would say about 30 days or so. Obviously, you cannot do a valuation on the shares because I do earnings-based valuations, and there are no earnings. That's not a very good chart on SpaceX, by the way. It's down another $17 per share today, cleared down to $167. And now it's barely above. It's $32 above its IPO price. So if you got in, I don't know. If you got in on the IPO, let's say you're a client at Merrill Lynch and they got you some of the SpaceX stocks, Barry, did it have a does the regular IPO have restrictions placed on it or not, or is it free trading from day one?
1: Usually there's no lockup at the, you know, quote unquote individual investor level. A lot of times it'll be at the institutional level, like if, you know, Goldman Sachs, you know, the company owns, you know, however many shares or a stake, they may have, you know, usually a 90-day lockup. I know Elon and some other big insiders have a 366-day lockup, which is kind of unusual, but I don't necessarily see Elon, you know, selling any shares anytime soon, but it's, you know, I'm interested in that first earnings call because I believe Elon's going to have to be on the call. You know, his calls in when he was with Tesla, but whenever he was actually doing the earnings call were pretty legendary. Some people would call him infamous at certain times. But yes. I think didn't he smoke a joint on one of the earnings calls one time?
0: A little bit of everything, I'm pretty sure. I know he did on the Joe Rogan show. So August 5th.
1: Yeah.
0: Put that on your calendar, August 5th. And look, if you got in on the IPO at 135, all I can say is it looks to me like you should have sold it at 220 when it, 2 days later, comes public. 135 runs up to 220 in 2 days. That would have been a good exit point. Bam, thank you, ma'am. I'm done here. I'm out. And all of a sudden, we're down to 167 from 220. You're now down $53 per share. So now you're down almost 25% from the top. And I think a lot of the IPO people, now you've got a little bit of panic going on. I better sell it before it gets down to where I got priced at 135, and if you bought it on the secondary market, you're more than likely down at this point. And I told everybody wanted to know, what are you going to do with it? I'm not going to buy it. I want to see it trade. I want to see it, the numbers. We do have some early numbers out on the company. I can't do a valuation on it. Their most recent quarter, their sales were $6.5 billion. If you annualize that, that's $25 billion. If you build in a little growth, maybe they have $40 billion in sales over the next 12 months, $50 billion. But it's trading at $2.44 trillion. And if you divide the billion, the $50 billion in sales, which is generous, into the $2.44 trillion in market cap, you're going to get just a nosebleed. Talk about irrational exuberance. I wonder what he's got to be rolling over in his grave right now, wherever that may be, Mr. Greenspan, because this is some of the most irrational exuberance I've ever seen in all my days in the market. The stock is now down 26.1%. From its all-time high. And, you know, after about 30 days of trading, it'll start getting a performance grade. Right now, I'd say the performance is not going to be very good. The relative strength on the stock by Investors Daily is a 1, you know, based on just 1, 2, 3, 4, 5, 6 days of trading right now. 98% of the stock, 99% of the stocks in the market are beating the performance in the short term of SpaceX. So kind of an auspicious start as far as I'm concerned. From the analyst community, there's 5 strong buys. There's no way I could give it a strong buy. There's 1 buy. I couldn't do that. And there's 1 strong sell. I would definitely be more down towards that camp. And God bless the person who's got the guts to put a strong sell on the stock. We wrote an article about it that was rejected.
1: They rejected it.
0: You can't. How dare you say anything bad about this stock? SpaceX announces an inaugural bond issuance. Okay, this is another problem I have. How much money has he now? It's not. It's money he's raised. It's other people's money that Elon now, you know, is basically the steward over. They announced the commitment, you know, and of course there's a difference between a bond offering and a stock offering. In the stock offering, in the IPO, you get ownership in the company. In the bond issuance, you're loaning money to the company. You're loaning. You're a lender. The stock goes up, that doesn't matter because you're a lender. You're going to get back whatever you gave them, you hope, someday. And I don't like the fact of all of these. I talked to somebody. Let's see. Oh, I know. Yes. I had an interesting experience Friday night, I think, maybe Wednesday night. I went to the J.P. Morgan Library, Barry, which has been there for 150 years or whatever. I don't know how long it's been there. But, man, I'll tell you what, that was fascinating. And I was talking to someone from Prudential, a kind of a wholesaler or something like that, and she was telling me about all the private debt that they're issuing potential. She said, oh, we're not issuing the bad stuff, you know, not like the stuff to the software companies and everything. Yeah. And I'm thinking, is there any good stuff on this private debt? But anyway, that, you know, he had an amazing library. He had like the 20th Gutenberg Bible that was printed back in the 1450s. They're under glass, and I mean it there's ton, and it also is a research library. You can go in there and check out some of these books from the 1400s. So I've never been there before, but I found it to be fascinating. SpaceX draws.
1: Bring your gloves, huh?
0: Yeah. Yeah, you know,
1: you
0: and they,
1: some gloves to
0: you know what they told
1: those,
0: me?
1: To come through those pages.
0: I asked that question, and they said, no, the natural oil from your hands is healthier for the book than the plastic from the gloves, so they don't make you wear gloves, believe it or not. But the book collection has got to be priceless. It's some of that stuff is priceless. Pierpoint JP, what was his first name? It was... J.P. Pierpoint was his middle name.
1: I've never known.
0: It wasn't
1: his name.
0: Jamie.
1: I've just always known it as J.P.
0: J.P. I can't remember. I think it was. I can't remember his first name right now. But it was very, very, very. To sit in his library where he sat, you know, as one of the moguls and tycoons of America, pretty impressive. SpaceX draws MSCI's lowest lowest ESG rating. It matches the ESG rating of Russia after the Ukraine invasion. Now, what is an ESG rating? Well, the ESG is all about, corporate governance.
1: Corporate diversity.
0: Yeah. And Musk company is down there with Russia after the Ukraine invasion. The MSCI does not like Elon Musk. That came out from the Financial Times. We'll be right back.
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5: In Richardson, there's an accident on southbound 75 near Spring Valley. 2 right lanes are blocked, and there's a 2-minute delay from Arapahoe. In Grand Prairie, there's a wreck on westbound 20 near Carrier. Left lane is blocked, and there's close to a 5-minute delay from Mountain Creek Parkway. I'm Junior Caruso with your DFW traffic.
6: Isolated showers, they're going to continue tonight, a low of around 78. Tomorrow, another chance of some pop-up thunderstorms, a high of 97, but it's going to feel more like 105. The sun will come back out on Wednesday. Sunny skies at a high of 98 with some gusty winds. Sunny and hot on Thursday, a high of 99. Friday, temperatures should reach 100 and 101 on Saturday, 102 on Sunday. More Bill Gunderson coming up in a moment on 660 AM, The Answer.
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4: 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The answer.

0: And welcome back here to the final segment of today's Best Stocks Now show. You got a couple of buyouts going on today. AbbVie, which was spun off from Abbott Labs. It's been a very soggy stock. We see a lot of AbbVie come in to us from the big firms, ABBV. Humira, obviously.
1: That's exactly what I was about to say.
0: Yeah, they're pretty much a one-trick pony.
1: It's in every account.
0: It's in every account that comes in. Well, they're buying a small biotech, Apogee Therapeutics. They obviously need to diversify their pipeline a little bit. CRH, which is an Irish cement company, they're buying Arcosa for $8.5 billion. So there's a lot of M&A going on. We talked about that last couple weeks ago or last week. Chevron and Microsoft signed a 20-year deal to power $7 billion worth of Texas data center projects in the coming years. But, you know, the oil stocks are very, very weak right now. You know, with oil coming off its recent high of 126, I want to say, or 106, one of those. I can't remember which one. And now being at $73 per barrel, that hasn't done well for any of the oil stocks whatsoever. You know, it was a good hedge during all of this. And maybe a little bit is still appropriate, but it gets down to the charts of these stocks now, which continue to break down and not look good. But obviously this points to the need for power, and obviously that's one of Elon Musk's concepts, is you get those data centers up into space, and you've got unlimited power from the sun, the solar, which again, it's a concept. Right now that he thinks he can pull it off. And obviously there's $2.6 trillion worth of people money that think that he can pull it off. SK Hynix is challenging Samsung's market cap crown as the AI boom lifts shares. You know, Samsung's been around for a long, long time. SK Hynix, I'd never really heard of it until this year. But come to find out, it's one of the four memory makers in the world. And guess who reports earnings on Wednesday? That one of the number one, if not the number one,
1: in
0: the market this year, Micron, which was also my top pick. My top pick for 2026. I think it's done okay so far. But South Korea listed Hynix market cap now. Hynix has I don't know if this is denominated in U.S. dollars, $2.08 trillion. Samsung is just beneath it. So Hynix is actually past Samsung, which has been around for a long, long time. Micron is getting an upgrade right now. I can't see Micron reporting disappointing earnings this week. I think you're going to see blowout numbers. Needham ups its price target on the memory giant ahead of its upcoming third quarter results. You're saying, how could it be third quarter already? This is only we're only in the second quarter. Well, some companies have different year ends, and I'm thinking Micron's year end must be June 30th, which is kind of unusual. But, you know, a lot of the retail stocks, because of Christmas, they have a January 31st year-end because that's more appropriate for the cyclicality. And maybe that's why Micron, there's cyclicality definitely to the memory business. Well, here's an analyst that was a little bit behind the curve. Needham analyst N. Quinn Bolton raises his target price from $500 to $1,550. So at $500, yeah, he was a little behind the curve with Micron sitting at, where's Micron sitting at right now?
1: Micron. It's $1,179.
0: Yeah, so he's got a target price of $500, and all of a sudden on June 22nd, he says, uh-oh, we're like $700 above. It reached its target price like 12 years ago. Not that long ago, but maybe 6 months, 9 months ago. And all of a sudden he says, I better raise that target price. And he raises it to $1,500. to save. That's called the save face target price race, which we see a lot of in the market, especially when stocks go up as quickly as these memory stocks. Kathy Woods is loading up on Block. That wouldn't be my pick. That's, the guy who started Twitter, Jack.
1: XYZ?
0: XYZ. Yeah. She bought a massive 236,000 shares of XYZ. That was her big buy. Jack Dorsey's the guy I'm trying to think of. That's just a chart that's dead in the water. Maybe it makes sense here at this price level with a P.E. ratio 28. I don't see much. I see very sluggish growth at Block because it's got a lot of competition. You know, there's Stripe and there's PayPal and there's some of the other ones that you swipe your card and it automatically pays.
1: Crypto. Yeah, yes, crypto competes with it. They also... Yeah, also, I mean, the big players, Visa and MasterCard.
0: I'm not in there with
1: all of those players.
0: No,
1: yeah.
0: I'm not in there with Square. All right, well, we're out of time on this Monday where we have kind of a soft start to the market. We're in between catalysts. The quarter ends next Monday. Let's see, next Tuesday. The quarter will end on Tuesday, and then the fireworks start. The books close, the beans are counted, the numbers are reported, they're compared with the same comparable quarter last year, they're compared with the estimates out there on the street. We've had like 7 or 8 blockbuster earnings seasons in a row, and I really honestly can't see why this one wouldn't be any different, but again, it comes down to each individual company, one by one, and right now we're looking for about 12% growth this quarter versus the same quarter last year. We just completed a 23% growth quarter, which just kept accelerating and accelerating and accelerating. And I would expect that again this quarter. We're starting out at 12%, but I think as each company comes in and reports, that you're going to start to see that 12% pretty soon, 13%, 14%, 15%, 16%. We'll see, but that's been the pattern here recently. And, of course, that lowers the forward P.E. ratio. And it also generally causes the market to continue going higher. To get a 4-week trial of our newsletter, live trading, and access to the app all in one for 1 month, GundersonCapital.com. 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
4: With SRN News, I'm Keith Peters in Washington. British Prime Minister Keir Starmer has announced he is resigning.
5: Outside number 10 Downing Street, British Prime Minister Keir Starmer announced he's stepping down as leader of the governing Labour Party.
6: Every decision I've taken has been about putting the country I love first. That is why I will resign as leader of the Labour Party.
5: Starmer had made the decision after facing growing pressure to hand over to a new leader who can try and revive the government's flag fortunes. He's been in office since leading Labour to a landslide election victory in July 2024. In those 2 years, though, his popularity and that of the party have plummeted. His departure was triggered in particular by the victory of Andy Burnham, the popular ex-mayor of Greater Manchester, Charles de Ledesma, London.
4: Mixed day on Wall Street with the Dow by 148 points. The NASDAQ dropped 351. This is SRN News.
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7: Partly cloudy skies, 94 degrees. I'm Nikki Whaley. A giant Microsoft data center in West Texas will be powered with natural gas under a 20-year deal with Chevron. The data center is projected to use as much power as 2 million homes. According to today's announcement, Chevron's working with GE and Caterpillar to provide the infrastructure by 2028. Businesses are moving to Texas, but there's concerns that the workforce is not keeping up. Governor Abbott's pushing schools to make changes so that training is meeting the current needs.
8: It's very important that we have our local school districts across the entire state of Texas lean into and expand career and technical education. I know there's been some progress, but candidly, not enough progress.
7: This is one of a handful of recommendations he announced today. Another he's ordering is the Texas Workforce Commission is to expand apprenticeship programs. Fresh produce is more expensive and Texas families are cutting back. A recent survey from financial services company Advice America says 36% of families in the state are buying less produce this year. Nationally, that number is about 1 in 3. Federal inflation data shows fruits and vegetables rose over 6% since last year. Now you know what's going on. I'm Nikki Whaley on 660 AM The Answer.
3: Traffic Watch.
9: In Richardson, there's an accident on southbound 75 near Spring Valley. Two right lanes are blocked and there's a 2-minute delay from Arapahoe. In Grand Prairie, there's a wreck on westbound 20 near Carrier. Left lane is blocked and there's close to a 5-minute delay from Mountain Creek Parkway. I'm Junior Caruso with your DFW traffic.
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0: Morning, Lori.
15: morning, evening, Grace America. Welcome to Hour 2 of the Hugh Hewitt Show. I am so enormously happy to reintroduce you to Victor Davis Hanson, historian extraordinaire of the Hoover Foundation, Hillsdale College, author of this brand new book, The Counter-Revolution, of which I have read more than half, and he's going to come back and finish this, I hope, when we're closer to pub date, but you can pre-order The Counter-Revolution. And it's not that I'm happy that the book's out, though. It's a fabulous book, as you'll find out as we go through our many segments today. But Victor's back, and he was doing touch-and-go stuff. He had us all worried. Victor, how's your health?
16: I'm getting stronger. It was, I'm kind of in limbo because the mutation of the tumor they took out is not treatable by immunotherapy. But they think they got it, and at 5 months, the scans are still clean. Unfortunately, I had a massive bleed, and so I had went back in for another 4 hours, 30 minutes out, and I lost 3 liters. So I had, at 72, they it wasn't too good to get 6 transfusions, but I'm back, and my heart settled down. I had AFib and tachycardia, all that stuff, but I'm out here on the farm walking 5 miles a day and trying to get back into things and hope I can travel.
15: Well, you look terrific. You don't look anything happened. I don't know if you feel terrific, but you look terrific, and the book's terrific. When did you finish writing this? After the surgery?
16: No, it was very funny. Last year, I got the flu in February, March, and something was wrong. I had just gotten over COVID, and I had this big, they found a mass in my lung, but they kept, PET, MRI, CT, you don't smoke, you jog, you don't drink. You can't have cancer. It doesn't look like cancer. Don't worry. And that went on all year. So when I saw you last time, I had cancer, but I was told I didn't have it. And it grew. The mass was 7 centimeters. That's about your size of your, baseball. But the invasive part, the cancerous, was only the size of a golf ball. So that was good. But it was a very rare thing.

0: grateful. Very lucky,
1: and I know a lot of people were very, very worried about you. And Dr. Arne would give us an update now and then from Hillsdale, and
2: he would follow your posts. Yeah, I appreciate both of your concerns.
1: Congratulations on the book. So let's turn to the counter-revolution. However, first I want to ask you about where we are in the war with Iran and your assessment of the war, not the Midnight Hammer. That's covered in the counter-revolution, but your assessment of part two.
2: I think I confess I have an idiosyncratic view. I'm not as pessimistic. There's elements in it, of course, that I'm worried about, but We have military defeated the enemy, but we haven't strategically defeated them, and that would require more force. And when people talk, well, we didn't get the subsidies stopped to the terrorist organizations, or we don't have all the missiles, that requires really Iran to be a defeated protectorate with regime change, and it could come, I hope. But we did that in Iraq and Afghanistan. We went in there, we removed the regime, and we dictated to them. And for a brief period, they obeyed. But that wasn't sustainable at, 53,000 wounded, 7,000 dead, $2 trillion. So we're not going to do that. And that means you're not going to have the same level of coercion. But I'm kind of confident in this sense that long-term things are in our favor. When the people come out, when the kinetic part is over, they're going to see a lot of devastation that we haven't seen because we don't have ground troops or reporters on the ground, and they're going to be very, very upset, and they already are, especially if this regime tries to take scarce money and reinvest it in this destroyed military nuclear industrial complex, which I think they'll try to do. So that's one thing. The long term for the Strait is not good for them. You know better than I that the Gulf states are looking to expand or create new pipelines to the Red Sea, the Arabian Sea, the Mediterranean Sea, which would make them independent as oil producers from the Strait, but would make Iran actually more dependent because people could shut them down without worrying about the Gulf state exports. And then, of course, we haven't done what Clinton did and to an extent Obama did in Libya. Clinton was really in trouble in 1999 with Serbia. It was a similar bombing campaign. I look back at day 45, Milosevic was not budging, and then he started to hit the Danube bridges to great criticism and took them all out and shut down all the commerce of Belgrade, and that didn't do it good. And then at day 55, 60, he hit the grid, and he started bombing with graphite chaff, and he knocked it out almost every day. They tried to rebuild it. He knocked it out. And what I'm getting at is, Trump has a whole array of those dual-use targets that we have not used yet. And so I think what we're seeing now is this agreement was to buy time to see if he can, buck history and preserve his congressional majorities in the House and Senate and get the price of gas down and limit the reaction to the inevitable lying and cheating by Iran to tit for tat, until he can get past the midterms, and then I think if they continue, he's going to unload on them. That's my take.
1: So, Victor, I share your assessment. I am neither excited nor devastated by the MOU because I think it's a punt. Now I've taken the call. It's halftime in an American football sense, and we're in the locker room drawing up our battle damage assessment and deciding what to do. And halftime, I think, is going to continue until after the election. But there was one great thing about this weekend, which is the Iranian delegation arrived in Switzerland. They're cut off from Vahidi and Khamenei 2.0 or whoever's running the country, the coalition of the still alive in Iran, and they can't talk to him. And then Trump fires off two posts, one about Lebanon and one threatening the Strait, and they lose it. They really melt down, and they throw a fit, and they won't shake hands, and they storm out of the room, and they were going to leave early, and maybe they did leave early. I can't really tell. Well, all that tells me is that Trump's posts landed on their target, and they're afraid of Trump, and they didn't know what to do because the regime is fractured. So Trump still has the power of posting, and when he makes a threat, he's got it backed up by doing stuff in the past. What do you make of that assessment?
2: No, that's exactly right. And remember, one of the most fallacious things are these people who are comparing it to Obama and say, well, we got just what Obama negotiated that. He negotiated in 2015

0: from abject weakness. They knew he would not ever use force, and they were in their ascendancy. They were bragging. They were importing Chinese and Russian air defenses. They had 200 combat aircraft. They had all these missiles they were developing, et cetera, et cetera. Now, they don't have any air defenses. This is a very unique situation where any time the United States wants to reply to Iran or Israel or the Gulf states who have 600 combat aircraft, they can do it with near impunity. They're completely defenseless for the moment. I think it's going to be a long moment. So we've never been in a situation. So when you say it's like the 2015, no, we had no leverage over them. And it showed with the results. We have a lot of leverage. And then more importantly, we don't know the denominator number of the missiles. We only know the numerator, how many we've destroyed. But given that, still, their Navy, their Air Force, their air defenses, their command and control, they've suffered a level of damage that we have never really inflicted on anybody, probably since the Korean War. And it was a brilliant campaign, and it's not over yet. So I think we're in a position in the long term of strength. There's new alliances emerging. China and Russia's clients, whether it's Venezuela or Syria or Iran, have been diminished. And we're really, and given the turn of events in Ukraine, I think if you, Panama, all of these conservative governments that are being elected in South America, I think really we've turned the page and we're in a very advantageous position.
1: So, Victor, you're an analyst of history. You're a professor of classics, but also of military history. Very few revolutions in warfare occur that you don't know about. All the way back to Persia versus Greece and the Peloponnesian Wars, all the way through World War II, and as you just said, Korea. War has changed. We have 1 minute. How much on a scale of 0 to 100% has war changed in 25 years?
0: Well, I think the last year has seen the most radical change in warfare in my lifetime because it's made all of the traditional advantages of very expensive weapons of war, $80 million aircraft, jets, $50,000 individual missile. They've kind of made them, they've given parity with cheap drones. And we're going back to the World War II paradigm of quantity and good quality, but quality not at the expense of quantity. And I think that's a welcome return, and it will help us. Because nobody makes quantity better than we can.
1: All right, Victor will be back with me in hour 3 at 5 o'clock East Coast time, 2 o'clock West Coast time, to talk about the counter-revolution. In between then and now, you can go and order it at Amazon, Barnes & Noble, and everywhere. It'll show up on the 25th anniversary of 9/11. I think it is a date designed by Victor. We'll talk about it with him next hour. Stay tuned to the Hugh Hewitt Show.
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5: In Dallas, on the northbound side of the tollway, an accident at Arapahoe blocks two left lanes. There's a 25-minute delay from 635. Headed Fort Worth on northbound 35W at Alliance Gateway, an accident closes two left lanes. There's a 15-minute delay from Keller Hicks. I'm Junior Caruso with your DFW traffic.
6: The rain is supposed to continue tonight. Should be about a 20% chance between 10 and 1 a.m. Partly cloudy around 78. Another chance of storms tomorrow. It should be sometime before the afternoon, a high of 97, but it's going to feel more like 105. 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
1: Welcome back, America. I'm Hugh Hewitt. Senator Tom Cotton joins me. He represents the state of Arkansas. He is the chairman of the Senate Intelligence Committee. He's on the Armed Services Committee. He's also the chair of the Republican Conference. Senator Cotton, let me begin with the terrorist attack in Montreal this afternoon. One police officer dead, one Israeli citizen dead, another police officer wounded, at least one terrorist dead. At the same time that DSA candidates are running around New York attacking Israel, bleeding into anti-Semitism, is there a connection between these things?
9: Hugh, I don't want to speculate, in part because I've been kind of out of the news cycle today working on other matters, but I just saw the headlines where I joined you, and obviously it's a terrible thing that happened in Montreal, and wish the best for all the people who were harmed and the family of the officer who was killed. It certainly doesn't help to have anti-Semitic zealots, whether they're in Canada or in New York City, riling up this kind of sentiment. And too often in recent years, we've seen our Jewish fellow citizens subject to that kind of hatred and, in some cases, violent attacks.
1: Well, that leads me to the talks in Switzerland this weekend. Qatar is announcing that there is a deconfliction arrangement between the United States, Lebanon, Iran, and Qatar. Israel's not involved. I can't believe we agreed to that. Do you think we agreed to that?
9: Well, I hope the vice president didn't agree to that. And as we've seen in multiple conflicting reports, what actually happened versus what Qatar or Iran says happened is not always the case. But I agree, most importantly, with what the president said over the weekend, that we're not going to restrain Israel from defending itself against a bloodthirsty terrorist cult, Hezbollah, that has the blood of Americans on its hands as well. Iran is going to have to restrain its terrorist proxy if there is going to be any semblance of peace in Lebanon. Remember, Hugh, this comes at a time when the president of Lebanon has traveled to Washington and met with Secretary Rubio, who's doing great work on this front as well, and said that Hezbollah is not Lebanon and it does not speak for Lebanon. It is a terrorist organization that has seized in part the reins of power inside that country. But the Lebanese president himself, just like I suspect most normal Lebanese, want their country back. They don't want to be a cat's paw for Iran.
1: Now, I'm not so exercised about the MOU as some of the conservative commentators on it, simply because I think it's halftime. It's a timeout, and we will be back after the election in combat operations with him unless

0: they fold and capitulate. But in the meantime, I wonder, do you agree with that assessment? And what do you make of the fact that the president posted two things over the weekend, one of warning Iran about Hezbollah and the other warning Iran about the Strait? And the Iranian delegation had a fit. I mean, they wouldn't shake hands with anyone. They left early. They made terrible statements. I think they didn't have instructions on how to respond to Trump posts. And so the president used X to destroy their plan.
1: Yeah. Well, first off, too, I think to reject what many on the left are saying, what the media is saying, although I guess I'll repeat myself to you, that this is somehow worse than Obama's deal or the Obama deal 2.0 or how we could have had the Obama deal without a war. First off, as you say, this is not some kind of comprehensive endorsement of Iran's nuclear infrastructure, but rather a modest extension of a ceasefire to try to permanently eliminate Iran's nuclear infrastructure. Second, and probably more important, Obama didn't precede his deal with three separate military strikes in Iran that destroyed their nuclear infrastructure and destroyed most of their military and killed their terrorist mastermind. So President Trump deserves credit for leaving Iran weaker than it's been since 1979. Now, still, I do have concerns that certain aspects of the deal are a step in the wrong direction, in particular, the lifting of oil sanctions immediately. There are other concerns that are potential in the deal, like a reconstruction fund or allowing Iran to impose kind of toll or fee on the Strait of Hormuz. But again, those are more potential and speculative. And I hope that the president wouldn't take those steps over the next 60 days, but rather use the leverage he's built up with those military strikes to either get a permanent deal that eliminates Iran's nuclear program forever or exposes once and for all Iran's refusal to give up its nuclear ambitions and then finishes his job as he said he would over the weekend.
0: So you just referred to Secretary Bessent's lifting of oil embargo on Iranian oil around the world for 60 days. Now, as I understand the deal, it's all about reciprocity. We let their ships through our blockade. They don't fire on the Strait of Hormuz. Okay, Secretary Bessent gives them a waiver. We should get something. What I want are IAEA inspectors in Pickaxe Mountain. Do you know if that is that your understanding, that it's a step-by-step, bit-by-bit, we get something, you get something process? Otherwise, I don't know what we're doing here.
1: I don't, Hugh. And again, as we talked about at the outset, this is an example of the reports coming out of the meeting in Switzerland over the weekend are contradictory. The vice president said this morning that inspectors would be allowed back in, but I gather now that Iran is disputing that. So once again, you know, Iran is playing a game of cat and mouse and speaking out of both sides of its mouth. So until we get further clarity, I don't know what actually was agreed to in Switzerland over the weekend.
0: Okay, let me switch to the home front, where Democrats at least are clear. Senator Schatz from Hawaii, likely to be Dick Durbin's replacement as their whip, said today that he's not going to be coy. There are a million things that Trump can be impeached for. Do voters know what happens if the Senate flips? Why they have to elect Susan Collins and John Husted and Michael Whatley and Ashley Hinson and Ken Paxton? Because we cannot freeze the country in 2 years of Democratic talking points?
1: Hugh, I'm not sure yet. I mean, that's not something probably that most voters have concentrated on. They're still going about their daily business, trying to raise their kids and make a living and improve their communities. But I think as we get into the fall campaign, the Democratic rhetoric will be exposed, and they can't contain themselves either. You know, last January, after Trump's inauguration, Democratic leaders were urging their members not to talk about impeachment. And now they're all openly and excitingly talking about how they're doing shadow impeachment hearings this year. So they'll be ready to impeach President Trump on January 3rd if they win the House. But I can't stress enough to your audience how vital it is that Republicans control the Senate, not only for potential Supreme Court nominations, other nominations for an important legislation, but also, Hugh, so we could swat away meritless and frivolous impeachment charges. If you recall, in the Biden administration, the House impeached Alejandro Mayorkas, the Secretary of Homeland Security. Chuck Schumer established the precedent that the Senate could simply dismiss those articles of impeachment. So a Republican Senate is a bulwark against a 24-hour impeachment versus a 24-month impeachment trial.
0: Well said. And I didn't know about that precedent. 1 minute, Senator. Schatz's comments, do they increase the likelihood of reconciliation 3.0 out of fear that Democrats will simply not fund the Department of War? They won't give anything to the Pentagon?
1: Probably so, Hugh. I'm open to getting our military the funds it needs in any way. If we can find Democrats who want to cooperate with us on a traditional appropriations bill that would also probably include some disaster relief for our farmers and other parts of the country that have faced natural disasters, I'd be fine with that. If they dig in their heels and say they're not going to fund our military, even though one of their main critiques, Hugh, is that we've wasted our munitions, but they're not going to vote to replenish it, then I would be open to using the reconciliation process to fund our military as well. Our troops need these funds, though.
0: Senator Tom Cotton, always good to talk to you. Thank you for your regular appointment. I appreciate it. Don't go anywhere, America. I'll be right back on The Hugh Hewitt Show.
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3: Good afternoon. Partly cloudy skies, 94 degrees. I'm Nikki Whaley. The judge overseeing the Utah trial of Charlie Kirk's accused murderer is ruling against the defense seeking to use an out-of-state witness in the next preliminary hearing. Lawyers for Tyler Robinson wanted Robinson's former roommate and romantic partner, Lance Twiggs, to appear for the upcoming July hearing. The judge ruled that since the July 6th hearing deals with prosecutors showing whether they have enough evidence to move forward with the trial, Twiggs is not needed. Meanwhile, Judge Tony Graff says he'll rule soon on contempt charges against prosecutors for allegedly violating a gag order by talking to the media. Robinson's accused of fatally shooting Kirk in September at Utah Valley University in Orem, and prosecutors say they will seek the death penalty. Amazon's already posting some of its early bird sales, which are in addition to the lightning deals and other discounts that will be offered. Mashable says they now include up to 65% off of Kindle e-readers and Fire tablets. You'll also find prices as low as a dollar on Amazon Haul, the site's budget-friendly storefront. Experts remind you to load up your cart now. You can always remove what you don't want later. Now you know what's going on. I'm Nikki Whaley on 660 AM The Answer.
2: Traffic Watch. In Dallas, on the northbound side of the tollway, an accident at Arapahoe blocks two left lanes. There's a 25-minute delay from 635. And in Fort Worth, on northbound 35W at Alliance Gateway, an accident closes two left lanes. There's a 15-minute delay from Keller Hicks. I'm Junior Caruso with your DFW traffic.
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0: Welcome back, America. I'm Hugh Hewitt. President Trump talking in the Oval Office minutes ago. First question is to do with the straight cut number 11.
9: We're doing very well with respect to the Hormuz Strait. We took in more oil yesterday than we've ever, than has ever gone through the Strait. You probably see that. We have an oil gusher. The Strait is totally open. You know that. And we're negotiating. We'll see how that all goes. But we have two things. We have an open strait, and we have a country that will never have a nuclear weapon. Will never, ever have a nuclear weapon.
0: So the president went on, talked about the money for food deal that is out there, cut number 12.
10: Ensure that the Iranians won't use profits from oil sales to rebuild their military.
9: Well, they're not supposed to be doing that, so we'll see. But they're supposed to use money to buy food for their people, because right now their people are very hungry. And they're buying it exclusively from us. Corn, soybeans, should be a lot of money. I hope it's a lot of money.
11: If there were war with Iran that could cause a worldwide depression, as you noted, Mr. President, are you willing to risk economic catastrophe? And
0: okay, what a dummy. Cut number 13 is about Bibi.
9: Here's another beauty. What's this one?
12: Well,
9: here's a real beauty.
12: Early today, the Israeli Prime Minister Benjamin Netanyahu said his forces are not leaving Lebanon. That is a sticking point.
9: Who did he tell that to you?
12: He said it publicly in Israel.
9: Well, we're going to take a look at it.
12: Well, what would you do to make sure that he doesn't...
9: Well, I'm not going to tell you what I'm going to do, but it gets solved. I'm a problem solver. I get problems solved real fast, including with Bibi. Go ahead.
13: Thank you, Mr. President.
0: Then he talked about leverage that he has over Iran, cut number 14.
9: Live up to their agreement, or if they're not behaving, I will do what I have to do.
11: Does that give them leverage over you, Mr. President?
9: Say it.
11: Does that give them leverage, the Iranians' leverage over you?
9: Oh, you're so leverage. You know, their Navy is gone. Their Air Force is gone. Their leaders are all dead. Their whole country's a mess. Their economy is shot. The Times, the fake New York Times said, it's about the same as it was 4 months ago. No. 4 months ago, they had a Navy, 159 ships to be exact. It's gone. The whole Navy's gone. Their 250 airplanes, all gone. Their anti-aircraft is gone. Their radar is gone. These guys love radar. Their radar is gone. Everything's gone. Their leaders are gone. Their whole country is gone. And the Times said, they're about the same as they were 4 months ago. The reason the news is doing so badly, or let's put it another way, the reason that I won in a landslide, even though I got 92% negative press, all fake press, is because nobody believes the press.
0: Coming up, by the way, Victor Davis Hanson is going to talk with me about his brand new book, The Counter-Revolution. A lot of it has to do with the fact that Trump has the right enemies, and the president's major enemies are in legacy media, the left wing. One more cut from President Trump on more about the media. Cut number 15.
9: And their first level of leaders gone. Their second level of leaders gone. Their third level of leaders, you have to hear the conversations. Who wants to be president? Well, I don't want it. Nobody wants to be president. And then we have to read that they're doing well. They're doing so badly. In the meantime, we're setting records. We have the strongest economy we've ever had. We have $18 to $19 trillion being poured into our country. We're building factories all over the place. We have more people working today than at any time in the history of our country at higher salaries. So when you ask a question like that, it's so stupid.
0: When you go in to talk to the President of the United States, be prepared with good questions, not stupid questions. I want to play Vice President Vance at Lake Lucerne this morning, cut number 7.
14: I want to say one last thing. I've seen some misreporting about frozen or unfrozen Iranian assets. One of the other things that we wanted to do, and wasn't as high of a priority for us for obvious reasons, but we wanted to make sure that we set up a process where if if we ever unfreeze Iranian assets, we can ensure that that money, that Iranian money, goes to help the people of Iran and not to fund terrorism. So Jared Kushner actually came up with a very interesting solution with the Qataris, where basically, again, if there is any frozen Iranian assets that are unfrozen, then we have approval over that process, the Qataris have approval over that process, and then the money would actually go to buy American soy, American corn, and American wheat for the benefit of the Iranian people. And as much as I see some of the press misreporting on this, and of course, you know, buttressed by what the Iranians are saying, or not all Iranians, I want to be clear, there are a lot of Iranians who are telling the truth about what happened yesterday, but you see some social media reporting that gets this wrong. But fundamentally, what Jared and the Qataris and the entire team here in Bergenstock accomplished is, to me, a classic Trump deal, where if Iranian assets are ever unfrozen, they're going to go to make American farmers richer and to feed the Iranian people.
0: All right. That may or may not happen. I just don't think there's going to be a deal because they're crazy lunatics. Don't go anywhere, America. Selena Zito is next on the Hugh Hewitt Show.
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2: In Richardson, southbound 75 at Beltline, an accident blocks two left lanes. There's a 30-minute delay from Renner. And in Dallas, there's an accident on the northbound side of the tollway near Arapahoe. This blocks two left lanes, and there's a 25-minute delay from 635. I'm Junior Caruso with your DFW traffic.
3: Isolated showers. They're going to continue tonight, a low of around 78. Tomorrow, another chance of some pop-up thunderstorms, a high of 97, but it's going to feel more like 105. The sun will come back out on Wednesday. Sunny skies, a high of 98 with some gusty wind. Sunny and hot on Thursday, a high of 99. 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
0: Welcome back, America. I'm Hugh Hewitt, joined now by America's columnist, Selena. Selena is, of course, President Trump's favorite columnist. She's also a Yinzer. She lives in Pittsburgh. Selena, here's the question. On Friday night's special report, my winner of the week was a German World Cup tourist by the name of Freddie LA7. And Freddie is currently in Toronto. He's been through the American South. Everyone adopted him. Earlier today, about an hour ago, he posted, "This is our plan for the coming days." He's in Toronto. The next game we'll attend is Germany's round of 32 match in Boston on the 29th. Since we have 7 days to get there, we decided not to take the direct route and instead make a huge detour through Michigan, Ohio, Pennsylvania, and a few other states. Any recommendations for places or cities to visit along the way are welcome. Now, if you look at his map on X, he's going to drive the PA Turnpike. So I don't know if he's going to make it to Boston. That's not really built. That's not an autobahn, right? Should he stop at Breezewood? What should he do?
18: Yeah, if I remember correctly, we were both stuck on the Pennsylvania Turnpike during a wild winter storm a couple of years ago.
0: Yes, we were.
18: Actually, I would take US 30. I wouldn't take the Turnpike. And yes, I'd definitely stop in Pittsburgh. I would have him go to the Fort Pitt Museum, where the triangle is, where the fountain is, where the blockhouse still stands, and where our country began during the French and Indian War. He would have great views of Acushnet Stadium and PNC Park. But then I'd take him to my German club, the Teutonia Manicure Club, which has been there since before the Civil War. It predates the Civil War. And then I would take him on to maybe, if he's staying in Pittsburgh another day, definitely go see, I would take him to a steel mill. I would take him to the Robotics Center at Carnegie Mellon University. Then I would go directly out towards Somerset. You know, stop at Flight 93, the national park there, where 25 years ago the country was attacked by terrorists. I would then go on to Bedford Springs. I would definitely stay in Bedford Springs. It's one of the oldest hotels in the entire country. 17 U.S. presidents have stayed there, including George Washington. And then I would go, I know he then has to head up towards Connecticut, so I would go to Scranton, where Big Boy is literally right there in the rail yard.
0: Well, I want him to go to the Rock and Roll Hall of Fame, and I want him to go stop and warn at the hot dog shop and Sunrise Pizza. But yes, if he's going that way, is there any place to eat in Pittsburgh? I'm not aware of any good places to eat there.
18: Oh, there's a ton of good places. I mean, obviously at my German club, where we have a German chef, but there is also some great Italian restaurants like Giasole, which is in Shadyside, or Alla Familia, which is in Beltsuber. These are really great restaurants, locally owned, owned by immigrants that came to this country. So, you know, there's a lot of great food.
0: I had bet that you were going to take him to a Pirates game and hope that your phenom pitcher, who stopped by the Little League field the other night, would be throwing that night. What's that kid's name?
18: Skeens. Paul Skeens, Cy Young Award winner. Might win it again this year. He's incredible. The work that the American team did in the World Baseball Classic was just sort of part of that whole event of celebration together that began with the men's and women's hockey team, then went into the World Baseball Classic, and now with the World Cup. It's really been a great year to celebrate American exceptionalism.
0: Freddie, you ought to follow Selena and talk to her on X about where to go. Now, Selena, I want to follow up on the video you posted yesterday. I think it was of your dad and your brothers going fishing. for 70 years in a row on Father's Day? Is that what I take away from that?
18: Well, they're always there, and this day changes every year. The opening day is smallmouth bass fishing in Ontario. And they've been going to the cabin since 1949. And my dad has been waving. If you look at the video, it's awesome. It's my dad waving to my mom, who's standing on the dock. They have been sweethearts since they were 16, married since 21. But the really interesting thing is that 10 days ago, my dad had suffered a heart attack. Within 24 hours, he had two stents put in. And within 10 days, he drove 10 hours to Buckhorn, Ontario, to go fishing with the family, as he has done since he went with his immigrant father in 1949.
0: That is a fabulous Father's Day story and a salute to American medicine. And I hope Freddie hears this, or somebody tells him to send you a DM and connect with Selena Zito. Let her take you out to the memorial. That's the best idea. That's really the very best idea. But try and keep him away from the Steelers fans, and just don't let him. Yeah, you know, kidnapping is not what we want to have happen. And you can't go. What's the nasty part of town? There's a sketchy part of Pittsburgh. What's it called?
18: I never heard of this place.
0: Oh, you are such a homer. You are such a homer.
18: A terrible towel if I meet him.
0: Okay, it is absolutely a must not go to. And in Ohio, you know Northern Ohio as well, I think in Youngstown there's not much to see, right? But Cleveland, he could pick up some stuff. How about Michigan?
18: Cleveland is great. Michigan is great. Youngstown is always great. I mean, I would go and eat at the MVR for sure. Play bocce with the Cassisi family. Like, they would have a blast in Youngstown. I'd also go to the Butler Museum in Youngstown, which is amazing.
0: He's not a museum. He's looking for big and bold. Did you see the Englishman post about going into Yosemite?
18: No, I missed that.
0: Oh, I've reposted it. And I think Freddie went to Niagara Falls. Did you see that one?
18: I did see he went to Niagara Falls. That is a place that we stop every year going back and forth from the cottage. And it is a place that I'm always filled with wonder. I mean, Niagara Falls, the town, is a kitschy. Niagara-on-the-Lake is perfectly preserved 19th century. It's absolutely beautiful. Niagara Falls, the city, is kind of funky.
0: I think you should go to Breezewood. We got 30 seconds. Yay or nay on Breezewood?
18: Yeah, definitely in Breezewood. Although it's changing, they're diverting. They're taking that diversion off, and there's going to be direct access. So the little, small, unincorporated farm town of Breezewood, that only has 192 people living in it, is probably going to go back to its inception.
0: Oh, that's too bad, because it used to be the must-stop place for travelers between Ohio and D.C. with a million terrible hotels and every fast food joint in America. Selena Zito, always good to talk to you. Follow her on X at Zito, Selena, and Freddie. If you're listening, get in touch with her. She is the perfect guide. Stay tuned, America.
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0: Welcome back, America. I'm Hugh Hewitt. Reminder, coming up, Victor Davis Hanson for most of hour number three today. If you're like me and the Fetching Mrs. Hewitt, we love these Europeans who are lost in America doing World Cup stuff. Here's one she sent me right before the show of an Englishman who wandered into Yosemite.
24: Welcome to Yosemite National Park. This place is paradise. I have never seen anything before like this in my life. Have we just stumbled across a new mystic land, a new universe? That's what it feels like. That's what it actually feels like. Shauna has been so
0: amazing. All right, so I want to say, they're all over the web. We love them. We love them. In fact, I was asked on Special Report on Friday night for winners and losers, and this is what I said, cut number three.
25: Are you winner and loser?
0: My winner is Freddie LA7, a German World Cup tourist who's been adopted by the entire southern United States and has had the time of his life as he experiences the wonderful southern hospitality from Louisiana to Texas and Oklahoma. He's having a grand old time, one of tens of thousands of Europeans who are loving America. The loser, though, is the design of the Global War on Terror memorial, which was released earlier this week. To absolute boos and hisses, and the opposition being led by Global War of Terror veteran Senator Jim Banks of Indiana. I don't think this will ever get built. I don't want it to ever be built. So that was, I like my winner, Freddie LA7. He's up in Canada now. I hope he comes back down. I think Bud Light should try and make him their brand spokesman in an attempt to rehab their brand. Let me remind you of my brand, which is Relief Factor. Got my 5 miles in today, took it in hour number one. I'll take it in hour three after I talk to BDH. But I want to remind you that Relief Factor just works. Just works. Gets rid of the minor aches and pains that accompany exercise and aging. And you got to keep moving. You got to move a lot. The older you get, the further you got to go. Even if you slow down. I think I told you this already. I was passed. I was lapped by my neighbors and a middle-aged guy and his son. So I don't feel bad about that. But they had their dog, and they went by me, and they went by me a second time. And that's okay, because you just got to keep moving. I don't have any aches and pains, although my shoulder's still a mess, and it's got nothing to do with aches and pains or inflammation. 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Then come back here, because coming up, the one and the only Victor Davis Hanson on his brand new book, The Counter-Revolution, The Fall and Rise of Donald Trump and the MAGA Movement. Nobody quite like VDH, and he gave us a health scare earlier. Well, actually, late last year. But he's back, and he's the same old VDH. So don't go anywhere. Stay tuned to the Salem News Channel, the Salem Radio Network, and all of our great affiliates. I'll be right back.
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1: With SRN News, I'm Keith Peters in Washington. Vice President J.D. Vance says the peace talks with Iran have set a good start to end the war that began at the end of February.
14: The final deal is the house. We set the foundation. We haven't built the house, but we've laid a successful foundation to get to a good place for the American people.
1: Vance says there are still many angles that need to be settled before peace talks can be considered complete.
14: I think it's important for all of us to appreciate how much was done, but honestly, there is still a lot to do as we continue to make progress on the nuclear talks, on the economic talks, as we continue to demine the straits and ensure that that flow of traffic continues to pick back up.
1: Vance and U.S. officials claimed progress on multiple fronts, including the establishment of measures to ensure the Strait of Hormuz stays open, and that a ceasefire holds in fighting between Israel and Hezbollah. This is SRN News.
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3: Good afternoon. Partly cloudy skies, 96 degrees. I'm Nikki Whaley. Texas is investigating Carnival Cruise Line over a data breach affecting about 6 million customers. The state attorney general's office said today that the breach started in April. Someone tricked a Carnival employee and got into part of the company's computer system. That opened up part of Carnival's system and exposed sensitive data, including payment information and government ID details. Over 800,000 Texans are listed as affected. Texas is hitting a record high for jobs after adding nearly 18,000 new positions in May. New data from the Texas Workforce Commission says the state is up almost 14.5 million non-farm jobs overall. The state also added 98,000 jobs so far this year, growing more than twice as fast as the country as a whole. The biggest monthly gain came from work tied to selling, moving, and utilities. Texas's unemployment rate stayed flat at 4.3%. A Texas teen who's linked to a string of shootings around the Capitol area has been charged with terrorism. That's because Kristen Mondragon allegedly fired at 2 Austin fire stations. Court papers show there were a total of 13 shootings and 6 other crimes that happened in May, which led to a shelter-in-place order. Now you know what's going on. I'm Nikki Whaley on 660 AM The Answer.
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2: In Richardson, southbound 75 at Beltline, an accident blocks 2 left lanes. There's a 30-minute delay from Renner. And in Dallas, there's an accident on the northbound side of the tollway near Arapahoe. This blocks 2 left lanes, and there's a 25-minute delay from 635. I'm Junior Caruso with your DFW traffic.
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0: Grace America, welcome to Hour 3 of today's Hugh Hewitt Show. Promised earlier, if you heard Victor Davis Hanson in Hour 2, he's back for most of this hour. His brand new book is The Counter-Revolution, and I want to dive into it. It's the first of what I hope are two interviews. First half in the conclusion today, second half as we get closer to pub date on September 11th. But go and pre-order it right now at Amazon or Barnes & Noble or anywhere so you get it on the first day that it's available. Victor, fabulous book. I don't think anyone else can write quite as clearly about Trump as you do, because President Trump is an enigma wrapped inside controversy, wrapped inside a crazy Democratic Party, and you peel off all those levels. But I want to start with, where does he rank in terms of the but-for people? And the but-for people are people but for whom we would not have the America that we have in 2025. So, you know, it's like Lincoln. And a counterexample would be Justice Taney or General Grant or George Marshall, people but for whom their existence, we would not be here today. How does Trump rate among our greats?
10: Well, I think he's easily in the top 10. If he had not been elected in 2016 and then again 2024, I don't think we'd have a border. I think instead of 53 million foreign-born today, 16% of our population, we would have 60 or 70 million. They were letting in, as you know, 10,000 a day under Biden. That was unsustainable, and 500,000 criminals. He stopped that. He didn't just reduce it. He stopped it. And the other thing that's really fascinating, this time around, he didn't treat symptoms. He said there's a deeper pathology in this country, and I only have 4 years, but I'm not just going to attack the media. I'm going to defund PBS if I can and NPR, and I'm going to sue people. He didn't just say I'm going to try to pump more. I'm going to go after the new Green Deal, the subsidies, the solar, the wind, make it market orientated. But I'm going to make us the largest producer of gas and oil in the history of civilization. He didn't just say that, you know what, the universities are unfair. I'm going to talk to them and yell at them. He said, I'm going to look at how they overcharge on government grants. I'm going to look at their free, tax-free endowment income. I'm going to look at their violations of the Civil Rights Act. I'm going to look at their violations of the Bill of Rights. And he really put the fear of God into them. So I could go on, but this is different. He's looking at symptomology to end this

0: the most dramatic political comeback in American presidential history. His climb from the abyss to the summit proved far more stunning than once defeated Andrew Jackson's defiant 1828 victory. It was more unlikely than the return of Grover Cleveland to the presidency in 1892. Neither Harry Truman's shocking 1948 upset nor Richard Nixon's 1968 resurrection was as improbable as Trump's political rebirth. It is perhaps comparable only to the remarkable return from the wilderness as prime minister in the darkest moments of 1940 by Winston Churchill, a statesman for decades deemed too erratic and too self-absorbed to ever lead Great Britain. Now, I read there an objective assessment of his political arc. That's got nothing to do with his policies or his values or what you think of his character, and we'll get to that. But objectively, I don't think anyone can argue with that, can they?
1: I don't think so. I mean, I don't think anybody could have. I went back and looked at the polls, after January 6th. Ron DeSantis at one point was ahead by 30 points. And then there were people that were his closest advisors, people who had worked for him, had turned on him. Mitch McConnell said, I'm so happy that this SOB hung himself. He didn't have support, and he was in his mid to late 70s, and yet he not only fought five civil and criminal courtroom dramas, but each time he turned them to his advantage. His polls went up when everybody was writing him off. I mean, it was, and that no one still to this day appreciates what he went through. I mean, on one day, just 3 days after he announced his candidacy in the White House on the same day, Letitia James was there. We don't know why she was there. We do know Fannie Willis sent Nathan Wade to meet with the White House counsel that same day. That same day, Biden appointed Jack Smith as a special prosecutor. And that same day, Michael Colangelo resigned from number three after he'd come from Letitia James's circus back into Alvin Bragg. You had the whole thing planned in the White House just 3 days after he announced he was going to run again, and they all were for naught, basically. And everybody was saying he had no chance at all, and it was amazing how many people abandoned him and thought he was all through.
0: I thought he was done. I've written him off twice, Victor. I thought he was done after January 6th. I thought he was done after Hollywood Access. I still voted for him, but I waited till the very last day. But I called on him to get off the ticket. So I, too, I just like the conventional wisdom everywhere, just thought he was a dead man walking. And isolate three things, which I want people to understand. Number one, he views serial setbacks or downfalls as transitory. Like he gets up every day and says, I'm a new man, I'm going to win today. He has confidence in second and third chances. Number two, his energy, his physical energy is extraordinary.
1: Yes.
0: You quote one senior advisor, the boss doesn't sleep, so you try not to sleep. The pace is punishing. And then three, he's got a mastery of the technical new media. He understands how you communicate. Those three things are a powerful triangle.
1: They are, and he doesn't, I think most people, I know I fall in that category, when I'm criticized, I get did I do something wrong, how can I prove myself? His attitude is, we all do something wrong, so what? And I'm going to get more of it, but my basic view of the world, the basic way I operate is not going to change. So it's more of and he bulldozes. You can criticize it, but if you're you're encircled by enemies, that type of open defiance is very rare. And he's also got a brilliant way of looking at the media and turning a setback or an attack into an advantage. When Kamala Harris said he was lying, that she did work at McDonald's, all of a sudden he gets millions of dollars of free publicity by working at McDonald's. And that one scene where the Indian American couple says, he says, we're nobody. He said, no, you're somebody. And that was a moment that really shocked people. And then the garbage truck, they called him Biden called him. I don't think anybody could perform like that and think up these stunts and fill these rallies in a way that he's a master. I've never seen Madison Square Garden. Everybody said it was a menagerie. When he walked in there with Dana White, Joe Rogan, Tulsa, RFK, it was almost as if it was every type of eccentric person, but each one with a constituency.

0: And he had them all together and to a, you know, a thunderous applause when he marched in.
1: He also had, as you said, the gift of unimpressive opponents. I've quoted you a couple of times this weekend when when Democrats asked me about him. I said, well, Victor Davis Hanson said he's lucky. He's got the gift of unimpressive opponents. They're maybe the most unimpressive three Democrats in a row, Clinton, Biden, Harris.
0: Yeah, I think so. And they're force multipliers because they hate him. They hate him so much that they don't expand. They don't expand their repertoire. They don't bring in advisors. They just think that if I double down and call him a fascist and say he's a rapist and say he's a criminal, if I do it enough, that he's going to crack or his supporters are going to turn on him. And it has the exact opposite effect on every instance. And he does that. He talked about running as the third candidate for years, but he did something that was very wise that other third candidates didn't. He never challenged an incumbent Republican president, and he waited until there was no incumbent Republican on the ticket in 2016, and then he knew that there was no incumbent Democrat on the ticket. So it was a wide open race with Hillary. That was his moment, and he took it. And then, more importantly, in 2024, he was not afraid of, she's the first woman, Kamala Harris, she's of mixed non-white ancestry, she's DEI armor plated, he didn't care. He took her on as anybody else, and she was probably I think you're right. I think I said she was the most inept candidate anyone's ever faced.
1: And hopefully she's back again for whomever our nominee is. Victor Davis Hanson coming right back after the break. The book is The Counter Revolution. It's available for pre-order right now, and you ought to go and pre-order. We're going to go to the endless array of anti-Trumpers, which Victor covers at great length in The Counter Revolution. Stay tuned. We hold these truths to be self-evident. Most Americans know these words, but have you ever read the entire Declaration of Independence? Maybe you have. What about your children, your friends, and your neighbors? This July 4th, Americans for Prosperity is encouraging Americans everywhere to do exactly that through the Declaration Project. 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
5: In Fort Worth on northbound 360, there's an accident at Trinity Boulevard. It's been moved to the right shoulder. There's a 2 to 3 minute delay from Carrier. And then in Balk Springs on southbound 635, there's a crash approaching 20. Two right lanes are blocked, seeing a 10-minute delay from Lake June Road. I'm Junior Caruso with your DFW traffic.
6: The rain is supposed to continue tonight. It should be about a 20% chance between 10 and 1 a.m. Partly cloudy around 78. Another chance of storms tomorrow. It should be sometime before the afternoon, a high of 97, but it's going to feel more like 105. 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
1: Welcome back, America. I'm Hugh Hewitt. My guest this hour is Victor Davis Hanson. His brand new book is The Counter Revolution. It's available at Amazon, at Barnes & Noble. It's going to be a huge bestseller. President Trump's going to enjoy reading it. He may call you up and yell at you about a couple of things, Victor, but I don't think you're flappable anymore. I want to go back and draw on your World War II extensive knowledge. Some of Victor's best books are about World War II. And you remember a suicide clip on Saipan where thousands Japanese civilians jumped over the cliff rather than be, you know, taken care of by American Marines because they were so afraid.
0: Reportedly 20,000. I don't know if that's correct, but that was at the time people claimed that much. I don't know if it was verifiable. But.
1: Do you think the Never Trumpers are like those people, that they've lost their minds and they're going over the cliff because he's deranged them?
0: The evidence suggests so. If you take a few examples, nobody was more sober and judicious than John Bolton. He was very careful. He was a Washington insider. But what rage or what hatred or venom drove him to think that he could be the National Security Advisor of the United States in classified meetings and then transcribe conversations or discussions and mail them to his wife and daughter and get away with it? He was rebuked in 2020 during the campaign when they tried to stop the publication of that memoir, and the federal judge lectured him and said, we can't stop the book, it's out, but you're going to be in big trouble if you continue. And he was. And, you know, Bill Kristol made a lifetime of trying to explain the conservative cause along with George Will, but what happened to Bill Kristol? All he had to do was say that I principally disagree with Donald Trump, but he just endorsed Mondani, a socialist communist, that so much hatred he had. George Will was one of the finest conservative stylists and essayists, but each column again and again and again and again was on the same topic. You know, the other day, some of the people on the right were complaining, and they said, well, Trump is being run by neocons. He's being run by pro-Israel. And the idea was that there's some Jewish cabal, and these neocons are going to get us. And I thought to myself, well, who are the supposed Jewish neocons? Max Boot, Elliot Cohen, Mona Charon, Bill Kristol. You name it, they're all on the left. They're all apostates. They're not running anything in Trump's cabinet. So all of the people that we grew up with as voices of the conservative movement, almost all of the luminaries completely lost it. And I think it tells us a lot about what their view of themselves were. They really did sincerely believe in 2015. If they wrote an essay and said, that's it, you can't vote for this person, or they were on, you know, an ABC or even a Fox discussion and they said, he's toxic, that people were going to listen to him. They couldn't be like Charles Krautheimer, who disagreed with Trump and did not like him, but was wise enough not to go to that extreme and understood that just because his methodologies are offensive or you disagree with him adamantly on one or two issues, that he was preferable to the hard left candidate. That was the people.
1: Many of the never Trumpers, like our friends at National Review, Rich Lowry and others,
0: yes,
1: our friends at Commentary, they have come back from that position. And they have decided.
0: Yeah,
1: and Elliot Cohen the other day did a podcast with Aaron McLean in the School of War, and when he admitted that he had gone overboard in 2015 and that he's older now and wiser now, and now he's just going to assess development by development, which is prudent. But I want to go back to the why. You wrote about what were the never-Trumpers' motive for opposing Trump, a candidate with agenda that in roughly four-fifths of its policies matched their lifelong beliefs. You have a lot of answers, but before I read it, I thought, mostly, they were disintermediated from their influence. Their ambitions were dashed. Now, some of it was purely about money, and some of it, as you note, is the aesthetic. They simply could not reconcile themselves to the aesthetic of the guy from Queens with the gold and the Trump Tower, big, bold, brash, loud, golf courses all over the world, that sort of thing. But they were not that. I really think they were disintermediated, so they couldn't come back. They went overboard. They went over the cliff.
0: Yeah, they did, and they misjudged their influence. And more importantly, they put too high a premium on resumes, curriculum vitae, Washington experience, being an insider, rhetorical skills. And they didn't understand that somebody who survived in New York, sometimes by skin of his teeth, who had to deal with dubious unions, crooked politicians, green fanatics, hyper-regulators, the DEI industry, and out of that milieu could build anything and build it. That required a set of skill sets that they were not appreciative of. They didn't understand that. They didn't understand it at all.
1: Well, they didn't see things like Charlie Kirk either. And I appreciate,
0: yes,
1: as a former colleague of Charlie, that you write, the legacy media never appreciated that the new student conservative activism on campus was really a protest movement directed at the paralytic left-wing establishment. I think of the frat boys who are out there defending the flag on various campuses like UNC, et cetera, and they were doing basic patriotic standard college kid stuff, but the left had so entrenched itself and combined with the never-Trumper, they were unaware of politics. They were so wrapped up in their hatred of Trump that they were unaware of stuff.
0: They weren't. They didn't. Charlie Kirk was an authentic political genius in the sense that he knew that it was a natural tendency of youth to rebel. And he took that rebelliousness and redefined who they were rebelling against. He said, it's not a bunch of old white corporate people of the 60s that are running things. It's a insidious, left-wing corporate, academic, K through 12, the media, popular entertainment, sports, these people are running it. And if you want to rebel against the establishment, that's the establishment. And they are the ones that are making it very hard to pay back your loans or to buy a home or to get married at 23. And that was a very powerful, it seems a simplistic message, but that had a lot of insight that people had not appreciated. He created revolution, counter-revolutionaries that were young, and out of that they could be young and hip and cool by rebelling against the establishment, which is, as we all know, is left-wing. But he really articulated that in a very clever way.
1: So, Victor, you and I are old guys, and that was quite a blow to lose someone of that talent. Are you an optimist that others will step up to carry that forward? There's Cotton, there's Vance, there are a bunch of 40-somethings, but what about the 20-somethings?
0: I don't know much about the 20-somethings, but the people between 40 and 60s that you talked about, they were much more impressive. We have a much bigger field than the Democrats. If you look at their people at that age, whether it's Tallarico or Plattner, or El Saeed that are running, or the Squad, or AOC, they're not going to appeal to 51% of the people. So I'm very confident that what used to be the Young Turks of the Republican Party have matured, and they're really good. But I hope somebody can stand up and take We've had a lot of blows. We lost Rush. Dennis Prager's been paralyzed. And Charlie Kirk. Those people are... And then we had some people who were apostates and defected over to the hard right, anti-Semitic right. And that was a blow, too.
1: But we do have the Daily Wire, and we have some great podcasters, and we've got some amazing new platforms like the Salem News Channel. I'll be right back with Victor Davis Hanson, and we'll talk some more about what Trump did to the Democrats, because that's a story, too. Stay tuned.
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6: Good afternoon. Partly cloudy skies, 95 degrees. I'm Nikki Whaley. President Trump says Iran negotiations are working out very well. Speaking from the Oval Office today, Trump said the U.S. is negotiating a fair and reasonable deal. Trump said the Iranian money being unfrozen by the U.S. will be used to buy food from American farmers. Voters in South Carolina, New York, Maryland, and Utah will be heading to the polls tomorrow. Much of the national attention is focused on New York, where some Democrat socialists are on the ballot in what many see as a possible look at the political direction of the Democratic Party. The candidates for the House in New York are backed by Democrat socialist Mayor Mondami and focused on issues that include Israel, police reform, and inequality. Amazon's Prime Day is almost here, and bargain hunters are getting ready. Here's Monica Nelson.
7: The big sales event runs June 23rd through the 26th, giving Prime members 4 days to grab discounts. Amazon says shoppers can expect major price cuts on electronics, home goods, clothing, and its own devices like Echo speakers and Fire tablets. The company is also rolling out some early deals ahead of the main event. Last year's Prime Day set sales records, and Amazon is expecting another strong turnout as people look for midsummer savings.
6: Now you know what's going on. I'm Nikki Whaley on 660 AM, The Answer.
4: Traffic Watch.
5: In Fort Worth on northbound 360, there's an accident at Trinity Boulevard. It's been moved to the right shoulder. There's a 2 to 3 minute delay from Carrier. And then in Balk Springs on southbound 635, there's a crash approaching 20. Two right lanes are blocked, seeing a 10-minute delay from Lake June Road. I'm Junior Caruso with your DFW traffic.
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1: Welcome back, America. I'm Hugh Hewitt. Victor, this is a rather short segment, 6 minutes, but I want to go to your chapter 3 where you talk about the new Jacobin Democrats. And people don't know what Jacobins are. They're French revolutionaries who sat on the far left and were murderers. They were killers. And one of Trump's achievements is he drove the Democrats insane. I think that's a short way of summarizing Chapter 3. They're nuts now. And tomorrow night in New York, they're going to elect four more DSA candidates who are anti-American, anti-Israel, anti-Semitic, left-wing socialist extremists. Do you think the Democrats recover from this?
0: I'm not sure. I mean, they did after McGovern, but it took them Bill Clinton. And it can take a decade. Jimmy Carter was just a parenthesis. They didn't really recover for a long, long time until they got Clinton and they went back to the center. These people are year zero people. I mean, the Jacobins renamed the days of the week, the months, etc., year zero. But these people tried to do this, you know, the 1619 project, a new foundational date. They changed the vocabulary. I don't even know what Latinx means. I live in a community 95% Hispanic. Nobody knows what it means. They were changing the name. They tore down statues. Earl Warren's name disappeared from Bolt Hall. I mean, I walked to my office one day and I said, "Where is Junipero Serra's circle where the tower?" They said, "It doesn't exist." I said, "It does. It's been here since I was a student here." No, they renamed it. He whipped indigenous people when he was a priest. So they were trying to remake every aspect of American life, and whether it was the professional sports take a knee, or it was kind of a continuance of Me Too. And it was really a scary time, you know, and Donald Trump stopped it.
1: Well, now they've gone to violence, Victor.
0: Thermidor. Yeah, they have.
1: They've gone to violence.
0: They've continued to do it.
1: There's a plot to attack the White House during the UFC event. And that's just the most recent, the killing of Brian, the healthcare executive in New York, Luigi Mangione, all that stuff. We're back to the late 60s, early 70s. You think it's gone that far?
0: I think it has. And, you know, Trump says things that sound extreme, like when he talks about the illegal aliens. An illegal alien was reportedly one of the architects of this latest effort to kill Trump. And when you read about it, it was almost macabre. They were going to cause panic at the event and then use snipers to pick people off in a predetermined trajectory. These people are very dangerous. And they are self-defeating, though. When you see the types of anti-ICE, when you get a lot of elderly, prosperous, upscale elites, and they're waving plastic phalluses at working-class Mexican-American people who are in ICE, which is 40% Mexican-American, and they're trying to protect their communities from illegal aliens, and they suffer from gangs and crowded social services, and then you have these very privileged white people that are elderly from the 60s, and they're very gross and obscene, and they're attacking the middle classes in ICE. It really was. They don't understand how they appeal to most people. They really turn people off.
1: And I hope they keep going. You also conclude in that chapter, Trump's MAGA conservative agenda was far more revolutionary than even Reagan's, and it terrified Democrats even more. I don't think that's ended. And I'm not sure that the Republican Party, we'll talk about that next segment, I don't think anyone's backing away from that agenda, with the exception of perhaps tariffs, which I still continue to hate. What do you think about the agenda, Victor?
0: Well, I think he's like an eagle. He surveys the landscape, and he has a certain predetermined agenda. But then he says, "What does this issue, a 70-30, 60-40, 80? Yes. The border. Is this DEI? Yes. Is this transgender issue? Yes." And when he lops onto it, people think he's provocative or extremist, but he knows in advance that the people are with him on that particular issue. And he doesn't get into the other things as much as conservatives might like abortion, for example. I mean, he's against up to the moment of birth and all of that, which, as he should be, but he knows where the money is as far as these issues. And that's why one of the reasons he's been very successful with this counter-revolution.
1: I will be right back with one more segment with Victor in part one of what will be a two-part interview. We'll have him back before the book drops. The counter-revolution can be pre-ordered, though. It's at Amazon right now. And I can tell you right now that you will be very satisfied. You'll have a lot of answers to the questions. But when we come back, what did Donald Trump do to the Republican Party? because we've talked about what he did to the Democrats, what he did to the agenda, what he did for the country. But what did he do to the GOP? We'll talk about it after the break. Don't go anywhere. Victor Davis Hanson. We'll be right back.
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0: 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Once you start, you won't be able to put it down.
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4: In Fort Worth, westbound 30 at Lockheed Boulevard, an accident blocks two left lanes. There's a 20-minute delay from Hewlin. In Grand Prairie, there's an accident on the westbound side of 20 near Great Southwest Parkway. Two right lanes are blocked. There's a 10-minute delay from Carrier. I'm Junior Caruso with your DFW traffic.
5: Isolated showers. They're going to continue tonight, a low of around 78. Tomorrow, another chance of some pop-up thunderstorms, a high of 97, but it's going to feel more like 105. The sun will come back out on Wednesday. Sunny skies, a high of 98 with some gusty winds. Sunny and hot on Thursday, a high of 99. Friday, temperatures should reach 100 and 101 on Saturday, 102 on Sunday. 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
8: Welcome back, America. I'm Hugh Hewitt. Victor Davis Hanson's here for the final segment of this interview about his brand new book, The Counter-Revolution, which you can pre-order at Amazon. Victor, I wanted to focus in on the GOP. I've been a Republican my whole life. My first campaign was in 1974. I worked for Jerry Ford in 1976. I am an establishment Republican. I'm from the Midwest. It's just classic Bob Taft and Jerry Ford Republicanism, and it's usually quiet and it's polite. Donald Trump is nothing like that. But you note that he's been in charge of the party for 10 years, but even 5 years before he came along, the Tea Party blew up and sort of plowed the field for him in which to plant. Now, he's been in charge of the GOP off and on for 10 years. What's he done to it, in your view?
9: Well, he took the idea of class, and he got rid of race and he substituted with class. His one of his messages was, if you're a Hispanic electrician or you're a black truck driver or you're a white assembly worker, you have more in common with each other and us than each one of you do with the people on The View, for example, or Barack Obama. And he got, you know, variously, perhaps 25 or 26% of the black male vote. He probably got 51% of Hispanics, 58% of Hispanic men. And that was seems impossible for the Republican. We had fine candidates. The two Bushes were fine people. John McCain was a fine man. Mitt Romney. But they were all easily caricatured as an out-of-touch aristocracy. And it should have been applicable to Donald Trump. He was a billionaire. He was privileged. He grew up with wealth. But there was something about the way he felt comfortable with the working classes. And therefore, he said, we're not going to touch Social Security. I think he might have wanted to reform it, would have been wise. But he wasn't afraid of the tariff issue. He talked about jobs, foreign investment. If you come over to a country, you have to hire America. And that really resonated. And so the Democrats were they had lost 10, the Republicans had lost 10 to 15 million white males that were not participating or they had voted for Obama. And Trump won them back. And so that was a startling achievement for a Republican to get the Hispanic vote or get 20% more Asian votes or even get any of the black vote to the degree that he did. And that was all because he was trying to create a class solidarity. But he didn't do it with class warfare. It was just that we're going to emphasize the middle classes with energy development and get, you know, and that's why he was so paranoid about the price of gas. All of us in California said, why is the country panicking? We've been paying $6 for a long time. But his point of view was, I know my supporters and I know they can't function on $5 a gallon gas. And I'm going to get it down. And that drives him more than anything to solidify the middle class. He brings them together in an ecumenical fashion.
8: Can he hold it? And this is a bigger question than just the middle class. When you throw the door open and you say, come in, I'm an opportunity guy. I want every boat to rise with a rising tide. I want to grow. Through that door came some anti-Semites. And this alarms me. In fact, we ought to be the refuge, we being Republicans, ought to be the refuge of every supporter of Israel, Jewish and non-Jewish in America, because the Democratic Party is anti-Israel, anti-Semitic. We're not, except for a few dark corners of the party. Does he have to take that on directly? Is that poison for the GOP?
9: Yeah, it is. I think both of us have lost a lot of friends over this issue.
8: Oh, yeah.
9: And I have. And it's a terrible thing because It's anti-empirical. The only liberal, open, humane society, to tell you the truth, that's consensual is Israel. And it's been a wonderful ally. We wouldn't have been able to conduct the mission last June to take out the nuclear facilities if Israel hadn't have taken out the air defenses before it, at great risk. So almost everything they say, the Jewish American community has been one of the greatest assets to America. But this idea that it's a dark cabal and they're running things, and the problem with the Jewish community is it's dissipating, it's intermarrying, it's secularizing. It's like the Greek American lobby, and it's not nearly as powerful as the new emerging Muslim community. So it doesn't have the power that is attributed to them. And I think I don't know how he has to speak up against it. And I think J.D. Vance, I like him, I respect him, I've met him, but I was disappointed that he took on Israel in the fashion he did because he mischaracterized so many things.
8: I hope he corrects. I want to close by talking about the end of your book. And I'm doing this out of order because I want people to know. You write that Trump wants America to be a colossus bestriding the world. So do I. Because we're a great and good nation. Do you think most Americans are comfortable with, or at least a majority of voters are comfortable with the idea of American colossus? I am.
9: I think the majority are. But even to, you know, paraphrase Pericles, in the heart of everybody, there's a desire to be preeminent. And even the left, they wanted to be preeminent in a different way with Obama. But what he has done, he has taken Silicon Valley and all of these entrepreneurs, Elon Musk or David Sachs or Mark Zuckerberg, and he said to them, I'm not going to get into politics with you, but I am going to protect you. I'm going to protect you from European censorship and antitrust laws, but you have to do one thing for us. You have to make America preeminent. Elon, you've got to have more satellites than all of the European continent together in 1 year. You know, we're going to be the top in AI. We're going to get the top in robotics. We're going to be the top in crypto. We're going to be the top in genetics. It's almost like the War Production Board of World War II and William Knudsen, Henry Kaiser, all of them were very anti-Roosevelt, but he was able to say, just suspend the politics and make us produce more and be greater than the Axis powers. And it's very exciting to see all of these young people that were left-wing are now frantically trying to make drones and hypersonic missiles and change the paradigm of weapons procurement. And it's very patriotic. I was very surprised at that. But it was Trump's idea that I don't care what your ideology is. I just want you now to use all of your expertise to beat the competition and to make us preeminent. And
8: last question, Victor, 30 seconds. I am not afraid of Caesarism. I really am not, because I think the Constitution is very strong. Do you agree or disagree with me?
9: I agree entirely. I was very worried. Caesarism will come not from the right, because the right traditionally has had a hostile view with the press, and the institutions have been left-wing, and they still are. It'll come from a suave, rhetorically speaking, left-wing people that the press will give it. And we saw a glimpse of that with Obama.
8: I think you're right, and I'm glad that glimpse is over. Victor Davis Hanson, again, so good to have you back. I look forward to talking to you in a couple of months about part two of my long interview on the counter-revolution. Available in bookstores soon at Amazon right now. Victor Davis Hanson can be followed at VD Hanson. And boy, it's great to have you back, Victor. Thank you so much. Go nowhere, America. I'll be right back to close today's program.
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8: 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Also want to remind you, The Story of Everything is still available at Amazon Prime. 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I want to thank Harley and Adam and Generalissimo. 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I'm Hugh Hewitt.
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16: With SRN News, I'm Keith Peters in Washington. Vice President J.D. Vance has left Switzerland after talks with senior Iranian officials over ending the war.
17: Vance said the meeting held at the Bürgenstock Resort behind me created a good foundation for a long-term deal. He said the two sides agreed on a mechanism to keep the Strait of Hormuz open and work together on the ceasefire in Lebanon between Israel and Hezbollah. The vice president also suggested the U.S. could allow for the release of some frozen Iranian assets for purchases of American soy, corn, and wheat under U.S. and Qatari oversight. The talks follow a preliminary deal signed last week, but it remains uncertain whether that agreement will hold or help bring lasting peace to a Mideast region riven by conflict for decades.
16: That's correspondent Jamie Keaton reporting. On Wall Street, the Dow by 148 points. This is SRN News.
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18: This is Seth Leibson for townhall.com. As we celebrate our 250th anniversary as a nation, it is worth reflecting on what got us here and kept us going, living as we do under the longest-lasting constitution in world history. From the Declaration of Independence to the Constitution, our country's framers set about establishing this most successful of political governing structures because they understood a few truths. Given low polling about American pride these days, they are truths about which we may need to ask, are they still self-evident? We began this experiment declaring a recognition of something higher than man, the laws of nature and nature's God, and a creator, endowing us with a right to self-government and a recognition that we human beings are all equal, especially in our inequality before God. Rights to life, liberty, and the pursuit of happiness are not given or tolerated by government or man, but God. Our founding fathers all understood and enshrined this force, but too many here have forgotten or unlearned this. Sadly, just now, we need a great relearning.
12: 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The following program is pre-recorded.
19: 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Vance leads negotiations in Switzerland, is he auditioning for a larger role?
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19: Welcome to Seculo. Will Haynes here. I'll be joined by Jordan Seculo in studio as well. And we've got a lot to cover today, folks. We're going to be talking about the latest round of talks in Geneva, Switzerland, as the vice president leads negotiations there. We're going to talk about kind of the political implications here at home as well, because you're seeing now during the war phase of this, it was Pete Hegseth as well as Marco Rubio that really went to the front lines of it and were taking center stage, if you will, to lay it out to the American people, but also doing all the work behind the scenes. Obviously, the Secretary of State doing a lot of the diplomatic heavy lifting when it comes to the Gulf states, as well as the Iranians. Now we're seeing a different person rise to the front, and that is the Vice President of the United States. Not typically something you see a Vice President actually taking the lead on. The Vice President many times does a lot of domestic work, but even constitutionally, a Vice President of the United States is a very limited role and kind of up to the administration to define what that other work involves. Now you're seeing J.D. Vance leading the negotiations with the Iranians in Switzerland. So I want to point this out as well, because this morning we had J.D. Vance giving updates saying that they are going to agree to nuclear inspectors. We're going to talk about what spin you're already seeing from the media. But I want to point to this. This is bite three from the vice president. This is him talking about what's going on. Let's go ahead and roll this from the vice president.
21: Yesterday was a very, very good day. We made a lot of good progress. We did exactly what we wanted to do, which is accomplish four things for the American people. First, We wanted to build a mechanism for keeping the Strait of Hormuz open. It is open. We've seen, of course, gas prices and oil prices come down, millions and millions of barrels of crude and natural gas flowing through the Strait of Hormuz that weren't flowing before. But we also wanted to make sure that we actually set up the coordination mechanism so that we could demine the Straits of Hormuz, so that when there are the conflicts that inevitably come up, we can make sure we work through them rather than that leading to escalation. And that is exactly what we did yesterday.
19: Jordan, you're already starting to see this layout. We're going to talk actually in the next segment about some of the spin you're seeing from the media, which is kind of ridiculous at this point. Even if you're not thinking that this is going to end up in a broader deal, just prejudging it to some degree, I think, is getting a little out of hand. Yeah. But right now, the politics of this. Vice president, he's taking center stage on a very big foreign policy
0: That's
19: issue.
0: That's right. We were talking just before the show, and you know, you saw Secretary Rubio. He took a major position in the lead up to the conflict with Iran. Of course, the Secretary of War, Secretary Hegseth, had a key role there to play. So you saw those two kind of side by side in coordinating the initial strikes with the tough talk, coordinating with our allies in the region. When I say that, I don't mean just Israel, but going to those Gulf states to build an alliance that encircled Iran and got us to the point today where they're even willing to negotiate with the United States. And I don't think without that military action, they would be. Now, listen, it's going to be a messy next 60 days, Will. We know that. This is not a final deal. And so you're trying to work towards an actual, a real kind of treaty kind of situation. This is an MOU, Memorandum of Understanding, for 60 days. And so could it go bad? Absolutely. Are there points in there that kind of are the toughest ones that you could just kind of rat off your head right now and say, is that really going to happen? Is that going to happen? Sure. But that's all hypothetical over these next 60 days until it starts happening. So will Iran keep its end of this Memorandum of Understanding? They're going to get to make that choice. The United States, you know, will. But will Iran? Because if they don't, we'll be back to, as President Trump said, we'll be back at war.
19: That's right. And we want to hear from you. Do you think that the vice president will be able to get the United States across the finish line with Iran to something bigger than what we have now? Call us 1-800-684-3110. We'll be right back with more on Seculo.
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19: Folks, welcome back to Seculo. Will Haynes here, joined by Jordan Seculo in studio. And we're talking about J.D. Vance, the Vice President of the United States, and his now role leading these negotiations between the United States and Iran over the future of U.S.-Iranian relations, if you want to put it at the most basic level. But the permanent end to this war and what the goal is, the permanent denuclearization of Iran. But I also want to point to this because, one, you're seeing the way that already the MOU is being spun. Obviously, we've discussed here our hesitations about some of the stuff, the things that we are, I've said, cautiously optimistic or skeptically optimistic about, that we're optimistic we're even here, but

0: this is one of those things where every single statement you're seeing is prejudged, because in reality, they don't know that it's like that. There was very rigid guidelines about what the IAEA could do under the Obama deal. Sure. It was one of the big criticisms of it that we don't know.
1: There's a lot of limitations on where they could go, right, how far in advance they had to schedule. So kind of like no surprise inspections. And if you've ever been involved in any kind of business before where you have to meet certain standards, basically 24 hours a day, 7 days a week, facilities that process food, process things that people eat, or medical supplies, anything that people ingest in the United States, from a restaurant down to a major factory, at any time, you can have the federal agency or the state agency that tests to make sure you're up to par with the rules. They can do that at any time, right? They don't have to give you, 3 days to get everything in order. And so it's like, well, how do they do it when, what's it like when they know we're not supposed to be, scheduled to come that day? You've got to allow that kind of flexibility. If not, and you're saying you can look at these three places, but not the three underground. Again, we know that those ones, the further underground, the further that they are, have always been on kind of like a no see list. Those are the ones they don't want to sing because, again, it would relate to military actions. I hope and pray that Iran gets to a day and his current leaders. It's a little hard for me to accept, very hard for me to accept, actually, a day that they are really going to give up a nuclear weapons program after the amount of money they've invested into it. But we also know they've been hit harder than they ever have before militarily, since the late 80s. And so they haven't had to take this kind of a widespread destruction they're now trying to rebuild. And we're on, leader number three, person number four in this position, number five in this position. So a lot remains to be seen. But clearly, President Trump has put this on the shoulders of Vice President Vance. You're exactly correct, Will. A president decides how much power really to delegate to the vice president and when. And so sometimes those can be domestic issues that are close to the vice president's heart, because the president is at the time of when we were dealing with like the widespread terrorism that came to the United States, you kind of had Dick Cheney handling foreign policy, President Bush, of course, handling terrorism domestically, but also other domestic issues. And then you can have VPs that do the opposite, where the president does most of the foreign affairs and the VP does a lot of the domestic. So, again, it's a major moment for someone like Vance. Marco Rubio's gone through a couple of those moments as well, knowing that there is not an incumbent president, President Trump, who can run again. And let me tell you, those campaigns, after we get through the midterms, they are beginning and they start. And we're not that far away from that. I mean, just think about a little more than a year, less than a year, really, from those campaigns having to start getting going.
0: And actually, a lot of people starting to announce their exploratory committees.
1: Oh, yeah.
0: Things where they're saying, hey, we're not announcing we're running, but we have a presidential exploratory. It's right. Running light.
1: That,
0: right?
1: That'll start, right. And that will start very soon. It's a little tougher for the ones who are in the administration. So watch what happens after the midterms, see who's still there. But again, putting him on a stage like this, I think President Trump giving him the opportunity to be a world leader on one of, if the not, toughest issue of our time, and then can he be successful? And I don't think we judge this as success getting to the 60 days. I think you can usually get to this. Most countries will agree to, all right, 60 days, they'll stop bombing us and we'll figure out what we're going to do. We're going to figure out our leadership. It's whether any of these provisions that are in place for these 60 days remain in place for the future in an actual document that is not temporary.
0: Well, and there's a couple things I want to point out here. One, we're going to play this sound from Vice President Vance announcing kind of the nuclear inspector situation, because I think it's important. And that is a big step. That is part of what the entire point of the 60-day negotiation is, that the MOU outlines. But there's another angle to this as well. Because as we see in that Washington Post headline, that as it was under the Obama JCPOA, when you think back at that, one, we know that it was kind of a joke, the negotiations that they had put in place, because even the IAEA was saying they were cheating, they were hiding the ball in many places, they weren't complying. So, yes, that's also why we have concerns that any sort of deal Iran would not necessarily comply with. Here's another key point. This is from Axios, that it says Vice President Vance said coordination between

0: between Iran, the U.S., and the IAEA for such a visit, talking about looking at the sites bombed back in Operation Midnight Hammer, would take place this week, maybe as soon as today. And that's also another component to this, is that the Obama regime, the sanctions regime and the JCPOA, the deal, all relied on UN entities. And when you think about how corruptible the UN is, to put any faith in their inspecting capabilities, yes, they have the technical capabilities, but then you even look at like what happened with October 7th, and that it was Hamas operatives that also were employed by the UN that were taking part in this. Putting all your faith in a corruptible UN is the worst of American foreign policy. What I like here is that not only is it the technocrats that have the ability at the IAEA, but you have the U.S. being a part of this type of inspection. Let's listen to Bite One and hear how it was framed by the vice president just this morning.
1: And this is probably what we're most excited about as Americans. The Iranians have agreed to invite IAEA inspectors back into their country. That is a major milestone for the American people and the first step in permanently denuclearizing or permanently ending a nuclear weapons program in Iran. And that's exactly what we wanted to do. That's exactly what we asked to happen. We made a lot of great progress on other nuclear talks. And that leads me to the final thing that we wanted to accomplish, which is actually set up the process for the technical negotiations that will follow.
0: Jordan, we have two very capable individuals that have been at the forefront of this. We have the vice president, J.D. Vance, who is very smart, very capable. And we have been critical of some of his foreign policy positions, not everything, but definitely there's some issues that we have daylight with the vice president on. And Marco Rubio, it's not as though Marco Rubio is gone from this, even though the press wants you to think of that. Just now, he's traveling to the UAE, Kuwait, and Bahrain between Tuesday and Thursday to work with our allies. This isn't just a competition between the two. This is actually seeing our government be nimble and be using all of the executive branch in a way that you would see just a lead negotiator under previous administrations. I don't care which one, Republican or Democrat. This is such a all-in effort that it's actually kind of refreshing to see the leadership style that's taking place here.
2: Yeah, you've got different people with different big ideas. As you said, Will, it's not like everyone listening to or watching our broadcast right now agrees with all of Secretary Rubio's his foreign policy or all of J.D. Vance's foreign policy. But you put those two together, and they are then working through this with both our allies. That's what Secretary of State would do, and that's what Marco Rubio is doing right now. And then allowing a Vice President Vance to kind of step up onto the world stage again to try and bring this conflict to a real close, where we could have a long-term solution for at least peace in the region when it comes to Iran not funding all of their terror proxies like Hezbollah. I mean, Hezbollah fired first at Israel. So when people said, well, Israel didn't abide by this and Bibi had to get this phone call from Trump, it wasn't Israel that fired first. Israel was fired on and they fired back in response defensively. You're going to still see that if Hezbollah doesn't follow the commands of Iran, which is to get them to stop it. Same with the Houthis, same with the other groups. So that is the question, Will, is ultimately, are there those in Iran that have enough power to ultimately sign a deal like this and make it kind of long-lasting over the next 60 days?
0: That's right.
2: Does that person exist and who is it? I'm not sure we know yet.
0: That's right. And give us a call at 1-800-684-3110. What do you think about the media pitting the Secretary of State and the Vice President against each other? You think it's a play that'll work? We'll talk to you in this segment. Welcome to the all-new ACLJ app. Expert analysis and insight big tech can't censor. 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
0: Welcome back to Seculo. We are going to take a little bit of a pivot here and tell you about a case that the ACLJ is working on right now and kind of the details that are pretty shocking. But once again, if you want to call in about what we were talking about, the negotiations going on in Switzerland by the U.S. and the Iranians, by the Vice President of the United States, go ahead and call us at 1-800-684-3110. Do you think that J.D. Vance is the right person for this job to go and negotiate with the Iranians? Do you trust anything that can happen with Iranians? Call us, 1-800-684-3110. But I also wanted to bring this up. We're in the summer, so a lot of times school isn't on the mind of everyone going back to school. But we always know that this is the time period as school districts are preparing for the next year. This is where the next constitutional violations are being thought up right now. We know that it's always in August and September when we get the most influx here at the ACLJ as a new school year starts, as new teachers are brought in, as new administration of schools are brought in, that there's going to be a lot of constitutional violations of students around the country. And that's why you can always go to aclj.org/help. Get in touch with an attorney if you feel like your constitutional rights are violated. But this is one that is just so crazy to me because we have a student in Washington State who we have now, this is the third time we're having to represent her. In second grade, she was being stopped for searches when she got to school, where the vice principal would go through her backpack to make sure she wasn't carrying contraband. What was the contraband for this second grader? Bible tracts. Bible verses on paper, telling people about Jesus. Then we had this same student we had to help last school year, earlier in the year, where she was getting in trouble for telling others about Jesus, but yet a lot of other protected First Amendment activity was allowed to go forward. She was pulled out of math class for this violation of telling people about Jesus when it was friends wanting to have conversations with her. So that's the second one. We're in three strike territory. This is where the same student, end of sixth grade, obviously, you're like, wait, we're in June. How did this just happen? Obviously, up north and West Coast, sometimes they go later and don't go back to school. So still in school, they have a assembly that is just labeled as an inclusion assembly at the beginning of June. Student goes and quickly finds out that it's not just a rally or some sort of entertainment assembly, But it is a very detailed kind of indoctrination type assembly that she feels uncomfortable with. And she immediately goes to a teacher and says, hey, I'm uncomfortable with this. This goes against a lot of the things I believe. Can I opt out? Can I go somewhere else? That teacher first is agreeable, understands, and can tell she's upset. Takes her out. And then another, either teacher or administrator, says, you have to go back in. And says, they aren't forcing their belief on you. They're just informing you. And will not let the student stay out of the assembly. The sixth grade girl goes back in weeping, feeling like she is violating something that she do by doing this, which she's not supposed to be doing. And they allow this sixth grader to just weep in the bleachers of the school, clearly in emotional distress,
2: yep.
0: And no one will help her. This is now, once again, another violation of her free exercise of religion. You don't check your beliefs at the schoolhouse door.
2: Right.
0: And Jordan, we're sending another letter saying, hey, this time, three strikes and you're out.
2: Yeah, I mean, I think, you know, it's happened at the elementary level twice, now at the middle school level. And so, you know, again, starting with the tracts you might have been giving out in second grade, then to the Don't Say Jesus, remember that. I mean, that's what she was literally told as a fifth grader. Now in sixth grade, you've got to go to this inclusion seminar, and it's mandatory. Now, the initial teacher that she spoke with, who saw her crying, didn't think it was so mandatory that she couldn't remove her, and I guess understood her concerns. That teacher had to then move on with her day. And so it was another teacher that then saw her in the hall and said, nope, get back in there. You don't get to decide. They're not telling you. You have to believe this. Again, this is the problem with what's going on in so many of our nation's schools right now, is that instead of just learning, and I mean, again, part of the process of socializations, you can teach to sixth graders that because people are different than you, you don't have to dislike them, you don't have to be mean to them, and how you treat people who are different, maybe don't look like you, or even believe in the same things you do. Leave it generally like that, they're going to start figuring it out. They're having to at that age. But just shoving things down their throat, saying this is something you've got to celebrate, that you have to support, and you're being told something else at home, something else at church, and then something else at school, that is very tough when you're talking about a sixth grade mind, especially a student that it seems like has had a target on their back since they were just a little kid in second grade, Will. And that's why, again, the ACLJ ready to fight back with this student. And hopefully, again, we're able to get this wrong righted with the school district so that it doesn't happen to other students in the future. And so this young lady can look back as she gets older, look back and say, you know what, that school district back at home, that will never happen to kids in the future again because I took a stand and my parents took a stand and we weren't afraid to say, no, this isn't right. And there is a reason why we've been successful both times so far and why I believe we will be this time as well. These students do not give up all rights, and parents don't give up all rights to their students when they go to school that day. And unfortunately, we have a lot of school administrations and a lot of school districts, Will, who do treat it like once we've got your kid, we are in charge of teaching them morals. We are in charge of teaching them what is right and what is wrong. And it was, again, quote, she had to be there because they weren't forcing her to believe anything. Again, we're talking about sixth graders. How about we learn and get our standards up to the rest of the world educationally, and then see if we have time for some of these other extracurriculars. That's how I'd like to be operating in these school districts, because it'd be a lot better for America to have students coming out of those with knowledge on how they can best take care of their families and themselves, not on just social issues of the day.
0: And think about this, the sixth grade girl who is now, this is the third time that she has been in some ways harassed by this school.
2: Yeah.
0: I mean, having daily searches of your backpack as if you are a criminal, if you are bringing something illegal to school, that's what she was dealing with in second grade. Then being told she cannot speak the name of Jesus at school. How dare you say that at school? Had to get that resolved twice. Now being told by a teacher. One, you have to commend this girl for being so strong and brave that she will continue to stand up for her beliefs when the school district seems to want to do nothing but beat her down. But imagine being told this as a sixth grade girl when you already have all the pressures. Everyone talks about how terrible middle school is growing up.
2: Yep.
0: Being told by someone in a position of authority, you have no choice. That should sink in, and that should terrify you when they are telling children, no, you're articulating well why this is making you uncomfortable, et cetera, and then being told by someone in a position of power, you have no choice. Oh, she does have a choice. And the ACLJ is fighting back. And that's why you support this organization. It's for students like this. It's for fighting for people who may not have the resources or means to run, hire a law firm. They know they can come here, and we will fight for them as long and as far as it takes. Support us at ACLJ.org.
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7: With SRN News, I'm Keith Peters in Washington. Vice President J.D. Vance has left Switzerland after talks with senior Iranian officials over ending the war.
8: Vance said the meeting held at the Bürgenstock Resort behind me created a good foundation for a long-term deal. He said the two sides agreed on a mechanism to keep the Strait of Hormuz open and work together on the ceasefire in Lebanon between Israel and Hezbollah. The vice president also suggested the U.S. could allow for the release of some frozen Iranian assets for purchases of American soy, corn, and wheat under U.S. and Qatari oversight. The talks follow a preliminary deal signed last week, but it remains uncertain whether that agreement will hold or help bring lasting peace to a Mideast region riven by conflict for decades.
7: That's correspondent Jamie Keaton reporting. On Wall Street, the Dow by 148 points. This is SRN News.
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9: Keeping you informed and engaged, now more than ever. 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
0: Welcome back to Seculo. Second half hour of the broadcast. We're still discussing, one, what is going on in Switzerland, but also, if you missed the last segment, if you're just joining us, go back and watch it later. It's about a girl in Washington that we have been representing as at the ACLJ and have been fighting for since she was in second grade. Now, this is a third incident with the same school district. She's in sixth grade. We've essentially told the school district, you got to knock this off. This is three strikes and you're out. If not, you're going to federal court. We have to have a real in writing situation here that shows that they are not going to continue this targeting of the student. And if they don't, we have other options at our disposal. But we are also talking about what's going on with the negotiations. Vice President Vance saying major progress in Iran peace talks. There's also a lot of chatter what it means domestically as he takes the forefront, as well as Marco Rubio, both eyed as big contenders in the 2028 presidential race. But I also think we should point out, as everything seems to kind of pivot here on the world stage and how we've been told that, you know, this was a war of choice by the president, that it was unnecessary. And now that there's talks, it's like, oh, but he's just getting us back to the JCPOA, even though we haven't seen the text of it. It all kind of boils down to this point to me as well, because at the same time, the vice president of the United States is negotiating with the Iranians, which just even that concept that the second highest position in the United States is across the table from the Iranians making negotiations. It's not just the Jake Sullivans of the world conducting American foreign policy. You have the left and the media fixated on things like the reflecting pool. Like, that is their gotcha moment. I think that tells you all you need to know is that their entire storyline of this Iranian war, even though they'll keep saying it was a failure, that we're not going to get anything out of this, I think it shows you how unserious they are about those talking points, that they are so concerned with the reflecting pool in D.C.
2: And they're not, but they're going down there. People like Jonathan Carl, like, peeling off. Oh, this part's peeling off. There's, you know, there's ECA. There's, again, environmental issues going on here. Something got into the water system. That's why they were being cleaned in the first place and being repainted. Okay, this is something we can get done. This is not an issue of national security. It's not a major partisan issue. It was part of getting Washington, D.C. kind of dressed up for the 250th anniversary. So updating some things. And again, it's water that sits there. And they'll be able to remediate the problem, the issue. But they love the obsession over that. And then, of course, flipping to the Iran situation, you know, all we got is coverage about the warmonger president. How could it be regime change? What is he giving all of our authority over to Israel? That it just was nonstop, and how horrible Israel was, how horrible the United States was. And so now that they're into these peace talks, well, they can't talk about that, Will, unless they're comparing it to, well, I think Obama was better at this than Trump or Vance. They want to go back to then turn people's attention to the waiting pools, basically, in Washington, D.C., and say, well, they tried to paint them dark blue so they'd look better for the 250th anniversary. And some of them are going to have to be redone because of chemicals and other issues that you'd have to deal with when you're dealing with sitting bodies of water.
0: Well, and once again, I think this is something to take to heart, too, because as you look at this, if someone can't offer you nuance on an issue, right, especially as complex as the Iranian talks are right now, something we here have been very...
2: Yeah, they go to the top of reflecting polls.
0: I would say we've been very nuanced about. But right, if they see something as high level and complicated as talks with Iran as a binary choice of win or lose, then you are not being forthcoming with your audience that you're talking to. I don't care if you're a commentator, if you're a media outlet, or you're a politician. You're being disingenuous if you are saying you are unable to give a nuanced look at this. You even look at Hillary Clinton last week saying the Gaza plan is working that President Trump put forward. I never thought that I would say someone was being nuanced. It'd be Hillary Clinton. We'll be back in just a bit.
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0: Welcome back to Sekulow. We are going to touch on this as well because I think it's fascinating to look at the politics over across the pond, as they say, in the UK. Historically, especially with the relationship between the United States and the UK, Americans have known the UK Prime Minister. That's been kind of one of the foreign leaders that you could probably go man on the street style and say, like, do you know who the leader of England is? And you'd get a significantly better response than if you named any other U.S. ally, even Canada or Mexico, our neighbors, right? And the fact is that this morning, the Prime Minister, Keir Starmer, has announced his resignation. And Jordan, the number of prime ministers they've had recently is insane.
2: Six in the last 7 years. So, and they're about to have a seventh. So it'll be seven in 7.5 years. It started out with David Cameron, who had a long run. Theresa May, who had a bit of a less long run, but was there for a while. And then Boris Johnson. Then you had Liz Truss, who was only there for about a month and a half. Rishi Sunak, who was only there for, I think, about 600 days. And then Keir Starmer around this 800 to 900 day mark. Again, different parties that you're going back and forth. Sometimes the same political party maintaining control for. In fact, when you look at those, I mean, it's 1, 2, 3, 4, 5. Five of those seven have been, five of the six in the 7 years have been Conservative Party, but now it's starting to hit the Labor Party the same way these movements were dividing up amongst the Conservative Party in those previous 6 years. But just think about that, because typically in the past, though again, it's a system that is much easier to remove the prime minister than it is in something like the United States, where we have a president who serves a number of years. It's still, to have that kind of instability and be a world power, it's tough to see how, once you get past the David Camerons and maybe Theresa Mays or Boris Johnson, that you ever had time to really get anything constructively done if you only had a year and a half there or less. I mean, basically, if you only had a year and a half there or less, all you were constructively doing was trying to politically survive. So the deals you were making were just deals you had to make.
0: Right. The leader of the country, the prime minister, was there shorter, many of these, than a U.S. congressional term.
2: Yes.
0: Like, just think about that. But, okay, so we look at that. We know last night President Trump put out on Truth Social that this is going to happen. He said Keir Starmer will resign as prime minister of the United Kingdom. He failed badly on two important subjects, immigration and energy. Open the North Sea oil. I wish him well, President DJT. Now, here's what's interesting, is that then the media had to run and be like, what does he know? Or is he just saying this? And they're like, they have not spoken since the G7, which you also have to think of. The leader of Britain was at the G7 just a week ago. Here's what's fascinating to me, is that if you look back at 2016, the collapse of the EU when Brexit happened, when England said, hey, we're getting out, a lot of people pointed to that as kind of a foretelling of what happened in the United States with the Trump election, when it's like the establishment and the rule of political order kind of all broke down and England said, we're out of here. And they voted for Brexit overwhelmingly when the polls said it wasn't going to happen, et cetera. Then you saw the Trump surprise election in 2016, if you were among the political class, that there is no way he will be able to get this done. My curiosity here, especially when it is focused on things like immigration, and if you have followed any of that, and the free speech issue, I'd put there as well. They have been attacking their own citizens for speaking up about community safety at many points, and because it could offend migrants that many times are there not in a traditional way.
2: You could be thrown in jail there.
0: Right.
2: I mean, for things like just saying, you know, we believe that like the immigration's been mishandled, or we have not invited people in to be a melting pot so that they are socialized into our community, so they become part of the greater England, or the great, again, any of the wherever specific area you may be discussing. But instead of doing so, we just say, here you are, and you create your own little mini version of your country and your state. For, you know, for some time, that's all immigrants do, that because they come without knowing the language full, you know, the best. So you'll see little areas, you have little town this, little place there, all over cities, big cities in the U.S. But ultimately, those communities grow, change, and while some of the remnants stay, it's almost like a historical the look back that they stay, because people always like to kind of a taste of home, if you will, or that feeling of home that they fled for various reasons. But they want to be integrated as full, you know, nationals of their new country. And you've got, that's a very important job when it comes to immigration, should be the top goal. And the UK, it looks like it's like, come here and basically create your own country inside. Then you start conflict from those who have maybe lived there for generations. It's not a racial thing. It's not necessarily religious. It's just, hey, you're trying to separate, you're trying to start a separate country within my country and impose values that aren't British values. They're not English values necessarily. And we're kind of letting you do that. So while they'll have a lot of free speech to a lot of radicals who are coming from other countries, those in England, I mean, you can be hauled off to prison by saying the wrong thing. And again, not just like a slap on the wrist, but they literally show up at your door and take you away because you retweeted someone who they don't like.
0: Right.
2: Make sure you don't hit that Donald Trump like button.
0: That's the big question, right? And also they're barring people for going to visit England that are going there on travel visas from places like the United States. It, because of their social media history, et cetera. But I think it's important to also think about this as we look ahead of the midterm. The party of Keir Starmer, the Labour Party, is kind of analogous to the United States Democrat Party. It's the what they would call center-left party. The Conservatives are more center-right. And then they have other factions in England, the parliamentary system, a little bit more complicated. But if you were to do that comparison of a Democrat-Republican, it's the Labour Party that Keir Starmer, the leader of, is now losing support within his own party. It does raise questions of if in the midterm we could see surprises with a complete collapse internally here, because a lot of the same issues that bogged down the prime minister in England, the immigration issue, the free speech issue, the energy issues, things of that nature, are the very same thing that caused the collapse over there of their party and now this prime minister resigning. We'll keep an eye on it. We'll keep you updated, but it is interesting to start to see, is there some sea changes going on in the global political realm that could affect even things here? But I think we want to hear from you in the next segment. We're going to talk about this. We'll talk about even our case that we talked about earlier, if you have questions about that, or the topic, the main topic, Vice President Vance leading these negotiations. Do you think that he will be able to get a breakthrough with the Iranians? Do you think in this 60-day period we will see something signed? I don't even know if we can come up with what a good deal or bad deal would look at this point. Do you think we'll even get to a signing ceremony in, let's say, 60 to 80 days if they have to bump it a couple times to try and get across the finish line? Call us, 1-800-684-3110. And do you also trust the administration and the negotiations that they would do? That they know all the issues with the Obama deal. They know all the issues with the Iranians. They've been the ones saying it for so long. Do you trust that they know what they're dealing with, and that if they get to a deal, they are confident in what they have put into that deal, that they will be able to force the Iranians to live up to it? Yeah. Iranians aren't going to live up to it on their own. No. But can the mechanisms that we create and put in place, can it hold them to account?
2: Right. And will the countries surrounding Iran right. join us in doing that? So that, again, it's not just up to the United States and Israel to make sure Iran goes forward with this deal. Or if there is a hiccup in the deal, that the U.S. and Israel have to go right back to war footing. Are there going to be the allies in the Gulf states that have been good allies during this process who will make sure, along with us, that Iran is staying within these parameters and is there as an enforcement tool as well? And I think, again, reading off these 14 points is not going to tell us anything about what we're ultimately going to get to, or if we get to anything long term. But at the end of the day, as you've heard from President Trump and other leaders, you want to give it a shot so much as Iran is open to trying to get to that actual long-term agreement in 60 days. If you can't, and 35 days from now, all hell breaks loose in this region of the Middle East, I'm not concerned about the United States or Israel being there. And I think we're going to be there with a larger amount of allies than we would have been before this conflict began, which is interesting as well.
0: That's right. Give us a call, 1-800-684-3110. I see a lot of you calling in, still have a few phone lines open. It is the final segment of the broadcast, so we will try to take as many of those calls as call in and we can get to. 1-800-684-3110. I see a lot of people saying they don't trust that we could even get there. Call me and tell me, 1-800-684-3110. 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
0: Welcome back to Seculo. Will Haynes here. Jordan Seculo in studio. Final segment of the broadcast, and we're going to take your phone calls. Let's first go to Doug calling from Colorado on line one. Doug, you're on Seculo.
14: Hey, guys. Thanks for all you do. The Iranian people themselves, we're not getting a lot of, I'm not finding a lot, as far as what the situation is on the ground with people in their daily lives, with their creature comforts. I know it's a huge country. It's 1.5 sides the size of Texas and a very diverse, group of people, different people there. But I think their thirst for freedom can be enough to where this will help us to get over the line to where Iran will be forced to, work with us when it comes to this peace deal. I want to get your thoughts on that.
0: Well, Doug, so here's kind of where, and we broke this down quite a bit last week. Some of the issues arise with people like us that really have yearned for a free Iran, a Persian people, as well as the other ethnic groups that are there. I know and have friends in our lives that have they are families that fled Iran, that are persecuted groups. I'm talking about Kurds, Baha'i, other minority groups within Iran that were not Persian Muslims that were a part of the Islamic Revolution or in some way a protected class in Iran. There is something that we have always fought for and hoped for. And one of the things that we hoped for even was if it wasn't regime change by toppling everything, sending boots on the ground, because America hasn't had a good track record of that, was that it would give the support to the people to take back their country. Here's one of the concerning items in the memorandum of understanding. Now, I understand why Iran would want this in here and also why we would sign it if we're negotiating with a country, right? Like, this is kind of a boilerplate statement, but also gives me concern for the future because of us that do want a free Iran. It's point two. The United States of America and the Islamic Republic of Iran undertake to respect each other's sovereignty and territorial integrity and to refrain from interfering in each other's internal affairs. Now, we know Iran interferes in ours all the time. They send assassins here to try to kill people. But that does, as far as a statement of understanding, we're saying we're not going to meddle with your internal affairs.
2: I think at some point, Will, and I think this gets to what the caller's saying too, is we have got to get a much better understanding from our government. And I'm not saying to do that right now because it might put these Iranian negotiators in danger in their own country. But at some point, you're going to have to explain to us, those who have been defenders of the administration, those who are usually on the side of the administration, but maybe this time are not, or just questioning. I think that's fine to question. Who are we actually negotiating with that can 6 months from now or 2 years from now, we can feel confident that part three of that 14-point deal, that part three will be followed? or like part two. And, and so who is the person putting their name on this piece of paper for the Islamic Republic of Iran? And do they have the long-term power and political will to be someone that the next set of Iranian leaders will even respect, or will they just reject them and say, wasn't our names on there?
0: Right.
2: They signed it because they were weak, because they were weak towards the Americans. We reject all this, and then we're back to where we were before this conflict began, which no one wants to do after such a successful military campaign that it's brought Iran to a level where they are actually picking up the phone and telling Hezbollah to knock it off. But is that going to continue past the unknown real leaders that are signing these deals? Is that going to even last a year or two? I'm not talking about a decade yet, but a year or two. Or for my kids, for my family, even in the, for me, because these things have been so short, for our own generation. Or is this just a Band-Aid to get us to another election cycle? And that is what I think the American people want to know. If we went in there and used this kind of force, what has this brought us? That was Doug's exact point. How has this benefited the United States? Did it benefit the Iranian people at all? I'm not so sure. The Ayatollah being in charge with a stronger Islamic Revolutionary Guard doesn't seem to be benefiting the Iranian people. Will it benefit our ally like Israel or the Gulf states that were being fired upon by Iran? It may benefit some of those Gulf states. I'm not sure if you're Israel, because Hezbollah didn't take the lead on when they were part, you know, mentioned in the initial deal. What did they do immediately? Fired at Israel, who had to fire back. And so Iran had to go back to Hezbollah and say, knock it off for 60 days. At what point do those Hezbollah leaders say, we're stronger than the Iranian leaders? And so, you know what? We're going to take our battle where we want to take our battle. They're the ones that are negotiating with the great Satan, the United States. So let's not listen to them anymore. I mean, so this, again, to me, needs to be handled by, we've got J.D. Vance. Okay, so we've got the vice president. We've got the president's name on there, too. Who is doing this for Iran?
0: Right.
2: That I could have any long-term confidence in. Long-term for Iran, for me, is a few years.
0: And that's
2: not like a decade even. A few years of confidence that this will hold.
0: And that's kind of the rub here, right? Is that we actually have an administration that tells us what's going on.
2: Yeah.
0: But also, to a certain point, they aren't going to. So it gets a little...
2: this is a unique situation.
0: Yeah, it gets a little difficult
2: so out there, right?
0: When they're like, we're telling you as much as we can, but also you need to trust us to some degree. Because normally they're like, hey, we're going to show you the proof.
2: Show you everything.
0: And that's where it does get a little bit more interesting as you go along. Let's try to get to, we'll try to get both, but we know we're going to Robert on line three from Texas. Robert, you're on Seculo.
15: Hey, you know, my answer to your question, if we're better off now, is I don't see why Iran is incentivized to make a good deal, a deal that gives the U.S. And the West more security, when we just tear those agreements up. And like you're speaking to, does it just get us to the next president, to the next blue or red guy that's going to change the red versus the blue? I don't see the benefit of this.
0: Yeah, Robert, I think I would say to that point, and I want to try to get to the other caller, but we may not get to you, Dan. Here's what I think. One, as we come to the end of this and we see we took military action and we got to negotiations, some people are like, well, what was the point? Here was the exact point. Because the Barack Obamas of the world, and really anyone else, would say, make a deal with us, make a deal with us. They took away the credible threat of military force against Iran. You knew that Barack Obama was never going to attack Iran. And maybe that's what a lot of people celebrate about him. But why would they ever care to make a deal? What we have seen is that this administration had the resolve to follow through with what they were saying. It's like, if you keep doing this, we're going to bomb it into oblivion. And they did. Now make a deal. The reason the JCPOA was so weak, in many cases, it may have had strong language, but it was so weak because they didn't believe America would do anything about it. And they didn't do anything about it for a very long time. So that's why you had to rip it up, is because it didn't really do anything but give them the pathway. So you even told the screener they have a bigger reason to build a nuclear bomb. No, because now they actually know that our intelligence, if we see it happening, The American people will stop us. And that's what I think the difference is here.
2: Yeah, exactly right. I think that, again, we showed we will act. Now, that's new for Iran. We showed that we will act with unbelievable force that they can't prevent. So that they know we can go further. They know we can go longer. And they know that they can't really do anything about it. So that they have to keep in the back of their minds. It's whether or not their religious fanaticism will actually make it past their reasoned mind and thinking.
0: Thanks for watching Secular. We'll talk to you tomorrow.
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